restrictions, you're not in an area where this game is available. 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

restrictions, you're not in an area where this game is available. 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
1: Where Cubs closer Daniel Palencia hit the 15-day IL with right elbow inflammation. So let's take a look at some of those numbers from a pitching standpoint for the Cubs and how it worked. They certainly had plenty of opportunities to be in this game, but Cabrera goes 4 1/3 innings, allows 3 hits, 5 earned runs, 2 walks, 3 strikeouts, did allow a big home run. He takes a loss in this game, now 4-4 in the season. Ryan Rollison came in, went an inning and 2/3, allowed a hit, no earned runs. Phil Maton just went 2/3, did not allow a run. Trent Thornton came in, worked an inning and 1/3. He did not allow a run. And then Hollowell came in, who in fact joined the Cubs. Gavin Hollowell came up from AAA Iowa, took the spot of Daniel Palencia, and did not allow a run. So again, all 5 runs that the Rockies scored came against Edward Cabrera. Rollison, Maton, Thornton, and Hollowell for the rest of the way did not allow a run. Who's on a roll? 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Really nice game for Miguel Amaya. Went 2 for 3, including a double. Also threw out a base runner. The player of the game, sponsored by ABOC, a bank built on a strong foundation. Really what the Cubs have going for them the most right now is one of the hottest hitters in baseball and could be right up there at the top of the list, Pico Armstrong. Not only extended his on-base streak to 20 games, 19 of those include hitting safely, he also became the youngest player in Cubs history to hit first-inning leadoff

0: home runs in back-to-back games. He has now hit first-inning leadoff home runs in three of his last four games. We'll enjoy that highlight coming up here in just a little bit. Hey, Cubs fans, aviation, check that. Aviator Nation just landed at Ivy Shop. 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Again, it is Castaño who takes the win. He proves to 1-0 for the Rockies. Cabrera takes a loss to fall to 4-4. And it is Hill who gets his first save of the year for the Rockies as the Cubs fall 5-2. They move their record to 38-36 on the year as the Rockies improve to 28-46. We'll revisit the highlights of this one next. 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
0: 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This is the Old National Bank Cubs Radio postgame show, the official bank of the Chicago Cubs Radio Network. Judson Richards along with you. Cubs drop game two of this three-game series to the Colorado Rockies with a final of 5-2. Cubs won game one, so they have a chance to win this series tomorrow night at Wrigley. Cubs fall to 38-36 on the season. Rockies improved to 28-46. It was another Cubs pitcher who ended up leaving the game due to injury. However, the good news for Edward Cabrera, who left in the middle of the fifth inning, is Cabrera listed as a right-hand cramp issue. But Cabrera has allowed at least one home run in eight of his last nine starts dating back to April 23rd. Cabrera allowed all five of the runs that the Rockies scored that were good enough for a 5-2 victory. How about Pico Armstrong with a leadoff home run? He has done that in three of the last four games, has done it in back-to-back games with a first-inning leadoff home runs. If you've been getting Alfonso Soriano vibes, well, Soriano is the lone Cubs player in franchise history, along with PCA, to hit three first-inning leadoff home runs in a four-game span. Speaking of the Cubs' offense, yet again, struggles continue with runners in scoring position. Cubs tonight against the Rockies, they go 0-4-8. It certainly cost them as they had a number of opportunities. They came up shy, and they drop a game 5-2. Time now for a highlight show sponsored by the Village of New Lenox, leading the way in residential and economic development. It felt like you were going to get a big offensive performance tonight for the Cubs, and it's easy to see why. No score, bottom of the first inning we go. Leadoff man, Pico Armstrong, who has a leadoff home run in two of his last three games, was at it again.
15: He swings, and it's a high fly ball, deep right field. McCarthy goes back at the wall. Gone! Leadoff home run for Pico Armstrong. Second consecutive ball game. And the Cubs strike first, 1-0 over the Rockies here in the first.
0: That was PCA's 14th of the year. 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When you do the math, you'll choose McGrath. PCA becomes the youngest player in Cubs history to hit first-inning leadoff home runs in back-to-back games. Okay, bottom of the second now, 1-0 Cubs. Machaw singles, Miguel Amaya doubles. Runners at second and third. Some good aggressive base running here by Shaw.
15: The pitch. In the dirt, squirts past the catcher, Sullivan trying to score, Shaw, he's in there safely! Sullivan retrieved the ball, tried to dive back and tag Shaw, couldn't do it, and it's 2-0 Cubs.
0: Cubs had all the momentum there, but the offense went stale, and the Rockies, they started to get to Edward Cabrera. This was in the fourth inning after a Willie Castro RBI double made it a 2-1 ball game. T.J. Rumfield came to the plate with a runner on.
15: And a high fly ball into deep right field. Shaw back at the track near the wall. Looks up, and the Rockies take the lead. Two-run home run, T.J. Rumfield. It's 3-2 Colorado here in the fourth.
0: That was the insurance run of the game, sponsored by the Horton Group in Chicagoland, proudly representing Auto Owners Insurance. That two-run shot made it a 3-2 ball game. The Rockies added two more in the fifth inning, and then nobody scored the rest of the way out. The Rockies go 5 runs, 6 hits, no errors. The Cubs go 2 runs, 7 hits, and no errors. Let's hear from Craig Counsell. Here's what the Cubs manager had to say after the game. Wait on Craig Counsell to take that first question. All right, why don't we step aside? Maybe we'll get to Craig Counsell. I expect to get to Craig Counsell on the other side. Let's take – do we? Okay. We'll go to Craig on the other side. A reminder, Molly and Hahn talk Cubs baseball and Chicago sports every weekday morning from 5:30 to 10 on 104.3 The Score and the Odyssey app. We will hear from manager Craig Counsell, and the defensive play of the game is next. 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
15: On the pitch. Amaya swings, and it's a line drive into the power alley in right center field. It'll drop in and roll all the way to the wall. Around third and coming home is Shaw. The Rockies are saying the ball is stuck in the ivy. The umpires have not said ground rule double just yet, so Amaya heads to third. And now the umpires are going to get together.
20: No, it'll be a double. Ground rule double. The mistake that was made by Kerrigan center as he went in trying to get the ball, and that is a no-no. You absolutely don't do that. You know, and these guys don't play in a lot of ballparks where, you know, there's different ground rules, but the ball was stuck. As soon as the ball goes into the ivy, if you don't see the ball immediately, it's going to be a ground rule double.
0: That's our great play of the game, sponsored by Great Clips, Great Haircuts. It's going to be great. This is the Old National Bank Cubs Radio postgame show, the official bank of the Chicago Cubs Radio Network. Cubs fall to the Rockies 5-2. That was the Miguel Amaya double, which actually was a rather big play in this one. I know there's a lot of discussion on social media, because typically when a player reaches into the ivy and goes after the ball and doesn't immediately put their hands up, if you try for the ball, a lot of times they won't give you a ground rule double. Colorado Rockies reached into the ivy, then put their hands up. They ended up saying that it was a ground rule double, which Shaw ended up stopping at third. Now, he ended up scoring on a wild pitch, but that left Miguel Amaya at second base instead of him being able to continue on as they search for the baseball. So, now a meaningful play as the Cubs continue to struggle mightily with runners in scoring position. They were 0-for-8 tonight, and they fall 5-2. Why don't we hear from manager Craig Counsell? As you may have guessed, it began with asking about Edward Cabrera, who left the fifth inning with what they're calling a right-hand cramp. Here's Counsell after the game.
25: Things considered, he's good. You know, it's a cramp right now, as far as we can tell. All the other kind of tests are clean and negative. You know, I mean, I think it probably scared him a little bit, essentially. And he said he threw a pitch in the changeup in the fifth, which kind of would make sense that that would be a pitch that might cause it. He had a cramp kind of on the palm side of his hand, on the right side. There's no other concerns. Yeah. Right now we just see it as a cramp. Yeah.
26: You think
1: impacted him after his first two innings, or just
25: in? No, it didn't feel until the fifth inning.
1: So he just kind of
25: lost. Yeah, I mean, it was three great innings, and you know, five pitches later, they got three runs on the board. He threw some, you know, two pitches in the middle, and then I the wind helped the home run. No question about it. So, and then at some point in the fifth, he kind of felt it. Yeah, I mean, you know, we got to take advantage of the opportunities. I mean, you know, we got to score. We got to get hits in those spots. We got to do something better offensively. We just weren't good enough.
2: Would you like to see anything different in the bats? Like, are you identifying anything in those spots?
25: I mean, look, we do a good job. I think it's not. I mean, the starter was out of the game again before the fifth inning, over 100 pitches. So it's a grinded out at bat, but at some point, obviously, to me, it says we're missing pitches. So there's a lot of foul balls. We're staying in at bats, battling at bats, long at bats. But at some point, we got to hit those pitches, and you know that's what didn't happen tonight.
1: You asked the ump if maybe he reached into the.
25: Doesn't matter if he reached in. No, what they call it a lodged ball. Once the umpire calls it a lodged ball, doesn't matter if he reaches in. I can say it wasn't a lodged ball, but it was a lodged ball. I think we're gonna wait and see. I think there's certainly a possibility. Yeah.
2: Yeah.
25: No. This is unrelated.
0: 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Besides Cabrera, Daniel Palencia has hit the 15-day IL with what the Cubs are calling right elbow inflammation. Gavin Hollowell was brought up from AAA Iowa, who pitched a scoreless inning tonight in a 5-2 loss to the Rockies. We'll take a time out when we come back. It's the next game preview. 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
3: 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This is the Old National Bank Cubs Radio postgame show, the official bank of the Chicago Cubs Radio Network. Judson Richards back here with you. Cubs fall to the Rockies with the final of 5-2. So the series is split. This 3-game series. Cubs have a chance to go for the series victory tomorrow night. It was Blas Castaño who got the win tonight for the Rockies, who improves to 1-0 in the season. Edward Cabrera, he gets the loss, allowed 5 earned runs over 4 1/3 inning. He's 4-4 in the year. Jaden Hill gets the save tonight for the Rockies. A lot of winning happening around the NL Central. Brewers beat the Guardians 2-1. Reds beat the Mets 5-3. Cardinals beat the Padres with a final of 3-2. Right now, the A's lead the Pirates by a score of 4-3. That game currently in California as of now. So a later start in that game. The tarp is out there on the field, so they will be navigating some rain. There is plenty of rain expected in the Chicagoland area tomorrow afternoon, even into the early evening. But as of now, we are expecting baseball for the Cubs and the Rockies to finish out this series. So a reminder to tune into our next Cubs radio broadcast tomorrow at 6:30 p.m. We will get started with the pregame with a 7:05 first pitch expected for the Cubs and the Rockies. Javier Assad, who has been very, very good as of late, will take the bump for the Cubs. Rockies left-hander Sean Sullivan will take the mound for Colorado. 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That will do it for the Old National Bank Cubs Radio postgame show. For our producer, Adam Staszynski, our highlight coordinator is Grant Leader. I'm Judson Richards. Cubs fall to the Rockies with a final of 5-2. They sit at just 2 games over 500 at 38-36. As the Rockies improve to 28-46 with this win tonight. We say thanks for joining us. Have a wonderful rest of the evening, everybody. 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

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I am the youngest in charge of Noah Willingham. 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

0: Yeah.
1: And Drew.
0: And Denny Avdia. And you got Donovan Klingon still.
1: Yeah. Because they got something cooking there. Like, they made the playoffs this year.
0: In the West.
1: The foundation's there.
0: For sure. That's where, if I'm Portland, does it make sense to try to accelerate this? Like, is Giannis the guy you should go after? Can you get another needle-moving player that doesn't cost you as much? Is what I would think the big question would be if you were that front office in Portland. But I want to open up the phones back again on the Giannis Antetokounmpo situation, because I think it's fascinating. Do you think that the Miami Heat would be a championship contender with Giannis Antetokounmpo and Bam Adebayo as their core two? 310-840-4910. Because to me, it's a rare situation where the Bucks are kind of having their cake and eating it too. Giannis wants to go to Miami. The package that the Heat have on the table is Tyler Herro, Khalil Ware, Jaime Jaquez, and the 13th overall pick. If they get Giannis back for that, is that enough for them to be considered amongst the elite within the Eastern Conference? 310-840-4910. I feel it's a lateral move. But here's the other part that I think we haven't really brought up at all. If you're Giannis, people want to come play with you. You're Giannis Antetokounmpo, man. Where's it easier to recruit to? Miami or Milwaukee? You see what I'm saying? So there's that in his back pocket as well. 310-840-4910 is the number. ESPN's Brian Windhorst with a pretty interesting report earlier today. Giannis wants to go to the Miami Heat. Their package that's currently on the table is Tyler Herro, Jaime Jaquez, Khalil Ware, and the 13th overall pick. If they make that move, if Giannis makes that move, is Miami a title contender? 310-840-4910 is the number. We also got an update on the Boston Celtics. They're rumored to be the second team hot on the tail of one Giannis Antetokounmpo. The question is, though, is that a rumor or have they made an offer? Bill Simmons of The Ringer gave an answer on that exact question. We'll let you hear from Bill Simmons on the Celtics next here on Westwood One Sports Night. 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
1: Westwood One Sports Night continues as we get you up to 3 a.m. Eastern Time. Phone lines starting to fill up here at 310-840-4910. You can hit us up on the talk and text line. How has the finals, and the postseason for that matter, changed your opinion?

0: continues with the youngest of Charles and Al Willingham taking you up to 3 a.m. Eastern time. I was saying it in the commercial break. I doom scroll a lot during the commercial break. What do you doom scroll on, Linnell? I doom scroll on the old Ticker Tocker app. TikTok. TikTok. And you all know I'm a mark for early 2000s wrestling. I smile, but I'm like low-key embarrassed by it because I feel like it's like not an attractive thing. Whenever I would have like a chick sleep over, I have an alternate YouTube account that I use because I don't want my YouTube search history. All you see is WWF this. So I think that's pretty embarrassing. So like I use his alternate YouTube account whenever I have like a chick sleep over. And during the break, I was doom scrolling. Good old Jim Ross, people. Jim Ross is the greatest play-by-play announcer of all time. And I wanted to share that with you all. Why is that relevant? It's not. I just wanted to say it. 310-840-4910. Linnell Willingham getting you up to 3 a.m. Has your perception of one Victor Wembanyama at all changed here throughout the course of this NBA postseason? Some folks calling him dirty. Folks calling him arrogant, saying he's a bad sport, calling him a sore loser for not shaking Jalen Brunson's hand after being gentlemen swept the other night in the NBA Finals. I don't have a problem, with him not shaking hands. In today's society where, you know, the damn players make out with one another before swapping jerseys, like, I like we have a throwback guy that takes losing, you know, to heart. He's a competitor, man. He cares. People, you know, dunking on him for crying after winning, you know, the Western Conference Finals. People upset at that. Like, I think this is the quickest we've ever seen a hero turn to a villain, maybe in the history of sports. At the start of this postseason, it felt like he was America's hero. By the end of the postseason, it feels like he's public enemy number one. Has your perception of Wemby changed? Do you think that the way that he's being talked about right now is fair? 310-840-4910 is the number. Let's go to Martin in Dallas wanting to check in. Martin, what's going on?
1: Now, we're going back a little bit here. Hope you don't mind. But listen, yeah. I know you're old enough. And listen. You know, the Rockets never did have a chance to play the Bulls. They never did. If they did, it would have been a wipeout. No, let's forget that. What I'm saying is this. Wembley and LeBron, the two most spoken names in the history of basketball. The two most spoken names. I'm sick and tired of it. You put Hakeem Olajuwon next to Wembley, and Wembley's going to go back to wherever he came from.
0: It's okay. Wemby.
1: Well, I don't care what you call him. Send him back to wherever he came. How many times can he hold on to the ball? Tell me how many times Olajuwon got the ball stolen from him compared to Wemby. How stolen balls. Come on, sir. Come on, man.
0: You a Mavericks fan or you a Spurs fan, brother?
1: I'm on both sides. Come on now, you know that. Okay. You know what I'm saying.
0: I hear what you're saying.
1: You know it.
0: I appreciate the call, brother. 310-840-4910. Y'all know why I'm laughing. You know why I'm laughing. I can't help myself. I don't want to impersonate him because I don't want to get canceled. But damn it, that Wembley, how many times did he drop the – how many times did Olajuwon get the ball stolen from him? Wembley with his tall ass. Martin in Dallas, baby. Wembley. Wembley. Wembley. Let's go to Stefan in Santa Cruz wanting to chime in. What's going on, brother? Welcome into Westwood One Sports Night.
2: Hey, what's up?
0: what do you think about Wembley?
2: I was about to man, let me get a hold of this little rascal from Texas. Hey, you know what? I'm a Spurs fan, hey, you know, kudos, man. Go, you know, Knicks, you guys got it. So,
0: right.
2: But you know what? I like Wemby's attitude.
0: I do too.
2: It's going to mature. It will change. He's 22. And right. Remember this, guys. Mm-hmm. And these, I'm here in the Bay Area, close to the Bay Area. A lot of Warrior fan haters, they wanted to see the Spurs go down.
0: Yeah, of course they did.
2: And the thing about it, this is the thing about it, because their team is pretty much irrelevant now. This is the thing about it, man. You're talking about a guy who just, last year he had that blood clot?
0: Right, yep.
2: That was
0: significant, and it cost him a lot of time. You're right.
2: Yeah, and so this guy is emotional, but the thing is Victor never ever once said he is the greatest or he's the next GOAT.
0: Never even alluded to it.
2: He never. ESPN, everybody, they're saying it. Okay, so now when he hears this. That pressure, he goes, oh, man, you know what? I got to do this. I got to win the title.
0: I do agree with you on that, and I appreciate the call. It does feel like maybe he had succumbed to the pressure just a little bit. Let's go to Chance in Alabama. What's up, Chance?
3: I don't know if I've told you this before, man. I stopped watching the NBA when KD joined the Warriors. He's my favorite player. Like a nasty, nasty, nasty taste in my mouth. It really grinded my gears.
0: I feel that.
3: But, man, I'm no Spurs fan, but I love watching this guy play. And, man, his attitude, the way he is, it makes me like him even more. He's a sore loser. You know who the biggest sore loser of all time was?
0: Who's
3: Michael
0: that?
3: Jordan.
0: Exactly.
3: The biggest sore loser of all time.
0: Brother, he punched Steve Kerr in the face in practice. Yeah, and we talk about Wemby's character.
3: He went after the smallest white guy on the team. I always thought that was weak by Jordan, but he didn't go after Horace Grant.
0: No, he knew better. Hey, Chance, he ain't stupid now.
3: he ain't stupid.
0: Yeah.
3: But man, this guy has brought me back to the association, and I'm happy about it. He is entertaining. He is the future. LeBron is on his way out. This guy is on his way in, and you know what? He's going to be a topic on shows like this for years and years to come. He is nothing but great for the league.
0: Yeah.
3: We love you, Wembley.
0: Chance in Alabama on the way out saying, we love you, Wembley. Wembley. Did he call him Wembley or Wembley? That's what I call a five. So I have a $5 parlay that I put in with our pals at the DraftKings Sportsbook. It's just all Wemby props. I call it a Wembley throw. So instead of a parlay, it's a Wembley. You know what I'm saying?
4: No, I'm with you, man. Wembley!
0: A Wembley! Wembley. Hold on, that last one you hit was it. Wembley. Wembley. 310-840-4910 is the number. If you're on the line, stay there. We'll get to you coming up on the other side. Adam, Sam, Art, Patrick, Steve. We'll get to you all coming up on the other side of the break. Has the perception, of Victor Wembanyama changed here throughout the course of the postseason? 310-840-4910. Do you agree with the notion that he's dirty? Do you agree with the notion that he's arrogant? I don't. I think the brother's 22 years old, and I think he came up short in the finals. Not illegal, not an indictment on his character. He does have some things to work on, though, this summer. From a basketball standpoint, that to me is what the conversation should be focused on. But instead, everyone's made it about his character. Have we ever seen a guy go from hero to villain as quickly as one Victor Wembanyama? 310-840-4910. How has your perception changed of one Victor Wembanyama? We'll take your calls on that. Plus, we'll get back into the National Football League coming up in the final hour next.
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25: And now the payoff pitch. Driven in the air, left field, it's deep enough. Tagging at third is Suzuki. The catch is made by Schmidt. Here comes Seiya, he will score easily. Nico Horner gets the job done. It's good for his 34th run batted in.
28: Horner hits a pop fly, shallow left center field. Racing in, Castro dives, and it drops in front of him. And Nico cruises into second base with a double.
25: Now Nico will take it. Here's a bouncing ball. 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Gets up and throws to first. He got it. Oh, what a play.
20: Oh, Nico gets up. And he got him. What a play. Oh, man. Nobody does it better. Nico Horner.
29: Little Carly Simon.
30: Nobody does it better.
29: Nobody does it better. He's been busy out there tonight. Yeah.
20: Nico Horner. On The Score.
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1: 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Nico, how are you?
31: I'm good. I'm sitting in the camera well where I guess Taylor usually is, or the camera people that do their things, and just hanging out.
1: What do you think of the vantage point over there? You know, T-Mac and Elise, like, they're usually over there, and they're watching the game. It's not
31: very
1: good,
31: to be totally honest. I feel very below the earth. I got grass at eye level. I can't see the right field wall. It's not great. So I guess all the more respect to what they do.
32: Our pal Scotty Chang's the photographer, yes, and videographer from Marquee.
31: Oh, yeah, he kills it.
32: Yeah, yep. He's a great dude. And he sits over there. You got to watch out for what? Foul balls from left-hand hitters for the most part?
31: Yeah. Yeah, no, you could definitely, we're far enough down the line, you could get some top spin from a righty this direction. Yeah, eyes up at all times.
32: Nico, I don't know if you can see us, but I'm drinking some delicious coffee from my NBA Finals cup, or is it?
31: Oh, this thing of beauty.
32: Or is it your NBA Finals cup? I mean, no.
31: I'm just glad someone has one. Yeah.
32: No.
1: He came back with three of them.
32: I came back with three.
31: That's amazing.
32: I had one that had a Pepsi Zero in it, and then I dumpster dived and some seats on the way out, and I grabbed two more. They've all been washed, so I can't guarantee which one you'll get, but I will present one to you this weekend at some point.
31: Wow, that's exciting. That'll be like my morning morning, whatever I want to start the day with, cup. That'll be great.
0: I think that's a really good idea.
32: What do you want to start the day with? What do you usually start? Are you an orange juice guy? What do you do?
31: Nah, I honestly just usually drink a cup of water, and then we have a Breville, little espresso machine, so make some coffee and get on my day.
0: It's a nice way to start things off. You guys have been winning over the last week. What's different about you guys now that guys have you got some wins under your belt and continue to get some walk-off wins too?
31: Yeah, I wouldn't really say anything different. I think, you know, last night was awesome. Obviously, just kind of felt like that Red Series early in the year, or that stretch of just kind of crazy comebacks where the contributions are from so many different places. I think, you know, Pedro and Matt Shaw yesterday were, I mean, obviously Pete, but just the kind of heroes of that game to produce like that for Matty Shaw, not having really played much in a while, coming off an injury, and then Pedro with two hits off the bench and leverage spots. Like, those are just huge, huge swings by our group.
32: Yeah, Pedro with the first home run this week too, and saw a shot of you and Dansby clapping for him. And it's like Pedro's having a good moment here and might be getting some more playing time because of it. What does he look like at the plate to you?
31: Yeah, I mean, I mean, spring training is spring training, right? It's hard to put too much weight on it, but you could just tell by how he carried himself. This is a player that, you know, is kind of mature beyond his years and very comfortable in who he is as a player. He's a switch hitter who plays all the positions, can run the bases, and really easy to believe in him. And the power is real for him too. I mean, saw him hit a homer to center on a 2-strike pitch the other day, and he's got more pop lefty than righty too. So it's impressive.
32: We should talk about Pete though, man. I mean, that night, I remember we talked to you when Carson Kelly had the cycle. So, and that was,
31: yeah,
32: that was the first one since Mark Grace was Carson Kelly's.
31: Wow. Yeah,
32: so
31: it's a special thing.
32: Yeah, it is.
0: The backwards nature of it, I think, is so cool too.
32: And four at bats in a row, it felt oddly easy in some ways, because he got the most difficult ones done off the top, didn't it?
31: Yeah, right away. You almost feel like he's rolling too well to even hit a single right now. Sometimes when Pete's going, it's like anything he hits well is extra bases. So managed to hit a line drive right at the right fielder, so it didn't get to the wall. And so got his single. Yeah, special. And, you know, he's a guy that can, you know, win games on his own sometimes, and pretty impressive what he's done for us and carried us through a stretch where a lot of us aren't performing. And, you know, he's really stepped up.
0: Yeah, this last month, you know, his numbers are insane for the last 30 games that he's played. When he's right, what does it look like from a teammate's perspective?
31: I mean, it goes back to confidence and expecting to hit the ball hard and working backwards from there, and just how he's moving at the plate. There's kind of like there's a kind of a quiet, calm aggression within that. You know, he's always going to be someone that I think is at his best when he's on the aggressive end, but it looks like he's doing everything on his own terms, and you know, his pitch selection has been great, and able to pair that with pretty amazing bat to ball skills and obviously speed and power in a way that combines for a skill set not many people have.
32: Yeah, like those at bats last night and the sac fly among them, just, you know, being selective or selectively aggressive perhaps, and also just the emotional regulation. What do you think about his emotions? You've been great talking about it through the years, and it looks like he's in a good spot right now in that way.
31: Yeah, I mean, you better be in a good spot if you're playing like that. I think he's finding a groove as far as playing the game with an edge and aggression. He's doing so in a way that he's able to, you know, focus on the task at hand, focus on winning, and impact ball games for us. He's been amazing.
0: You ended up having a really big at bat, and I know that, like, when you're talking about box scores and you've been really honest about, like, scuffling, but your at bat in the ninth was important. That walk mattered. In situations like that, when you know a walk can help, but you also want to drive the run in, does anything change inside the at-bats? Like, what are you thinking in that moment last night?
31: I think the best hitters don't really change too much for different types of at-bats. And I'm someone that can kind of over-manipulate at-bats at times too. So I got a good pitch to hit 3-1 that I was a little late on. But, you know, sometimes those kind of late-in guys that are a little bit scattered with their command can be challenging in a way because we know that there's a walk out there, but we also, they have great stuff and getting the two strikes isn't helpful either. So it's that fine line of being selectively aggressive that, you know, when we're at our best, I think we live in that space. And, you know, we had great at bats as a whole. You know, it's easy to get in big situations and get overly aggressive and start chasing guys around. And I know they walked a bunch of guys, but I think that's credit to our lineup as well.
0: Yeah, I was thinking about that, like 7-pitch at bat for you in that situation. And look, we're not professional ball players. So sometimes we ask you this stuff because we have no frame of reference. Like, in a moment like that at 3-2, what do you feel?

0: this particular moment? Can we throw them at you, and you can tell us whether it's absolute trash or whether it has any credence whatsoever? You ready?
1: Yep.
0: All right, here we go. One of them is this. Since you went on Waddle and Sylvie, 36 games since you went on the competition radio show, the OPS, yeah, the OPS is under 500. Do you think that, do you think talking to those guys had an effect on your season?
1: Probably not.
0: You sure? You sure? All right.
2: They're both really nice guys.
0: They are. So we really like both of those
2: yeah.
0: guys.
2: You will occasionally catch me and Sylvie at a DePaul basketball game together.
0: Yeah,
2: so
0: yeah. Tom Waddle's a delightful legend.
2: Yes.
0: Without a doubt. Okay. 39 games since getting hit in the head. People are pointing to that one. Did that have any effect on you? Does that have any lingering effect on you?
1: I don't know. Probably not. I mean, my neck locked up pretty good 2 days after that. And that's, you know, not the easiest thing. Not being able to look at the picture, but, I don't know. I don't think so. Cause I felt fine the next day and didn't have any symptoms right after it. So.
0: Yeah,
1: probably not.
0: You know, like we enjoy the relationship with you so much, man, and we don't want to like I don't want to harp on it, but like when you're struggling, obviously, but like, does the contract get in your head? That like, does that ever happen for a guy like you in a moment like this? I hope not. Your value is so obvious to everybody involved. I hope that's not anything that's going on in your head.
1: No, I don't think it's a reason for. Good play or bad play one way or another, but it's obviously, you know, it's a factor and a part of my this relationship to this place. And I've talked about it before where, you know, you have a amazing opportunity like that and there's a level of responsibility and excitement and commitment to a place. And so you know, I definitely feel, you know, a responsibility to just continue to be a good version of myself over and over again. I don't think it's trying to do more or do anything differently, but just obviously, you want to give everything you have to a place that's committed a lot into you.
0: Yeah, well, you know, the fans know you do that, and it's like, and everybody knows you do that, and your value's obvious, and it's like, and the offensive stuff is going to come around. Craig was real positive with us this week, and we enjoyed it. Like he was like, "Hey guys, it's going to turn around. It's going to turn around," and then it started to, and it will, right? Like there's a regression to the mean or an aggression to the mean that's coming for you and for a lot of these guys, don't you think?
1: Yeah, I mean, I think it's easy to believe in players that have been good for a really long time, and I think our group has a lot of people like that. But you know, all you can do is the day that's in front of you, and. You know, predicting anything one way or another in our sport isn't really worth a whole lot. And so I think just the more you can start fresh every day and give the best version of yourself and attack the game with confidence and play to win, you'll be in a good spot.
3: Nico, we had a conversation with Ron Washington this weekend while you guys were taking on the Giants. And he said some really cool things about Pete and about Dansby and about you. And he talked about like how good of a fielder you are and how much he enjoys watching you play second base.
0: Wow, that's cool.
3: Yeah. So, and we're going to share the whole interview coming up at 4 o'clock. But I'm curious on... One, what do you know about Wash? Because he's kind of a legend when it comes to teaching infield. And two, what have the best infield or fielding coaches in your career done to help you understand the game better?
1: Yeah, I mean, everything I've heard, I don't know Ron Washington personally, but you know, obviously he's been credited with helping, you know, so many great infielders, and obviously Dan V and him have a great relationship. I think more than any specific drill or thought that he has, I think his ability to instill confidence in the players that he works with is just at an all-time high level, and that's a credit to his experience in the game and the energy that he brings every day. I've heard it's just incredibly impressive, and his love for the game and the relationships that he builds with people, and I think he does a great job of making it simple for his athletes and telling them to go be a great version of themselves and attack the game with confidence. And you know, I think there's so much that can be overanalyzed and quantified in our sport, but sometimes you really just need to have someone in your corner that's and just emphasizing what a great athlete you are and how excited they are to watch you play and to go attack the game and a lot of times those are the things that bring up

0: the best in me.
1: Who were some of the most important coaches and like assistant coaches in your time in the bigs that really had your back in ways that helped you?
0: John Maley is awesome. He's one of our hitting coaches and head hitting coach here. I'm a coach on the World Series, so that all know that. And just a guy that's, he's, I always say, like, he never really has a great day at the field because someone almost always goes over and he feels it with everybody, you know? So he's always going home with an over every single day. And he's in there in the box with you and with every single one of us. And he does a great job of breaking down information when need be, but also knowing people. And that's the kind of everything you can ask for from someone on your corner.
2: I mean, I'm not trying to look towards the end of your career. Is that something that you would ever want to do at any level?
0: be a hitting coach?
2: No, zero chance.
0: Hitting coaches have the worst job in our sport.
2: Why?
0: Hitting coaches
2: Why?
0: Are the scapegoat if things go wrong. If things go well, it's because of the player. And if they give too much information, then they're overcoaching. And if they don't have answers, then they aren't a good hitting coach. And they're absolutely blamed for everything. And their job is tireless. And they also work as the therapists on the team, because I think that's an underappreciated part of our sport, that you can't measure it, so there's not enough put into it, and it falls on hitting coaches, and they have to sit in a little cage and never see the sunlight all day long. I'm telling you, man, these guys they're great, they're the best, and we're very fortunate to have three amazing hitting coaches. And
1: what's the best coaching gig? What's the coaching gig you would consider if not that one?
2: Ooh, first base coach seems fun.
1: First base does seem light.
0: Yeah, they gotta do so. They're pretty much the base running guys. So they do so much video for just like, one little cue on a relief pitcher that probably isn't even going to pitch in a leverage situation. Yeah. But they have to have all that stuff ready. And all our guys work pretty hard, man. I think it's changed a bit over the years. Yeah, I don't think anyone's really just chilling.
3: Official sports book of the Score. Circa Sports. Sports betting the way it should be with no bet fees.
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14: The Hail Mary.
15: 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The Hail Mary. 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
12: Yes.
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12: So, yeah. So I was sitting in the end zone for the Hail Mary, and I was sitting right behind Tyreek Stevenson, pretty close to him, while he was taunting the fan. Like, he wasn't, actually, he was kind of more like trying to get the fans riled up. And I was yelling at him. I was like, turn around. Turn around. The play is unfolding.
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15: Like a battle cry.
16: The play is unfolding. The play is unfolding.
17: You're going the wrong way.
13: Planes, Trains, and Automobiles, anyone?
15: Yes.
13: We do welcome you back into the show. As I said last break, as we were doing the show, I looked out into the hallway, and all of a sudden, there was this beautiful family that I was looking over, and there he was amongst the beautiful family, our guy, Manu Raju, anchor and chief congressional correspondent for CNN, Inside Politics Sunday with Manu Raju on CNN. He is a self-described rabid Chicago sports fan. He is a University of Wisconsin-Madison alum. And most importantly, he will be throwing out the first pitch in tonight's Cubs-Rockies Game 2 of this series. Welcome to the toy department, sir.
18: It is so great to be here. Right now, if I weren't here, I'd be chasing around senators in the Capitol without having any time to eat, very stressed out. And this is just a magical moment, so I'm very happy.
13: So just going to soak it up here right now and just enjoy life without having to do all the serious stuff that you're usually... Look at you. You look like a little kid now.
18: Actually, I'm smiling, so that's good.
15: He's got the Cubs hat on. He's ready for the moment.
18: That's true.
13: And the moment is big, man. So you're throwing out the first pitch. I assume that you have not done this before?
18: I have not. And I have not been, you know, I play catch with my kids every once in a while, but last night, my daughter Sonia and I were in our backyard.
13: Oh, you got serious?
18: Yeah, we got serious. We measured 60 feet out. You know, I threw a tennis ball because, you know, I didn't want to accidentally hit my 10-year-old daughter with a baseball. So, I felt okay. So we'll see what happens tonight.
15: Are you nervous?
18: I've seen some face plants or just skipping it in front of home plate, which I'm hoping I won't do. So, but I feel like the adrenaline will be pumping. So if anything, I'm probably just going to airmail it over the catcher's head. So
15: it's tough. Speaking of airmail, I mean, you probably wish you were at last night's game.
18: Yes.
15: After Pete Crow Armstrong hits for the cycle, they get we figured out the walk-off win is a very likely thing if you go to a Cubs game because they've got 21 home wins, 9 of them by walk-off.
18: Mm-hmm.
15: So like over a 40% chance that you'll get a walk-off win. Is that something that gets you excited about just being at Wrigley?
18: Absolutely. I mean, look, I've been to Cubs games my whole life. I've been seeing most of the time Cubs collapsing and losing. I've been through so many heartbreaks in my life, but I've been to some really great games. One of the best games that I've ever been to, May 6th, 1998. Anyone?
13: May 6th, 1998.
15: That's Sammy Sosa.
13: Yeah. So it was another, but
18: that was not what was the miraculous part of that day. That was
15: Kerry Wood.
18: Yes, Kerry Wood game. I was a senior in high school, and we decided during a school day. It was early, May day. It was the middle of the week. We decided
15: Monty Rogers' day off.
18: Yes, exactly. This was the Ferris Bueller's day off. Me and about five of my buddies. We decided to skip the afternoon in school. We went, sat in the right field bleachers. We're sitting behind Derek Bell, who was the outfielder at the time, heckling him the whole game. And suddenly, I remember I went to the restroom, and some guy's like, "Hey, Kerry Wood's got 16 strikeouts." We're like, "Oh, whoa! We're 4 strikeouts away from the record, or tying the record."
15: That's so you were amazing. Not paying close attention to what was going on.
18: We were having a great time.
16: That is amazing.
18: And then we were at the Kerry Wood's 20-game strikeout game. It was incredible.
13: That is absolutely fabulous. See, I still remember where I was. I was working in Lincoln, Illinois, cutting my teeth in radio. Not all of us could just go right to CNN and working in fancy jobs in Washington, D.C. So I am in Lincoln, Illinois. Just had finished working out, getting in my car, and I hear them describing the game, and I sat there for 3 innings in my car listening to Pat Hughes, and I guess it would have been Ron Santo, on the radio at that time. That is amazing.
18: And that game should have been a no-hitter, too. They called a hit when Kevin Orey booted that ball at third base. It should have been a no-hit, one runner on the entire game would have been, but unfortunately he got robbed. It was still just such an amazing game, of course.
13: It really was. We're in studio here on Rahimi Harrison Grody with Manu Raju. That's right, the anchor and chief congressional correspondent for CNN. It is very interesting and fortuitous, I would say, as to how this relationship has come together for all of us, because we were, and we're still in the thick of it, the stadium stuff, and we'd love your opinion on it with the updated stuff that has been going on. You were interviewing J.D. Pritzker, the governor of Chicago, and there was some good stuff. So we thought, oh, wow, we're going to use some of that. And then I went on Twitter just to get a little information to see if I could find the audio and hear what you were saying. I noticed that you followed me. So I'm like, why does Manu Raju follow me?
18: That's how I get my information. Chicago Sports News.
13: This guy, right. So you're a Bears fan. You are a fan of The Score. You grew up in Darien, Illinois.
18: That's right.
13: Is that where you're?
18: That's right.
13: Your informative.
18: I'm a Hinsdale South High School graduate.
13: That's amazing. So you've got all sorts of Chicagoness, and you've been listening to Score all of these years.
18: Absolutely. Been a huge Score fan. I still, even to this day, listen to Ron and Pat listen to the Cubs games every time I can on SiriusXM. So carries the Score, which is awesome.
15: Manu, I'm curious as to your mental state watching the Cubs win 10 games in a row and then win 10 games in a row and then lose 10 games in a row and where they are now. How do you feel as a Cubs fan?
18: I mean, I guess it's good we're playing the Rockies after playing the Giants. Like we needed this very badly. Look, I thought, I said to several of my friends, I said, we're peaking too early. We are peaking too early. Why are we winning 10 games in a row in May? You know, this is not what we should be doing here. And I was right. Look, now we're in the thick of the wild card race, and that's going to be tough. I'm nervous about the rest of the season. I'm nervous about the pitching staff. The bullpen's not looking great. So while I'm optimistic, I think we could still make the playoffs. When we were on those winning streaks, it felt like this team was like the 2016 team. Maybe we can get back there. Now I'm just praying we can claw our way into the playoffs.
13: Comparing them to the 2016 season is a dangerous game, Manu Raju.
18: I know. I should know better, but I'm a Cubs fan, so that's the problem.
15: That is the standard, right, in your lifetime, is that that's what you know it to be the height of what we're trying to do here if you're a Cubs fan. My question about you following the Cubs is just, now that you've seen what you believe they are or are not, have you given up on the division?
18: Yeah, I mean, it's so frustrating to see the Brewers in first place. I mean, I've I, you know, as you mentioned, I went to school in Wisconsin, so I have too many friends who are Brewers fans, ooh, too many friends who are Packers fans, and, you know, after they held up the W sign, you know, that was last year,
13: yeah,
18: wasn't it?
13: Yeah,
18: the playoffs. I blocked that out of my memory.
13: That was one of the worst things ever, because it was pretty good.
18: Yes!
13: On their part. Like that.
18: We had the L flag, and then, look, I'm glad they got swept, and then that felt like poetic justice in the playoffs after that.
16: Gotcha.
18: But still, I mean, they're in first place, and we just have such a hard time overcoming the Brewers. To me, it's like 7.5 games back right now. That's tough. 7.5 games is tough. Brewers. We're 90 games still in the season. We can do it, but it's going to be hard to win the division.
1: Just 7 games back. Don't add that.
18: Okay.
1: Game.
18: Seven games, yeah.
13: I'm glad you have a good annoyance on Wisconsin-ness, even though, as you just said, that you went there.
18: Yeah. Yeah, I mean, like, I love the Badgers. I'm all collegiate sports, Wisconsin, but professional, you got to draw. That's where I draw the line.
13: Right. I bet you were spreading the good word when you were there at Madison, making sure people. Actually, it might have been tough to convince. I don't know exactly what years you were there, but
18: I'll tell you, I was there during some good years for Wisconsin sports. It was the Ron Dane era, so we won two Rose Bowls. We had the Heisman Championship. We went to the Final Four in basketball. Great college sports time. But there was this, my freshman year, there was a Cubs-Brewers game. I don't know if you guys remember this. Late season game. Cubs were going to win this game, and it was a critical game. It was right before we were trying to get into the playoffs, and I forget.
13: Brant Brown?
18: Yes!
13: He dropped the ball!
18: Yes! I was in my dorm room. I made the dorm floors shake and my anger.
1: With your screaming?
18: Anger with my screaming. So.
13: I got to tell you something, Manu. At any time in life that I see somebody drop a baseball, whether it's the Cubs or not, all that goes through my head is Brant Brown, and he dropped the ball!
18: Yes!
13: Oh, no!
18: And then Seiya Suzuki did the same thing. Was that two seasons ago now?
13: Yes! I think that's the last time we busted out that highlight. The funny part about that is, Brant Brown drops the ball, and Ron Santa was just so beside himself. It was the worst thing that had ever happened in life. Jim Riggleman was the manager then. Jim Riggleman, who, of course, is devastated and upset, and this is a terrible moment for the Chicago Cubs. Jim Riggleman, the manager of the Cubs, Ron Santo, a broadcaster with the Cubs, Riggleman had to settle Santo down and tell Santo, it's going to be okay, man. He put his arm around him. He said, it's going to be okay, man. We're going to be all right.
1: Were they all right, Mark?
13: Well, they did make it to the wild card that year.
18: Yeah,
13: they did. And Sammy Sosa was Sammy Sosa.
18: That was a Sosa McGuire year.
13: Year, absolutely. And this guy got to go to the Kerry Wood game. Yeah.
1: That's my takeaway from this entire conversation.
18: Yeah,
1: Mono, we know the Bears, they did what they did last year, and that's all well and good.
18: Yeah.
1: Do you have an opinion on the ongoing saga that is the Bears building a new stadium?
18: It's so painful because it's like we should be excited. We should be this was the best Bears season in decades, right? Since the 80s, you know, and now we're just dealing with this turmoil and the drama that could very well see the team go to Indiana. And it feels to me that they're there. It's just like I'm still a little bit unclear as to why they keep dangling. Maybe they'll stay in Illinois. Now, of course, I am praying they stay in Illinois. I want them to stay here. It makes me so angry. Coming to Chicago, I love this city more than any other place else. And I come here and having a stadium right on the lake. I mean, come on, with the skyline. This is like the best possible location of any football team in the country. And now you want to not even. Fine. You want to move to Arlington Heights? Still, in my opinion, not great. You're 45 minutes away from the city. It's still in Illinois. But to get out, leave all together and move to Hammond, Indiana? Come on. It just makes me so angry.
13: I got to tell you, like we've been covering this story now for how long?
1: Three, four years.
13: And so I had gotten to a point. I will admit, I got to a point where I was like, I don't care where you put the stadium, just because it's just exhaustive and the politics that have been involved. When they made their last announcement, the Bears, and they said that we're going to essentially move forward with our plans in Indiana, and it really felt like we've reached a serious and critical juncture, I got back to where I was at the beginning of this thing. I walked out of here, had some time alone over the weekend, and when I thought about the Bears being in Indiana, I was like, this does not feel right. Even though I thought I was being practical about the whole thing and do the right thing. You don't have to charge the taxpayers here in Illinois. No. You cannot move to Indiana. And, not this team.
18: And do we think that it's possible that the McCaskies could be having second thoughts about that? Maybe have those same sentimental feelings about Illinois. They've been in the city for more than 100 years. How can you, a founding franchise of pro football, move them out of Chicago?
13: It hurts.
18: Could they? Do you think they're having second thoughts here?
15: I just don't think there's a viable plan that any of us can see.
18: Yeah.
15: To keep them in Chicago. They bought the land in Arlington Heights. I believe they're building in Arlington Heights. Yeah. You look, you cover politicians for a living.
18: Yeah.
15: You know how the sausage is made.
18: Yeah.
15: Are you optimistic that they can find a way, knowing everything you know about the way Chicago works, the way Illinois politics works, the way the Bears have worked in the past? Do you see a path to staying in Chicago?
18: I don't. And I spent, you know, actually, I just did a segment for my show on Sunday about this, talking to the politicians in Indiana and in Illinois about this. And anytime I can mix politics and sports, especially Chicago sports, I will take that opportunity.
13: It's a dangerous game, Mr. Raju, again.
18: Exactly. But, you know, in talking to people, it's just very clear, like, already this is being spun in lots of different ways. I mean, the Indiana Republicans are saying this shows how Chicago and blue cities, blue states are driving out businesses by their tax policies. That is their argument. The Democrats are saying this shows you the problem with the greedy, wealthy billionaires and who want handouts. That's their argument. And you're saying Pritzker's, of course, blaming Brandon Johnson for not having a plan. And Republicans are saying this is going to look bad on J.B. Pritzker when and if he runs for president. It's going to be a stain on his legacy.
13: Of course.
18: So all that is not reaching a constructive solution to keep the Bears in Chicago or in Illinois. That is spinning an outcome and pointing fingers, which in my mind means that is not a good sign for coming to any sort of resolution here.
13: Hey man, I've seen you walking around with that microphone chasing down politicians out there. You know how this game works.
18: Yeah, typically when people are quiet and saying nice things, that's good.
15: Quiet.
18: Yeah. exactly.
15: At least it's not exacerbated by social media or anything.
18: that's right.
15: Like the 2026, it's a bad time to be playing these types of games.
13: Oh no, it is. You know, a few rapid fire questions. For you. Who else at CNN is as passionate about their teams as you are about yours?
18: Oh, good question. Wolf Blitzer's a huge Buffalo Bills fan.
13: Buffalo.
18: This guy's a big fan, too. Oh, yeah.
15: I love the Bills.
13: Leave us Blitzy's number when you walk out.
18: He would come on and talk about the Buffalo Bills. I'll book him for you right now.
15: Jake Tapper's a Philly guy.
18: He's a huge Philly fan. He's gone up to watch the Eagles. Super Bowl wins, and I mean, I'll withhold my Philly sports fan analysis.
15: You can talk trash if you like.
18: for a different time.
13: Oh, that can get ugly. A Philly-Chicago debate amongst fans.
15: We saw what happened when the Bears played the Eagles last.
18: I know, and I wanted to go to that game, but I had to work that day, so it was a Friday.
15: There you go, letting work get in the way of life.
18: I know.
13: Favorite Cubs player ever?
18: Ryan Sandberg.
13: Rhino.
18: Hands down. I love him. How graceful he was, the error-free baseball, the way he is so consistent. I remember, of course, the Rhino game.
13: Sure,
18: the Ryan Sandberg game, 1984. I was a little kid. But the 89 Cubs was the first team that I really fell in love with. I was in third grade.
13: Mm.
18: I watched every game that summer. They were on a tear. I mean, the boys of Zimmer, Sean Dunson, Jerome Walton, Andre Dawson.
15: The Shawnometer.
18: The Shawnometer. So, Mitch Williams, the Wild Thing.
13: So if it's 84 Cubs, you got your heart broke, though.
18: Yeah.
13: Just like I did. I'm a little older. I was in sixth grade, but third grade and sixth grade, those are impressionable ages. Like, to have not won one game in San Diego,
18: I
13: still feel that.
18: The Leon Durham.
13: All the memories.
18: Yeah, which is why, you know, I get optimistic and then I remember the hard times.
15: kind of a restrictor plate on the race.
13: But here's the thing. The one thing about that, Manu, on the serious side, winning the World Series made all of that, put all of that stuff into a much better perspective, because that was the story of the Cubs, and now that's the sidebar of the Cubs. That's end of the interview question kind of stuff now.
18: Yeah. Absolutely. And we were so close to not winning the World Series. Just to think about, could you imagine if we lost Game 7?
13: And if it was because of an error by Chris Bryant, like if that bobble, the little misstep that he took, like if that was what did it, like, because that's the way the franchise was. Yes. Like your best player makes an error maybe to screw up the World Series.
18: I mean, I don't think I would ever recover from that.
13: I don't think so either.
18: It would have been hard to even come here.
13: If the Rajay Davis homer head stuck, right? If the Rajay Davis, you know, getting it off of Aroldis Chapman, the guy that you gave Gleyber Torres away for.
18: Right.
13: I mean,
18: it was, there have been some heartbreaks, but there have been some great moments too, and I've been to some great games. Then, you know, I went to the Cubs Nationals game in the game 5 of the division series. If you remember that game, went back and forth. It was the year after the World Series.
13: 17.
18: Yeah, 17. Yes. And we went back and forth all game long, and we won. And that game was amazing. It was one of the, and those Nationals fans, they wanted to absolutely murder me by the end of the game. They were not pleased with me.
13: Oh,
18: and I was very happy.
15: I didn't even know Nationals fans were real until you said that.
18: Usually they're very, very calm people, but not those ones that are sitting next to in the bleachers.
13: I'd love to keep you longer, so I got to do these really quickly. Mm-hmm. Favorite player on the Cubs right now? Favorite Cubs? When you go out there tonight, who are you going to want to shake hands with?
18: I love PCA.
13: That's a great answer.
18: That feels like an easy answer. I like Nico Hoerner, too. Mm-hmm. He's great.
13: He'll be on the score today, as a matter of fact.
18: Great.
13: So when you're driving around with your beautiful family here, you guys could listen to Spiegel and Holmes. Yeah. And then who do you want to give a shout-out to? Your family members? Because they're very excited. Excited to be here.
18: Yeah, Sanjay, my 10-year-old. Oh, he's jumping up and down. My 10-year-old son. My 10-year-old daughter, his twin sister, Sonia, who he's now tackling in the hallway.
15: Sounds about right.
18: Yes. My amazing wife, Archana, who I've now been married to, 19 years, almost 20 years,
13: wow,
18: if you can believe it.
13: Congratulations.
18: Thank you. And my brother, Charlotte, is here from L.A. For this occasion with a bunch of friends as well. So it's going to be a lot
15: of
18: fun.
15: How many friends and family you got?
18: We have about, to this game, I think we have about 27 people coming.
13: Oh, dude, don't screw up, man.
18: Yeah.
13: You gotta cry. Yeah, you can't. Yeah.
18: Because they're all going to take video of it. So, like, that's the problem.
15: Yeah.
13: Oh, and I bet it's fine. I mean, it seems like a good kicker for Caitlin Collins tonight, I would think. I'm gonna send that to her.
18: I can handle that kind of humiliation. I may stay here if I, you know, you may not be able to get rid of
15: Chicago's
18: me.
15: Lovely this time.
18: Wow. Yeah, that's right.
13: In all seriousness, man, you are welcome here anytime. Maybe once we get the bear season going, we get you back in here.
18: Yeah. Absolutely.
13: And we talk about that.
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23: 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He joins us now on the Plumbers 911 hotline. 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We are delighted to have your viewership. And you, of course, know Cam well. Cam, good morning. How you doing, bud?
24: Fellas, good morning. It's great to be back on with you guys as we continue to get this fluid all season going for this Bulls team, man. Some exciting news for this organization and the fan base.
25: What's your first impression of Tiago Splitter and what he has to offer to the Bulls?
24: David, the first impression was they got it right. And this is a great, great step for this Bulls front office with EVP Bryson Graham, everyone aligned with him, AC Law, of course, Stephen Mervis. This front office, and it really speaks to what we heard from Bryson Graham with his introductory press conference. They want a coach that can mirror both ends of the floor, offensively and defensively. And when you look at Tiago Splitter, not even just as a coach, but just the basketball environment that he came up in with the NBA and him being with the San Antonio Spurs and learning under Greg Popovich and playing with Hall of Fame players in Tim Duncan and Manu Ginobili and Tony Parker and how that shaped him and his basketball mind of how a team is supposed to be run, but also how a team is supposed to execute on both ends of the floor. And that's just the player side of it. Now, when you go to the coaching side of it, his resume is solidified on that end as well. When you look at his stops in Brooklyn with the Houston Rockets, with Ime Udoka, and the player development there. So Tiago Splitter is a guy that not only knows the game as a player, but knows the game as a coach. So it speaks to his basketball IQ. And we can't speak enough about the job that he did in Portland. Being able to take over that team in the Western Conference after Chauncey Billups was arrested because of that gambling probe and him being thrust, and really not thrust, thrown into the fire to say, hey, try and figure this thing out in the Western Conference. Try and make it work with the young talent that we have. And not only did he make it work with getting that team to the play-in, they forced themselves into a position where they got the seventh seed in the Western Conference. And it ultimately was a blessing in disguise for this Bulls team. So Tiago came in and didn't know it, but gave gifts to the Bulls with them getting another first-round pick in the top 15.
23: You know, I got to tell you, I understand how crazy different ownership groups are and how whacked out, but I do not understand why they let him go, why they went to him and they lowballed him, and why they didn't, you know, given everything you heard everyone say about him, the year they had, the way that he impacted that team, how did they try to lowball him?
25: You might be skeptical if it weren't such a situation where the owner was doubted because of the cost cutting.
23: Crazy.
25: Yeah.
24: Yeah, 100%, guys. And also, what's the old saying, right? One man's trash is another man's treasure, right?
23: Yes.
24: And so that's the situation with Tiago, where he wasn't valued in Portland. And that's a really big indictment to owner Tom Dundon for the Blazers, right? I mean, you lose on a guy that not only got his first opportunity as a head coach and proved himself with this organization, with that roster, and the players bought in right away with Tiago. If you just listen to some of their postseason end of the season press conferences, they spoke highly of Tiago and what he was able to do as a head coach for them. And so they were thinking, all right, well, this is a great step forward with Tiago as head coach. He's got his culture in. He's got his philosophy. Let's build on what we have for next season. But the ownership group said, no, we're going to cost cut and just be cheap at the end of the day and allow Tiago to walk. Well, you're going to see him flourish now in a new position in Chicago.
25: Cam, also yesterday there was a report from ESPN that Caleb Wilson will be visiting Chicago this week, and on the heels of the news that Splitter is coming to town. Do you think those two things are connected? And if, in fact, Wilson is visiting to see what the Bulls might have to offer at the fourth overall pick in the draft, might they, you know, does the new head coach get to mingle and meet and show the new prospect around?
24: No doubt about it, David. And I think it's just great timing for the Bulls and how this worked out for them with Caleb Wilson, because he's not working out for any team because he's solid on where he's going to go in the top four. And ultimately, we have seen the mock drafts. We've had these conversations on the shows on the Chicago Lead and on Chicago Sports Network. KC Johnson and I have had this conversation on the By the Horns podcast of Caleb Wilson being slotted in at that fourth spot for the Bulls. So it works out perfectly for them with Tiago being with the franchise. Now he can really get himself acclimated to the city with his organization and also show Caleb Wilson around. And they can bond on this as well, David. And that's the underlying thing with this, with Tiago and Caleb Wilson, when they do meet, if they do meet this week, is that they can bond on just, it's a new city, we're going to try and learn this thing and grow together. I mean, Tiago's 41 years old. He's still a young guy, and it goes through the timeline of what this Bulls team wants, of a young roster and wanting to build. They're going to try, again, Bryson Graham, one of the favorite things that he said, one of my favorite things that he said during this introductory press conference, of them layering this thing with this franchise. Bulls fans, we know this is not going to be a quick fix. It's not going to happen that way. But Bryson Graham wants to continue to layer this thing, and he's doing that with getting the right personnel in, with getting the right staff, with getting the right head coach, so he can continually build this team back into a playoff contender and also hopefully an NBA championship contender. So with Caleb Wilson in town on a great week in Chicago, it's Juneteenth weekend for Caleb Wilson, so they're going to show him the beauty of this city and him really trying to enjoy himself and get comfortable with his possible new destination as a pro.
23: Cam, your timing impeccable as ever. The Bulls just released. They sent out the release that they have indeed hired Tiago Splitter.
25: It's
23: not
25: official.
23: Sure why it wasn't official up to this point, but it's done. And breaking news on the score is sponsored by IDOT. If there's a car pulled to the side of the road, move over.
24: There we go. Officially official, fellas. There we go. We are now in the Tiago Splitter and Bryson Graham era of Chicago Bulls basketball. And again, I'm not doing anything of in terms of like trying to hype this up even more or gas it, but I'm really excited about where this thing is going. I really believe in this front office. I really believe in who Tiago Splitter can be as a head coach and where this franchise is moving.
25: So when you look at his staff, I think there was a suggestion that Wes Unseld Jr., who was one of the four final candidates for this job, might be offered the chance to stick around, maybe be a transition guy. Also, he's highly respected around the league. It's early in the process, Cam, but do you think that that makes sense to you?
24: I think on a couple of different levels it makes sense to me, David. One, when it comes to the transition of Tiago coming in, obviously with Wes Unseld Jr., well-respected name and also voice within that Bulls locker room. So he has those relationships with the Modest Mozeliks, the Josh Giddies, the Trey Jones, right? So he's one of those guys that can speak to Tiago of where these guys are, what he's seen from them over the past couple of years, and ultimately what he thinks his ceiling can be. But also, at the end of the day, Wes Unseld Jr. has been around the game for an extensive period of time. So you don't allow those type of minds to just leave your staff. And, of course, with Tiago, he's going to make sure that he has the right staff around him. So it'll be interesting to see where Tiago goes if Wes Unseld Jr. is still on the staff but still a valued basketball mind within that organization, no doubt. I mean, it's one of the reasons why he was one of the four finalists for the head coaching job for this Bulls front office, because they value Wes and they understand what he can bring to this team when it comes to X's and O's.
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1: 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They'll have the Pick 6 at 6. Top 6 sports stories of the day will be picked apart. Bruce Levine, 7:25, spent the evening with the Cubs out at Wrigley Field. Ozzie Guillen, 8:25, talking White Sox out in New York to take on the Yankees. Chris Chelios skates in at 8:44, recapping the Stanley Cup Finals. 9 o'clock, we head out to New York. We bring in our MLB baseball Bigfoot, John Heyman from the New York Post and MLB Network. These guests join Mully and Haw on the Plumbers 911 hotline. You got a plumbing emergency? You simply call 1-833-PLUM-911. The local 130 plumbers get the job done right the very first time. 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Be tuned in the 8 o'clock hour for your chance to hit one of the hottest events in the summer in Chicago. PCA led off the game with the Cubs with a second straight home run, but not nearly enough. The Cubs lose 5-2. They are 38-36. Now, overall, the Cubs added another run in the second when Matt Shaw scored from third on a wild pitch after Miguel Amaya ground rule double. Willie Castro continued his hot streak, 2 RBI. TJ Rumfeld, he hit a 2-run home run. Edward Cabrera, now 4-4, allowed 5 runs on 3 hits and 4 1/3 innings before asking out of the game in the 5th with a right-hand cramp with 2 on base. Ryan Rolison allowed both inherited runners to score, 1 on a wild pitch, 1 on a Castro's fielder's choice. The Cubs, they continue to struggle at the plate. They are 3-39. That equals a .077 over the past 3 games, and 12-83, a .145 over the past 11 with runners in scoring position. Going 0-8 on Tuesday night, leaving 9 runners on base in total. Cubs looking up at the Brewers in the standings. 8 games back, they are sitting in third. Cubs, Rockies tonight. Cubs looking to win a home series against the worst team record-wise in baseball. It's a 6:30 pregame. Javier Assad, 4-1, 3.99, will be throwing for your Northside baseball team. Pregame, we did hear from Jed Hoyer some very interesting questions and answers if you were paying close attention. We also got to hear from Justin Steele, who's going to be hanging out with his teammates for the next couple of weeks. The White Sox took their first place record into New York and got clubbed by the Yankees, 12-2. The final there, Spencer Jones hit his first Yankee Stadium home run in the second inning. Ben Rice and Paul Goldschmidt each added 2-run drives in the fourth. Gerrit Cole, now 2-1, allowed 2 runs, 3 hits, 6 innings as the Yankees improved to 8-4 since they lost their slugger Aaron Judge to a stress fracture in his rib. Cody Bellinger, remember him? Well, he had 3 hits, including the go-ahead 2-run single with the bases loaded in the third. Davis Martin, not his night. Tied a career worst by allowing 9 runs, permitted 8 hits in just 3 1/3 innings of work. The right-hander gave up 3 homers, yielding 3 of his first 13 starts. Andrew Benintendi did a homer, 3 batters in, as the White Sox did have the lead in this game at 1 point. White Sox still a percentage point ahead of the Guardians in the AL Central for the top spot. Tonight, Anthony Kay in his 6-1 record, 4.34 ERA, takes on the Yankees left-hander Carlos Rodon. Maybe you've heard of him, Southsiders. 2-2 with a 3.19 ERA. Today, the Bulls will introduce Tiago Splitter as their franchise's new head coach. Today, 3 o'clock, we'll have it for you right here on 104.3 The Score. We are the radio home of the Bulls, so we'll get to meet him, find out his philosophy, maybe hear about who's going to be on his staff. No longer on the staff with the Las Vegas Golden Knights, that is John Tortorella. He is about to turn 68, and he is no longer the coach of the Knights. He does want to remain a coach in the National Hockey League. We'll see what's in his future. Your Chicago Wolves are down 0-3 in the Calder Cup Finals to the Toronto Marlies, losing last night 1-0. Game 4 is Thursday in Toronto. World Cup continuing in North America. And what a night for Lionel Messi of Argentina, scoring his first World Cup hat trick, tying the tournament as the all-time goal-scoring record on the men's side with 16. Argentina cruised to a 3-0 win. Team USA still prepping for a Friday afternoon game against Australia. A couple more openers to come later today. Meanwhile, your Bears, they are on a six-week break, and the Bears stadium focus is on Hammond, Indiana. We haven't heard much on that in the last couple days. One more little note from the NBA, the finals that saw the Knicks win in five against the Spurs, the most watched since 1996 when the Bulls beat the Jazz in Jordan's final run. The Knicks will have their parade on Thursday, and that, of course, is tomorrow. The Southside Summer Festival presented by Marist. 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If you just woke up, well, hey, welcome to Wednesday, 17th day of June. It's the Mullion Haw pregame show right here on 104.3 The Score. 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Pick 6 at 6, Bruce Levine, 725, Ozzie Guillen, 825, Chris Chelios, 844, John Heyman at 9. Those guests join us on the Plumbers 911 hotline. You got a plumbing emergency? You call 1-833-PLUM-911. The local 130 plumbers get the job done right the very first time. Let's take you over to the corner of Clark and Addison. Let's go to Wrigley Field and hear what happened last night between the Cubs and the Rockies. Cubs had won the first game, and they had PCA leading off again on the north side.
3: He swings, and it's a high fly ball, deep right field. McCarthy goes back at the wall. Gone! Leadoff home run for Pete Crow Armstrong. Second consecutive ball game, and the Cubs strike first. 1-0 over the Rockies here in the first.
1: That's how it sounded right here, 104.3 The Score. Zach Sabeman with the descriptions, fast-forwarding a little bit to the bottom of the second. Cubs with that 1-0 lead, and they'd add run number two.
3: And the pitch. Amaya swings, and it's a line drive into the power alley in right center field. It'll drop in and roll all the way to the wall. Around third and coming home is Shaw. The Rockies are saying the ball is stuck in the ivy. The umpires have not said ground rule double just yet, so Amaya heads to third, and now the umpires are going to get together.
4: No, it'll be a double. Ground rule double. The mistake that was made by Kerrigan center as he went in trying to get the ball, and that is a no-no. You absolutely don't do that. You know, and these guys don't play in a lot of ballparks where, you know, there's different ground rules, but the ball was stuck. As soon as the ball goes into the ivy, if you don't see the ball immediately, it's going to be a ground rule double.
3: So Shaw has to come back from dugout and return to third base. Amaya with a ground rule double, but the Cubs in business.
1: Cubs were in business. Shaw ends up scoring on a wild pitch, and the Cubs would go up 2-0 in the bottom of the second. Top of the fourth inning, the Cubs starter is still on the mound at that point, and the Rockies, unfortunately, would cut into that Cubs lead. Top of the fourth inning here.
3: Now the batter, Willie Castro, lines one into the power alley in right center field. It drops in and rolls all the way to the wall. Around third and racing home is McCarthy. Castro stops at second with an RBI double, and the Rockies are on the board. It's now Cubs 2, Rockies 1 here in the fourth.
1: Zach Sabeman with the description right here on 104.3 The Score. A little bit later in the inning, the Rockies would take the lead in this ballgame.
3: And a high fly ball to deep right field. Shaw back at the track near the wall. Looks up, and the Rockies take the lead. Two-run home run, T.J. Rumfield. It's 3-2 Colorado here in the fourth.
1: 3-2 in the fourth. That was the situation. We move now to the top of the fifth inning. Edward Cabrera on the hill for the Cubs to start this one. but this would be the end of his night.
4: Now here

0: That is unfortunately as close as the Cubs would come in this one.
1: 5-2 Colorado. Here's the 2-2. Bregman pops it up on the infield right side. The first baseman Rumfield drifting back on the dirt and makes the catch for out number three as the Cubs hear it from the crowd. Rockies win 5-2 to even up this series at a game apiece.
0: A game apiece is how it stands after the 5-2 loss. The Cubs leave 9 on base and are 0-for-8 with runners in scoring position. Ian Happ 0-for-2. Crow Armstrong 0-for-2. Crow Armstrong does homer to start the game again. Second straight game he has done that. But again, the Cubs are not doing so hot, and they are 8 games now behind the Brewers for the top spot in the division. Following the loss, they will look to win the series later on tonight, 6:30 specifically. Javier Assad will throw. He is 4-1 with a 3.99 ERA. Following the game, we get to hear from the skipper of your Cubs, Craig Counsell. First thing he's talking about is the issues with his starting pitcher. What is the current status of Edward Cabrera?
2: There's no other concerns. Yeah. Right now, we just see it as a cramp. Yeah.
3: Do you think it impacted him after his first 2 innings or just in
2: No, it didn't feel until the 5th inning.
3: So he just kind of lost.
2: Yeah, I mean, it was 3 great innings, and, you know, 5 pitches later, they got 3 runs on the board. He threw some 2 pitches in the middle, and then the wind helped the home run, no question about it. So, yeah, but and then at some point in the 5th, he kind of felt it.
0: Craig Counsell saying it's just a cramp. Everything else looked good. So if it is indeed just a cramp, I guess we'll see Edward Cabrera in a week throwing for the Cubs. Here, Craig Counsell discussing the issues again that have plagued the Cubs, and that is getting a hit with a man on base.
2: Look, we do a good job. I think it's not, I mean, we had the starter was out of the game again before the 5th inning, over 100 pitches. So it's a grinded out at bat, but at some point, obviously, to me, it says we're missing pitches. So there's a lot of foul balls. We're staying in at bats, battling at bats, long at bats. But at some point, we got to hit those pitches. You know, that's what didn't happen tonight.
0: Didn't get a hit with runners in scoring position, again, plaguing the Cubs 0-for-8 in that stat last night, leaving 9 Cubs on the base pass. Miguel Amaya was behind the plate for the majority of the game last night, catching Edward Cabrera. Here's his thoughts on his pitcher's injury and leaving the game after 4 1/3 innings of work.
4: Yeah, he was solid. He was executing pitches. They put a good swing on him. I think it was the 3-run homer. And after that, he was feeling that cramp on his hand. Had to talk with the trainers to take him out. You know, it's been a lot of challenge for him. Some good teams he has faced, and he's been battling and competing. But, you know, he haven't had the result that he wanted to come. But he's a competitor. Hopefully next time he's up there, he's good to go, and, you know, we need him up there.
0: Well, the Cubs might have been better off with Edward Cabrera on the mound, but there are a couple men on base. The relievers weren't able to do the job, but at the end of the night, hard to win a game. In the summertime at Wrigley Field, when you only put up 2 runs on the board, Cubs 38 and 36. Overall. Meanwhile, your first place White Sox were in New York after a day off, and Andrew Benintendi was able to put the White Sox up on top early in this one, just 3 batters in.
5: When he's on, usually his control is very good.
6: Benintendi, this is one to the right center field. Caballero at the wall, and it's an early Benny bomb. Andrew Benintendi, his 8th of the season. And it's the White Sox, a 1-0 lead to start.
0: White Sox jumping out to that 1-0 lead, thanks to CHSN for the use of that highlight. Cody Bellinger, remember him, Cub fans? Well, he is now patrolling the outfield for the Yankees, and in the bottom of the 2nd inning last night, he put the Yankees up for good.
6: This one is lined to the right field. The runners had to hold. They're going to wave in Volpe. 1 run scores. Here comes Volpe. A 2-run single for Cody Bellinger. And the Yankees take their first lead of the night, 3-1.
0: First lead of the night for the Yankees, 3-1. Bottom of the 4th, the Yankees would extend that lead.

0: his way to get through this fourth inning.
1: Goldschmidt launches one down the line and left, and it stays fair. A two-run shot, the third home run of the night for the Yankees. And it is now 9-1.
2: All that offense for the Yankees came against Davis Martin, tying a career worst by allowing 9 runs. He also permitted 8 hits in just 3 1/3 innings of work. And the Yankees take this game number 1 between the Yankees and the Sox in the Bronx.
1: Swing and a miss, and that's going to do it. Game 1 of this 3-game set goes to the Yankees, a final score 12-2.
2: 12-2, the final. Our thanks to CHSN for the use of that audio. The Yankees and White Sox will play again tonight. Anthony Kay, Carlos Rodon. That is the pitching matchup tonight out in New York. White Sox, despite the loss, are 38-35. They're still a percentage point ahead in the division, ahead of the Guardians for the top spot in the AL Central. If you just woke up, welcome to Wednesday, 17th day of the month. It is the Mully and Haw pregame show. They are going to be broadcasting live from the Hyundai Score Studios, brought to you by your local Hyundai dealers between 5:30 and 10 this morning. The Pick 6 at 6, Bruce Levine, 7:25, Ozzie Guillen, 8:25, Chris Chelios skates in at 8:44, John Heyman at 9. Those guests join you on the Plumbers 911 hotline. If you do have a plumbing emergency, all you got to do is call 1-833-PLUM-911. The local 130 plumbers get the job done right the very first time. Jed Hoyer, the president of Cubs baseball operations, spoke pregame. He upset a couple Cub fans with a couple of his comments. 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
5: 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One of the biggest shocks of the tournament so far came in Atlanta as Cabo Verde played Spain to a scoreless draw. It was the first ever World Cup match for Cabo Verde, who put on a masterclass of defending and goalkeeping to deny heavily favored Spain. All four teams in Group H are on 1 point after Uruguay and Saudi Arabia played to a 1-1 draw. I'm Mike Conti.
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4: 5-2 Colorado. Here's the 2-2. Bregman pops it up on the infield right side. The first baseman Rumfield drifting back on the dirt and makes the catch for out number three as the Cubs hear it from the crowd. Rockies win 5-2 to even up this series at a game apiece.
5: That's how it sounded right here on 104.3 The Score. Zach Zabin with the descriptions. Cubs lose 5-2 to the Rockies. They are 38-36. You heard Zach say that you could hear it from the crowd. The fans at Wrigley were booing. And before the game, the Cubs president of baseball operations, Jed Hoyer, met with the media. And these comments had some Cub fans booing as well.
6: You know, obviously Dansby has struggled. He's gotten some days off. I think he's working hard to improve. The offense has been a challenge just overall. It shouldn't be in general. Like we should score plenty of runs, but that hasn't been the case. Our sequencing has been really poor. Our run prevention is probably the backbone of this team. And we've had this conversation with. Pete's struggling. We've had this conversation at times when Nico's struggling, which he's struggling now. We've had this conversation about Dansby. It's like, we prevent runs really well. And, we won a game in San Francisco the other day just because we played great defense, honestly. And so I don't think you can't just forget about that when we start to struggle a bit offensively. All that said, I think that we have a number of guys that are struggling and they're all working really hard to get out of it. My guess is at the end of the year, their numbers will look like they usually do. But as a team, we need to score more runs, and especially we need to hit in leverage situations, and that hasn't happened. But I don't think to answer your question directly, we can't just run away from our run prevention at times when we struggle offensively.
5: Run prevention is the key, the backbone of this Cubs team. Just woke up. Welcome to your Wednesday, 17th of June. Mully and Haas right around the corner. They've got the pick six. Bruce Levine, 725. Ozzie Guillen, 825. Chris Chelios, 844. John Heyman, 9 a.m. Those guests join you on the Plumbers 911 hotline. You got a plumbing emergency? You call 1-833-PLUM-911. The local 130 Plumbers get the job done right the very first time. White Sox still in first despite that 12-2 loss to the Yankees. White Sox have to face their former pitcher, Carlos Rodon, tonight. They've got Anthony Kay on the mound. It is 5:30 on a Wednesday. It's time for the Mully and Haas Show right now. 104.3, The Score.
7: Yeah, we're done.
0: Wake up! Wake up! Mike Mulligan, David Haas.
5: What about Moises Ballesteros starting again behind the plate at catcher? Is it time for a celebration of sorts?
8: Well, we need to get the rules out on that. I can't remember exactly the situation.
5: I'll take two shots of Malort on the air if he goes over two games as a starting catcher. Okay? Two shots of Malort on the air.
8: We got that on tape. Yep. So that means if he catches three games this year.
5: Starts.
8: If he starts in three games at catcher.
5: Big key to that.
8: You're doing two shots of Malort before 10 o'clock.
9: Honestly, this sounds like you're just desperate to get permission to drink on the job.
8: Moises Ballesteros did catch last night.
5: As far as the Moises Ballesteros being behind the plate, couple things there. I definitely owe the shots, but the only thing is Mully kind of came over the top on that bet with the sweep.
9: Well, but the White Sox thing is completely separate.
5: What's that? Play the tape. You got the tape?
9: If they sweep this team that they're beating right now, I'll drink his Malort.
8: Okay. Listen, get that on
9: if
8: tape.
9: If the White Sox sweep the Braves
8: Friday morning.
9: And by the way,
8: 9:45, we're doing shots of Malort.
5: I will take Dustin shots if the White Sox sweep the Braves.
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8: Why does it have to be Friday?
9: Yeah, why would these two...
5: Because I have to continue Friday. I'm just saying. Okay. When would you like me to do the shots?
8: What time is it?
9: What time?
5: Okay. Well, so you want me to bring the Malort tomorrow morning? Is that? Will everybody be happy then?
7: Everybody, let's go.
9: Mully and Haw, 104.3 The Score. I think if our baseball teams continue playing the way they are, we're all going to need shots. I will go back to what I said, Dustin, was not instead of you drinking, I would drink. I was saying I would drink from your bottle of Malort. That is entirely the way I intended. I think you hear it.
8: Well,
9: there.
8: Good morning. Happy Wednesday. You're right. If this continues, everybody will feel like they need a bottle of something. Last night, long night. Both sides of town, not very happy. Sox get battered in Yankee Stadium. The Cubs give another one away. Disappointing, similar, familiar fashion at Wrigley Field. Yes, a frustrating night for Chicago baseball fans.
9: The Sox are playing the team with the best record in the American League. They're also on the road. They also
8: it's also Gerrit Cole.
9: Had their best player, their best pitcher on the bump.
8: Yeah.
9: I'm saying it's really bad. You're right. It is Gerrit Cole.
8: It's just
9: and
8: embittering.
9: He was throwing 100 miles an hour, and I get it.
8: He's got that look on his face. He just want to knock off the scowl.
9: Yeah, but, I mean...
8: He's good.
9: It was a terrible performance from the White Sox yesterday. Just the third inning got out of control, and it was heartbreaking to see Davis Martin as bad as he was yesterday.
8: He's never been worse.
9: No.
8: Unfortunately,
9: this is the worst game of this
8: in
9: year.
8: This best season of his career, last night was the night he's never been worse. And you don't see that coming. You don't expect it. And certainly, I don't know if that makes it easier to tolerate or move on because you know he'll bounce back. You certainly hope so. But last night was one of those forgettable evenings. And it happens throughout the course of a season. Third time this year the Sox have been beaten by double digits.
9: Yeah.
8: So when they lose, they really lose.
9: Oh, they got beaten badly. There's
8: back
9: no
8: tonight, though, they could still come at it.
9: Maybe they can still win a game in the series. That's what I was looking for.
8: Yeah.
9: The Cubs.
8: Oh, boy.
9: That was an absolute train wreck because the Cubs, they got a lead and then they just stopped.
8: That was a rerun.
9: And I know they're built for
8: defense.
9: We've
8: seen it before.
9: But they just stopped.
8: We've seen it before.
9: And
8: what were they last night? 0-for-8 with runners in scoring position.
9: And that's the worst team in baseball.
8: Yes. And
9: you're at home.
8: But they're at home.
9: I'm just saying.
8: What does that mean anymore?
9: It doesn't mean anything anymore, but it's disappointing for the people that paid for tickets to go out there.
8: That's why you heard the boos.
9: And I think they were well-earned. And I think they got to make some changes and they got to mix it up. And the fact that the general manager spoke before the game is truly unfortunate because of what he said and then what followed. PCA, God bless him, another home run. He opens the game. He opens the scoring. It's just great to see what he's doing since he moved to the leadoff spot. But goodness gracious.
8: Well, let's look at what Jed Hoyer said before the game, because the focus is, fair or not, when you make the money that Dansby Swanson makes, we've kind of shifted, right? We started the focus, the disappointing element of Alex Bregman and how this now has shifted maybe more to Dansby Swanson. Dansby Swanson in the lineup, despite his 175 batting average, the worst offensive season he's ever had. Jed Hoyer asked before the game, naturally, this is a question that should come up. What about Dansby Swanson?
6: Obviously Dansby has struggled. He's gotten some days off. I think he's working hard to improve. the offense has been a challenge just overall. It shouldn't be in general. Like we should score plenty of runs, but that hasn't been the case. Our sequencing has been really poor. Our run prevention is probably the backbone of this team, you know, and we've had this conversation with, you know, Pete's struggling. We've had this conversation at times when Nico's struggling, which he's struggling now. We've had this conversation about Dansby. It's like, you know, we prevent runs really well, and like, you know, we won a game in San Francisco the other day just because we played great defense, honestly. And so I don't think you can't just forget about that when we start to struggle a bit offensively. All that said, yeah, I mean, I think that we have a number of guys that are struggling, and they're all working really hard to get out of it. My guess is at the end of the year, like their numbers will look like they usually do. But as a team, you know, we need to score more runs, and especially we need to hit in, you know, leverage situations, and that hasn't happened. But I don't think to answer your question directly, we can't just run away from our run prevention at times when we struggle offensively.
8: Jed Hoyer.
9: It's hard to concentrate on Jed when the
8: music?
9: The music's in the
8: band. What was the music?
9: You know that song.
8: That little hymn.
9: Da, da, da, yeah. Da, da, da,
8: you know, it didn't match the words.
9: No.
8: It was really not matching with the tone.
9: No.
8: He's talking about something very discouraging.
9: A little too happy carnival.
8: Very discouraging. Then you have some carnival music in the background.
9: That was weird.
8: The circus is not in town, but I think that it feels like it's more of the same night after night encore, Dansby Swanson. He is the emblem of the, I think, ineptitude of the Cubs hitting right now. And I think that's easy to focus on him because of the numbers. Did you see the numbers circulating via social media yesterday before the game, thanks to Stathead?
9: Yeah.
8: That in the modern era, Dansby Swanson has the worst batting average of any position player with at least 265 plate appearances at 176. And the worst in the modern era. The only two players that were worse than Dansby Swanson's batting average heading into last night's game played in the 1800s.
9: That's unbelievable.
8: So
9: seriously, that is absolutely ridiculous.
8: So what do you do?
9: I think he sit him down. I don't think you have a choice.
8: I don't think you do either. Here's the thing.
9: I think their offense is too bad, and you got a couple of different options there.
8: You do have options there. You have Pedro Ramirez.
9: Yes.
8: Who's got a pretty nice swing. I don't know if he is going to be the solution, but you do have a problem you can't ignore. You put him at second. You put Nico Hoerner at shortstop. You mix and match. But Dansby Swanson, it makes me think about how we often referred to Colson Montgomery's two-week sabbatical, or however long it took in Arizona last year. I wish that the CBA allowed for those types of things with veterans or with guys who just need a mental break or to fix something in their swing or some mechanical correction, because Dansby Swanson seems like he is just in need of something, physical, mental, whatever the case is, but this isn't working. And the Cubs are suffering as a result. So last night was more the same.
9: Gosh. I mean, that is so damning. I mean, we're not talking about the guys kind of slowed down on offense. Worse than the modern era, David?
8: Well, that's pretty bad. Yeah, that's a bad. It's not just him, because last night, this is what I think is the danger in putting all of it at the feet of one guy. Because Dansby Swanson is, again, he's the symbol, right? He's the emblem. He's the guy that you look at and think, oh boy, that represents all the Cubs' futility. But Mully, last night, they were 0-for-8 with runners in scoring position. This series, they're 0-for-18. If that's not the way you're going to score any runs. And Jed Hoyer, understandably, that was sort of on brand for the Cubs organization.
9: No doubt.
8: You look at defensive runs saved, what he was talking about.
9: Yeah.
8: They're second in the majors behind the Dodgers. Second in the majors with defensive runs saved. But they are last, dead last, in batting average with runners in scoring position. How do you juxtapose those two things? What are you going to, you value one. Oh boy, we're good defensively.
9: Yeah.
8: We got the gold gloves. We got all those. But you know what? Those guys, the more they play, the worse we hit. So you've got to kind of find a middle ground there. You might be able to have to give up something defensively to raise up your offensive efficiency. And if that means benching Dansby Swanson for 2 weeks, more than 2 days, then so be it.
9: Yeah, no, I think you've got to do something. And I think that the problem, I mean, this is the worst team in baseball they're playing. And they basically were gifted game one of the series. The Colorado bullpen melted down and they got like a free win almost. They were trailing and they came back in the ninth inning and they win that game. And then you lose to them after you lost to them previously. That should not happen.
8: Who are these guys?
9: You need to sweep these guys.
8: Who are these guys? I see Willie Castro and you're like, wow, remember when he played shortstop? Now there's a shortstop with some pop. Oh wait, he's playing third base today, or maybe second. He wasn't very good as a Cub. I'm not suggesting that was the answer, but you do have to address the problem. You can't ignore it. And this is a team you should be beating because they are now 28-46, the Rockies, while the Cubs dropped to 38-36, 74 games in. The problems are very obvious, and we're nearly at the midway point, and the Cubs can't hit. And the guys with the high salaries and the impressive baseball cards and all the credentials are not living up to the reputation and they're not providing the results. And that's a hard thing for a manager to accept, certainly a team president. But at some point in time, you've got to make a move.
9: Well, we're well into the season. I mean, it's not like this is a couple of weeks that this is going awry. I mean, it is.
8: Next week is midseason.
9: It's June 17th. I mean, we're able to look at the standings, for God's sake. We know what's happening. I do not understand. I do understand. I feel like what Jed is really saying there, whether he said it or not, is that his contract's keeping him in the lineup. And he said that it's his defense. But he didn't go on about some of the great plays that were made, etc. I just feel like his hitting is so bad right now. He needs to sit down until he can start hitting again. And they need to do something to help him in that area. And playing him every day is obviously not the answer.
8: Texters from 815 says, Jed's comments about Dansby make me think he's forcing counsel to keep Dansby in the lineup. I understand and respect that position. I almost think the opposite. If I were to bet one way or another,
9: Counsel looks at the back of the baseball card and says, Counsel, he's proven himself, he's good, don't worry about it.
8: I think Craig Counsel is reticent to bench Dansby Swanson because he values that defense more than any other aspect of any other player. Dansby Swanson's defense, if you're starting to rank, qualities of Cub players, PCA's slug, base running, PCA's defense, Dansby's defense has got to be near the top of Craig Counsell's list, I would think.
9: I think Dansby's the best defensive player on the team. Not Dansby, I'm sorry. PCA's the best.
8: Pete Crow Armstrong is the best defensive player on this team.
9: But Dansby's very good.
8: I think he's right up there next to him.
9: But, and listen.
8: Defensively.
9: I happened to watch that third inning of the White Sox game. That was an example of not winning in the margins, of just making some mistakes. They could have had an out with the second batter, but Jacob Gonzalez, he came forward and I don't know if he expected the pitcher to cover first, but they picked up a ground ball and there's no
8: rookie mistake.
9: You can't give out. You can't give away outs. And that led to, whatever they scored, 5 runs in that inning.
8: Bad mistake.
9: It was bad. But that is the kind of thing where traditionally over the course of the 100 lost seasons, the Sox were doing that, and they've gotten better at it. But that is the kind of way that you go about losing, frankly. And the Cubs don't do that, so that's good. But if you're not knocking in any runs, if you're not getting on base and doing anything, that's always...
8: Well, everything's connected, right? It's like in any sport. And I think you're right on that point. Because it's also related to the fact that when you are valuing defense, as Jed Hoyer reinforced before the game, it's also because you're getting quality pitching. and you're getting quality pitching because you're getting the ground balls, you're getting the things that you're pitching in the spots you want to hit, and your bullpen's protecting leads, and you have leads to protect because you're hitting. But when that's not all working together, frankly, it's kind of a flimsy reason to cling to when you're saying, well, we're good defensively, because you've got to be able to slug if you're going to you've got to be able to hit, and they're not hitting, and if you're not doing that, what good is your good defense?
9: Their pitching. I mean, could they have any more pitching injuries? How awful.
8: What time is it?
9: Has this gotten? Seriously.
8: It could be bad.
9: Daniel Palencia going on IL yesterday? That sounded awful. That just sounds bad.
8: It sounds bad because of the way it went down. It sounds bad because of everyone saw it in real time. And if you're comparing expressions in Craig Counsell's face from one game to the next, there was no way Edward Cabrera was going to stay in that game yesterday based on what happened the day before with Daniel Palencia.
9: Right.
8: I don't care what was said post-game about Edward Cabrera. I don't know that he had a choice once there was an injury, because once you bring Nick Frangella onto the mound, your trainer, then I think you're coming out.
9: Come on. Get out.
8: You're coming out.
9: Is this the, who was the guy that had, remember, he was always getting cramps in his hand because he was texting with his brother or something? Or
8: Zambrano?
9: Zambrano. I mean, it's like eat a banana, I don't know.
8: He ended up being pretty sturdy, though.
9: What's going on with
8: Cabrera. He ended up being pretty sturdy.
9: I'm just saying.
8: That was a Cubby lore. That was a Cubby occurrence.
9: Famous, like.
8: Yeah, he had cramps in his hands because he was up late.
9: He was up late sending out emails or texts or something. But that was super weird. Because Cabrera hasn't been like as smooth.
8: Not smooth.
9: Thought it might
8: be. No, he had the blister.
9: Yes.
8: And then last night he had the hand cramp.
9: Holy cow.
8: And you hope the hand cramp is not an indication that he's got a forearm cramp.
9: Oh, no.
8: Because you don't want forearm cramps, because forearm cramps lead to things that are worse. You don't want that.
9: And you don't want any elbow injury ever, and you don't want to hear someone has an elbow injury.
8: But let's go back to Monday night. Daniel Palencia talked himself into staying into that game.
9: Yeah.
8: And I think that when you look at what happened as a result after the game, Craig Counsell answered a lot of questions beforehand about that conversation, how that goes, when to trust a player and when not to. I think you run into trouble when you trust players about injuries.
9: I think you got to get over that of when to trust a player. You don't trust optimism over physical reality.
8: Well, players are always going to be wrong. I just think you kind of learn, whether you're covering a team or watching a team, you really never, the player talking about his injury, while he may know best, he is not going to be the most trusted, reliable source on that.
9: There's something wrong with my body. It'll be fine.
8: Yeah.
9: What?
8: So when Craig Counsell talked before the game on Palencia, I want to know, what did you hear a manager that was conflicted over what to do? This is Craig Counsell before the game on Daniel Palencia.
10: Yeah, I mean, look, I would say elbow injuries are, always of some concern, but I think we want to give it some days here just to kind of see how he feels.
8: Elbow?
9: Elbow injuries. Okay. We're going to hold our breath for about a week.
8: So this is somebody that it's not his first time being injured. Frankly, you could make the argument, if you're writing a thesis on the Cubs' first half of this season, things started to unravel when Daniel Palencia went down. Because your bullpen was not whole, ever. Has it ever felt like the Cubs have had a bullpen that has been whole?
9: World Baseball Classic.
8: Right.
9: It
8: goes back to that. His season so far, the highlight of Daniel Palencia's 2026 came in the World Baseball Classic. It has not been anything he's done for the Cubs.
9: And it was crazy how much he pitched and how he was used. There's no way around it.
8: Well, even if they can defend the usage, and I think it's not to suggest he was overused, but the intensity of the outings, he's hitting triple digits in a high leverage situation in March.
9: Training, exactly.
8: In March. So no wonder he's not worth a darn in June. or he's going down with the elbow injury he talked himself into staying in the game for.
9: Oh, boy.
8: And through. It's frustrating because this wasn't. There are a lot of things about this Cubs season that have been surprising and disappointing. To me, frankly, and I think what you're saying as well, Daniel Palencia's struggles are not surprising. We talked about this.
9: Yeah, we need like a dun dun dun. Like whenever you mention the two words, elbow and injury. Oh, we just thought we'd take a little time.
8: So I'm losing track, though. I mean, you need like a binder
9: for
8: all these hit pitching situations. All right, Palencia, elbow.
9: Yeah.
8: Cabrera, blister, hand cramp. Okay, Matthew Boyd, what happened to him yesterday? Is he coming back?
9: He's
8: pitching a side session.
9: Yeah.
8: Jackson Wiggins pitched in Arizona, right, Dustin?
9: Yes.
8: Okay, he's on the way back. Who am I missing here? Oh, did you see Justin Steele? He shaved.
9: Yeah, Justin Steele.
8: His son wanted him to shave, and he looks very clean cut and ready to go, except for he's just going to hang around.
9: There's some other guy that's hurt. I can't think of his name. You knew him very well.
8: Kate Horton, why you got to ruin my morning?
5: But he's not coming back.
8: Oh, stop it.
5: But yeah. No, but just to be fair, like...
9: he's might not be coming back next year.
8: Stop it. So
9: Justin Steele.
8: Yeah, that's a long list. I'm sure we've overlooked someone in the bullpen. You don't know the names. By the way, speaking of the bullpen while we're on a roll here, did you see Phil Maton leave the game last night? Did he look a little miffed? Did he look a little miffed to be replaced by Trent Thornton?
9: Hand cramp?
8: I don't know because bases were loaded.
5: Pitch better.
8: Maton?
5: Correct.
8: Did he? He gave up two hits.
5: No, I'm saying pitch better and then you
8: right.
5: Be
8: right. But I'm wondering because he gave up two hits and a walk. Bases were loaded, and when Craig Counsell removed him from the game, I wonder if there's anyone out there, texters are, when they start taking calls later, did you see Maton's face when he walked off the mound and gave Craig Counsell the ball?
9: Did he say, hey, I'm doing my thing,
8: no,
9: stay out of the way?
8: He didn't do anything like
9: this
8: that.
9: This is how I pitch.
8: I just, if this is how he pitches, he must get
9: doesn't
8: better.
9: Doesn't it seem like that's how he pitches?
8: That's what we've seen.
5: Poorly, yeah.
8: First half of the season, he's been the symbol of, I think, the bullpen disappointment. He was the guy that was paid to come here. You thought he might be the next version of Brad Keller somehow.
9: Oh, boy.
8: And Phil Maton has been disappointing. So it's all a problem. It's all a problem.
5: Don't even look at his contract
9: okay,
5: if
9: John
5: you really
9: Fox.
5: Want to see a problem.
8: No, that's what I mean. With the way you paid him, you were expecting much more. That's why I think you're disappointed when you see him in the games. So did we get through all the pitching issues?
9: I don't know. I mean, it just feels so... It just feels like it's hanging there in front of you.
8: It's bleak, you know? And yet they can win the series today.
9: Well, and again, that would be like a gold star on your paper for beating the worst team in baseball. They shouldn't just win the series.
8: My research paper on pitching injuries could still get a gold star if they win tonight?
9: You will get one because that's so nice. You get a little sticker, but it doesn't mean that much is my point.
8: Well, Javier Saad goes to the mound tonight, and you feel very good about that. He's 4-1. He's been unhittable of late, and he's facing a team that he should beat.
5: But to be fair, if they were to lose, it's going to mean a whole hell of a lot, right?
9: Of course.
5: Right. So, I mean, I think if you win the series at home, like that,
9: then you take
5: gotta,
9: it.
5: You just got to take it and move on.
9: And run like a thief in the night.
5: Exactly.
9: Yeah,
5: you just got to take it and move forward.
8: Yeah, they should win tonight. They should definitely with
9: like
8: the side on the mound.
9: They better? Like, they better. You know,
8: well, you can't lose a series at home with the Rockies.
5: Listen, how about a statement game?
9: Is anybody following baseball? Because I'm pretty sure that it's Milwaukee that beat the Guardians. So the Sox can be happy that their blowout loss didn't take them out of their percentage point lead. But Milwaukee winning is another game, right? I mean, I'm just saying. Cubs lose, Milwaukee wins, not good.
8: 708 Texter says the Brewers have their own injury issues. Murph has a bad back and a hip. Brewers' injury issues are their manager related. The Cubs have a decimated bullpen and pitching staff.
5: He's still sore from carrying Craig Counsell all those years.
9: Ooh. Oh, boy, oh, boy, oh, boy.
8: You sound like the Cubs postgame show on TV.
9: All right. We've got...
5: wish I could hear it.
9: We got the pick six next. It's Mully and Haw 104.3 The Score.
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15: 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Eight. That's how many games the Cubs are now behind the Brewers following a loss to the Rockies over at Wrigley Field. 5-2 the final last night. PCA did lead off the game for a second straight time with a home run, but not nearly enough for a win over at Clark and Addison. 6:30 pregame here on 104.3 The Score. Javier Assad, 4-1, 3.99 will be throwing. Daniel Palencia, before the game, put on the IL with right elbow inflammation. White Sox pounded by the Yankees 12-2, but despite the loss, they are still a percentage point ahead of the Guardians for the top spot in their division, the AL Central. Same two teams tonight in the Bronx. Anthony Kay, Carlos Rodon, the pitching matchup there. Pre-game, Hagen Smith shut down with a shoulder impingement for at least 2 weeks. Today, 3 o'clock, right here on 104.3 The Score, the Bulls will introduce their new head coach, Tiago Splitter, and he is just 41 years old. That'll be, again, today on The Score at 3. You want to not miss that. World Cup underway. Team USA will play again Friday afternoon, but last night, Lionel Messi of Argentina scored his first World Cup hat-trick, also ties the tournament as the all-time goal-scoring leader with 16. The Wolves are down 0-3 in the Calder Cup Finals versus the Toronto Marlies. Game 4 is Thursday up in Toronto. 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
15: Where are you with Edward Cabrera after last night, and what was your reaction to the Cubs lineup that continues to include good fielder, no-hitting shortstop, Dansby Swanson?
17: Yeah, I got to tell you, it was a tough one. Edward Cabrera last night, that was just unfortunate. You can't afford to have people suffering through injuries, especially with their pitching staff, and it's happened far too often, and that was bad. He had to come out of the game. He's got a cramp in his hand. You got to be careful, and I don't blame him for coming out of the game. It's just these things happen, and the wise move is to get him out, if indeed that's going on. My reaction to the lineup is, I do not understand. I mean, we asked the question earlier in the week. We've been asking this question all along. Are people starting? Are they playing because of their contract? Are they being, you know, it's one thing to start someone because the back of their baseball card. It's another thing because of their contract. But I think with Dansby Swanson, it is damning to hear that he is the worst hitter this season, as you'll find in modern baseball. That is really a disturbing reality, and you've got to respond. I think we all know how good a shortstop he is, but if he can't play the entirety of the game, if he can't hit over 200, for God's sake, if he's hitting 175, you can't keep going to him and keep pretending like he's going to bounce out of it and everything's fine. And, you know, you can't really move him any lower in the lineup, right? So I would seriously...
18: Can you bat 10th?
17: That's what I mean. I think, you know, seriously, start using someone else and see if, like, public shame works. Nothing else is working. And you can't You can't just play a guy because his contract is so good. It's not going to help you. And you are in a position, you know, if everyone else were hitting, then you could get by with it and it wouldn't be a problem. But because they're going through this kind of collective slump and you got one or two guys that are actually hitting, it is difficult to see this pronounced repetitive failure and not react to it. So, unfortunately, maybe it was just rough timing for Jed to be asked about that before the game and then have the game go as south as it did, where you score a couple of runs early and then you're never heard of again. But that's just not that's not something you can continue to do. You can't continue to put your head in the sand.
15: I appreciate the passion and what you're saying, but I think when you've got a lineup of nine, and granted, not many in that lineup are hitting, especially not when it matters, I would leave Dansby Swanson in, but he'd never get out of the nine hole, or maybe the eight hole if you're one of those managers that is into flipping the lineup over. Like maybe if I'm playing Matt Shaw more often, hint, hint, maybe you should play Matt Shaw more often, I might bet him ninth. But Dansby's defense is so darn good. I don't know that Ramirez's offense versus his defense is worth the switch. I'm not saying anybody's wrong. It's just my Dansby's the one guy I would leave. Like I'm more like disappointed in Bregman and or where Bregman is batting. I don't understand why they can't move some guys around. You know, say he had the knee injury and his legs aren't good enough to play right field, but they're good enough to hit, air quotes, and you leave them in that, like, move everybody down, move some guys up, change it around a bit. I don't know why these guys are locked into the 2, 3, and 4 guys seem to move about in 2, 3, and 4. Like, how about moving those guys to 4, 5, and 6 and taking the guys that are 5, 6, 7 and moving them to 2, 3, and 4 just to change it up, just to see what happens. It's got to be something. Shake them all up in a bag and roll them out. Right, you know, blind draw, something's got to give. But I would leave Dansby Swanson in. I think his defense is too good. Edward Cabrera is a whole nother thing. If the reports from Marquee after the game are true, by Jason Kipnis, who said he asked out of the game because of the cramp in his hand, I would have a problem with that if that report is true.
18: Well, first of all, I don't know how you would know that definitively. Whether you're in a booth, in a radio studio, or anywhere, but on the mound, in the clubhouse, listening to a pitcher, and if a pitcher says he needs to be removed from the game, I don't think that you question his toughness on June 16th. You could be avoiding an injury and a further catastrophe if you ignore that. And if you could be tempting fate that you don't want to with this pitching collection of injuries. So I don't know about that. I don't really look at Edward Cabrera coming out of the game as being an indictment on Craig Counsell, the pitching coach, or anything else, except for Edward Cabrera felt he had to leave. If that's the case, don't you want the players to be transparent and honest, especially when you're talking about a pitcher and his arm or his hand?
17: Yes.
18: Or what he uses to make a living and help your team? Come on. Slow down. What we don't know, we have to respect. As for the Dansby Swanson thing, what are you waiting for? The defense can't be that good, and your defense isn't good enough to keep you in a lineup. You have other alternatives that provide you a little bit more offensive oomph for a team that is last in the league in batting average with runners in scoring position. To me, that outweighs everything else right now. Because right now, you are a team that's facing an offensive crisis. And you are facing a season that is getting away from you fast. And you're not going to fix it by clinging to this idea that you're the best defensive team in baseball. Good for you. You can't hit. So to try to remedy that, you play the kid. Pedro Ramirez at second base. You play Nico Horner at shortstop. And you say, Dansby Swanson, thank you. You're a tremendous leader. You're going to have to show some leadership by taking a seat. This is what's best for the team. If we get a lead in the seventh inning, Because we're better offensively, you will be inserted to protect that lead. You are second in the league in run, defensive runs saved as a Cub. That defense is something you're proud of. It can't be something you cling to. Not when you're in an offensive crisis.

0: tortured. It started with, God, where did it start? The WBC, maybe? Going back to Palencia, great moment. Congratulations, Venezuela. Took away the Cubs season. That's overstating it. I'm exaggerating. But you did have a sense that this might have been coming, and you did have a fear that the Cubs' bullpen success last year could not be duplicated. I think it hit you at various times in the first half of the season, but it really hit me in the gut the other night, seeing Caleb Thielbar, rear back with his 39-year-old left-handed arm, and try to throw a fastball past the Rocky that hit it to, boy, where did he hit it? He hit it to Evanston. That ball still traveling. And it just reminded you, after last night, again, Maton, Thielbar, all these guys that you're getting to know, Ryan Rollison, when did you ever think you'd come to expect him to come through for the Cubs? So the bullpen has been one of the bigger disappointments and shakiest aspects. If it weren't for the offense, we'd be focused more on that. But Tommy Hotovy's going to have to work his magic, and Jed Hoyer's going to have to get busy. This bullpen needs some help.
1: Yeah, it's garbage. That's what the Cubs bullpen is right now. It's garbage. Part of the problem is that the starters have been hurt. The thing with the bullpen, it's been taxed to all heck. I mean, they had Ben Brown in the bullpen, and now all of a sudden Ben Brown is your number one pitcher, and he's probably going to remain a starting pitcher moving forward after what he's done in the last couple of weeks. We have to pick a lane, I think, as a show. Some on this show used to be called Captain Bubble Wrap and don't let guys do this and don't let guys do that. And now we don't want guys to do this and guys do that. We got to pick a lane.
0: What do you mean?
1: Just what I said. Pick a lane. Like,
0: what are you referring to?
2: Are you talking about you?
1: You saying that he got all worn out by pitching for Venezuela. So when was he supposed to throw a pitch? I mean, he's very valuable. There's no doubt about that. How many times has Craig Counsell used him just to keep the Cubs in a game in the top of the ninth inning or the top of the eighth inning? Something you typically do not see. Listen, the way the Cubs' offense is going, you don't need a closer. You don't need.
0: Well, I'm not saying he's overused now by the Cubs.
1: You said he was overused by Venezuela.
0: Well,
1: you said that the reason he's out right now is because of how
0: I'm saying that I could draw a line and connect his issues right now to the usage in the World Baseball Classic.
1: Totally fair.
0: High leverage situations in March typically don't bode well for June and July.
1: Kind of sounds like Captain Bubble Wrap to me.
0: Whatever. What does that mean?
2: I think he is Captain Bubble Wrap. Aren't you Captain Bubble Wrap?
1: I am Captain Bubble Wrap, but when I have in the past said that these are wasted pitches or wasted squats behind the plate, I get...
0: No two situations are alike.
1: I get too shade for
0: everything is different. Every situation is different. Every case is different, case by case.
1: I thought it was good. I actually thought it was a good thing for him to be in those high leverage situations because I expected the Cubs to be in high leverage situations this year, and I thought that was good practice for it. So I am not going to blame Daniel Palencia's now being on the injured list with a elbow on Venezuela. That's all I'm saying.
2: Do you know how many saves he has this year? I don't think he has very many saves this year. Exactly.
1: But how many blow-ins? What do you mean?
2: The question, but go ahead, Dustin. I'll stop talking now, Dustin style. Continue.
1: How many blow-in saves does he have? Wouldn't that be the bigger... The problem is they haven't put him in a position to have saves. That's why they're using him in the top of the eighth and the top of the ninth just to keep them in ball games because the offense is so terrible.
2: They also... He doesn't... I can't seem to recall many of the multi-inning performances, right? He's out there for one inning, and that's it. And I don't really remember a ton of saves. And frankly, let me ask you a question. Who's the replacement for Daniel Palencia right now? There's really no one to name. Maton? I mean, who is it?
0: Ryan Rollison.
2: Who has experience as a closer on this staff right now?
0: They don't really have somebody with that kind of experience. They don't really have that kind of high leverage experience.

0: Aye. But unfortunately, the thing that is worth, I think, remembering, they haven't had many leads to protect.
1: Yes. Yes. That's a really bad part of
0: it. So he's got three saves in 19 appearances. I think what's most shocking to me, and maybe that's the wrong word, I'm sorry if it's overstating it, shocking to me is the 19 appearances. Only 19.
1: I think to answer the question, the best word is kind of nightmare. It's been a nightmare.
2: What was the other part of that question?
3: That's John Heyman talking to Mullion Haw at 9. What did you make of the pitching matchup, Davis Martin, Gerrit Cole last night in New York against the Yankees? Who made the biggest impact of the game for the White Sox? Where are you this morning with the legitimacy as the White Sox as a playoff contender?
1: Well, I'm not going to base that legitimacy on one outing, but you know, our buddy Ron called yesterday and said they got to start winning on the road. I think that's accurate. I think that they need to kind of carry that over a little bit. You know, the Yankees they got a lot of guys out, man. They've only got one of their starting outfielders available to them, Cody Bellinger. They've got Stanton is not available. Judge, obviously, is not available. You look at the number of injuries they have, and it's a good time to seemingly play the Yankees, and yet, again, it's one outing, but it was absolutely horrific. It was just a bad outing for the White Sox, and you don't feel great about that. I don't know that there was any one guy that really stood out to me. You know, Andrew Benintendi had a home run, and that was great to see. So, you know, you had a Benny bomb, as you like to call it. He's improved a little bit. I'm not trying to get him off the roster these days. So I guess that was the guy that made a contribution.
3: They are still a playoff contender without a shadow of a doubt. Part of it is because of the division that they play in. That division's not good, and the number one player on the team that was ahead of the White Sox at one point is going to miss quite a bit of time. That's Ramirez with the Guardians. So do you need to win on the road? Sure. But even more importantly, you got to keep winning your games at home. And, Mully, you and I talked about this briefly this morning. That is a classic flush it type of game. We've heard that from people post game on both sides of town. That's baseball games, because you get to play immediately again, you got to get over that game.
1: Right.
3: And I would only hope that we were having some fun, and we do like to have fun here every once in a while, believe it or not. Like, where was the White Sox mindset going into that game? Were the hitters too potentially amped up to go after Cole for what they did for their minor league teammate back when that all happened? The other thing is, no matter of all the sports, and we talk about all the sports, the Yankees and Yankee Stadium, that's about as high pressure and high praise as it gets out there. Fact or fiction doesn't matter. I'm just saying, when you walk into that building and you're playing the, Mully, I think you said it yesterday, the 27-time champion, that's got to, you're a human being. It's got to go through your ears and in between your brain when you get out there. It's hard to put that aside. But the key is, flush it, get out there today. It's about how you respond. Nobody thought they were going to win this series, but he also didn't think you'd get clobbered 12-2. So what happens today? You're facing an old guy from your organization. Anthony Kay's been really good this year. What is he, 6-1?
0: Old guy?
3: Carlos Rodon is an old guy from your organization.
0: 33.
3: Again, please give me the script and I'll read it back.
0: I'm entitled to disagree. I'm just having an opinion. I'm having fun. Carlos Rodon is 33 and he's a problem today. Last night happens. 162 game season. Not going to be worried about it. Davis Martin has usually been very, very good. I think the Yankee Stadium thing might have been a factor. I don't know. I'll tell you what was a factor. That short porch. Goodness sakes. You realize every time they play, they're 315 feet down the line. Wouldn't you love to be a left-handed hitter in Yankee Stadium?
1: He doesn't give up homers either, and yet he gave up an early home run in that game.
0: Yeah, he did, and it cost him. I thought when Andrew Benintendi hit that early home run, like, oh my gosh, this is going to be one of those moments. He doesn't care. He used to play against the Yankees for the Red Sox. this guy's going to be, you know, he's ideal for tonight. And then the bottom fell out. But it just happens. If he had a sound effect for a toilet flushing, that's what you would do with this game. Just flush it.
1: Yeah.
2: Well, I can't answer that question.
3: The Bulls will officially announce their new head coach, Tiago Splitter, today. 25th time they've had a new head coach in the franchise's history. You'll hear it 3 o'clock right here, 104.3 The Score. What do you expect to hear from Splitter, who has played and won a multiple continents as a GM? Bryson Graham mentioned in the team's press release he has a very compelling personal story. He's overcome adversity on many different levels. What do you expect to hear from him at 3 right here on 104.3 The Score?
0: I think you're going to hear somebody who is very quietly confident, somebody who comes across with a lot of humility. Based on people that know him, he will be very direct, good communicator, and I think that you will leave the Advocate Center, whether you're listening to it or going to be there in person, as I will be, I think you'll walk out of the building and you'll move on to whatever's next. Very impressed with the direction of the Bulls because Bryson Graham made a strong first impression. I think Tiago Splitter will do the same today, and you'll feel better about things. Now, as we have said throughout the course of this offseason, as the Bulls begin this overhaul, and it's necessary and it was overdue, all of it's going to come down to the talent. As much as we're going to put in right to today's opening press conference of the Tiago Splitter era, and we love all the personal details are very fascinating. We've talked about him. He left home when he was 14 years old. He signed a 10-year contract. He ended up with the Spurs. He overcame the death of his sister when she was 19 to leukemia and the kind of adversity that he has dealt with. He took over the Blazers one game in to a season that was could have been wrecked by scandal, and he persevered. So he's going to be very impressive. But I also think that, to me, as big of a story, as a little development, is Caleb Wilson's in town today, too.
1: Yeah.
0: And maybe they're having a 3 o'clock press conference at 3 o'clock because they'd have things to do at lunch. And that would be fun to consider because Caleb Wilson coming here, oh, I don't know, a week from today, the morning after the draft, that will be another big press conference. That could be more big news if, in fact, he does go to them at 4. So this is an exciting time for the Bulls organization, and today will be part of that.
3: Totally agree. This is an exciting time for the Bulls organization. Today is a big part of that, no doubt about it. David, well said about all the different things that he has overcome. I thought it was interesting yesterday, your conversation with Steph Noe, Sporting News. It was nice. Most we've heard like 99.9% positive things. One thing that he brought up was that there was some criticism of his offense that he was running technically. And I'd like to hear, like, is he going to be a slow it down guy? Does he see it to be a fast paced type of thing? How has he met Matas yet? You know, has he met that guy? And the other thing will be interesting. I always find this interesting. How many guys on the current roster will be at that press conference today? I always think that's like it shows kind of a sign of respect, a kind of interest level that you don't always see. I think that's something that, David, if you get an opportunity to see that, since you're going to be there in person, is, you know, how many guys are in the room?
0: Last time, Mata sat in the row behind me.
1: Right.
0: I wonder who else will be there today with him.
1: He asked you to take your hat off.
0: Take my hat off.
1: See.
0: Yeah.
1: I think that this is a can't lose news conference because it is part of the new Bulls. It's part of this kind of fresh, you know, open up the windows, clean up the house. It's just different. It's fresh. You're gonna hear from Bryson Graham again, I'm sure, introducing him. You know, we talk about his personal story. It's extraordinary. The man left Brazil. I guess he's of German ancestry, which I did not know. Left Brazil at the height of 6'7" as a 14-year-old to go play professionally in Spain. Can you imagine? You hear about kids going to boarding school or something, but to be a 14-year-old moving continents is extraordinary. And he is he's also a citizen of Spain, which is just because he spent so much time there and grew up there, and he's, I guess, is still in touch with some of the teammates that he first had when he moved over there, because they had a Bosnian-Croatian coach who was really hard on them, and they went through kind of the drill sergeant effect. I'm just saying. And then you mentioned the tragedy with his sister and what he was trying to do to prevent that from happening. I just feel like he's had such adversity. He's had such an amazing, you know, the very fact that he's a winner on multiple continents, as Bryson Graham said in that news conference. I think there are thousands of questions that I'd like to hear. I think his story is so compelling. Just run through a few of those details, and I think we'll all be sitting there with our jaws open. And then there's, how do you want to play? What do you want to do with this and with that? I just feel like it's going to be a really good one because he's a fascinating individual. All right, we've got to take a quick timeout. We'll be right back continuing the Pick 6. Mully and Haw, 104.3, The Score.
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16: That's really obviously going to be one of the first questions, Bryson Field.
15: That is the voice of Casey Johnson, and according to our guy Casey Johnson, presumed number 4 pick Caleb Wilson will visit the Advocate Center today. At this point, how disappointed will you be if Wilson, for some reason, is off the board when the Bulls pick? And if Wilson is picked by the Bulls, does that mean their second round pick, whether it's 15 or maybe even higher after a trade, needs to be a perimeter player?
17: I got to tell you, I would take, you know, the best player available at both spots. If it is Caleb Wilson, and it looks like it will be, I still think there's probably maybe a 70% chance that he's there. Like, I still worry. I think he's a good player, and that's the guy that I've wanted for a bit now, and I hope they get him. And I would still think that there's a possibility that he might not be there when they select. I think he's coming in not necessarily to work out for him, but to talk to him, and they've already talked to him, and they get to know him, and it's just good to keep in touch with the guy, and hopefully it solidifies the relationship a little bit. But I love the idea of them taking him at four. As far as 15 is concerned, you know, you hear different names. And if someone like Caleb Carr ends up being the guy, then great, go ahead and take him. But if they deem that, you know, Fleming is going to be there and somehow fall to them, great. You know, if it's a big guy, if they got a chance at a big guy, feel free, go ahead, take him. You know, get someone taller than your coach, if that's humanly possible at that spot in the draft. Feel free to do it. And then you've got a 38th pick and a 56th pick where you can get a guard. They're supposed to be good guards throughout this thing. I don't feel like they have to get a guard out of the draft. I think they've got to get improved talent out of the draft. So whatever that means, whoever they believe to be the best player there, I don't think it's time to start worrying about positioning. I think it's time to just get the most talent you can.
15: I'm going to keep an open mind. I unfortunately see a little bit of my least favorite current bull in Caleb Wilson, a guy who's just doing an unbelievable job in his workouts. He's only a freshman, but North Carolina kind of had a season last year. But again, he's a young man. I'm keeping an open mind. If that's who they deem best for right now, I'll take it. That's not who I would pick, but I'll take it.
18: I hope Caleb Wilson is there. I hope he is still on the board because I believe he has as high of a ceiling as any of the players in the top four, higher than Cam Boozer's, probably similar, comparable to Peterson's. Maybe not as high as A.J. DeBonsa. That's why he'll probably go first overall. But somebody you certainly can grow and win with. So I hope that he is there. He's made a strong impression. His maturity, it suggests that he's not 19. It suggests that he's much more advanced than that. You want that. And I think if you take him at four as expected, then at 15, it is a good argument. You're never going to lose taking the best available athlete or player. But I also think that when you look at your roster, you do have a need, or you could use a perimeter player, whether it's a wing or a point guard. A point guard is appealing if you're there at 15. If you move up, I understand why. If they were compelled to take a guard, that's the ideal draft. I don't know if you ever get what you want exactly out of any draft, but that would be the way I would approach it. You're looking to get a perimeter player and Caleb Wilson. And if you get that out of the first round, now you're talking.
19: Well, okay, next question.
15: That's the voice of Ozzie Guillen. 8:25, you will hear Ozzie Guillen with Mully and Haw. How disappointing was it to learn that the White Sox top pitching prospect, Hagen Smith, a man who was a rain out away from his MLB debut, has now been shut down with a shoulder impingement. The Sox say Smith will not throw for 2 weeks and then ramp back up for 2 weeks before returning to game action. Does this at least shed light on a troubled start Saturday? Does it change your vision on what and how much they need help at the trade deadline?
18: Definitely affects the trade deadline because Hagen Smith is unlikely to contribute maybe this year. And you don't want to overreact to it, but it isn't an encouraging development when you see the kind of injury this is and the uncertainty that surrounds a shoulder impingement when he's shut down for 2 weeks and then he'll go back and see where he stands. That still puts him at least a month away at the earliest. And then you're talking about the All-Star break, and then you get into the trade deadline. I don't know if you can count on him, and I don't know if somebody behind him might leapfrog him on the way to Chicago, maybe Tanner McDougal. But you also may be looking at the trade deadline with all of the rumors. If the Sox stay in contention as expected, there might be somebody in terms of a veteran from another team that gets in his way. So this is disappointing news for the prospect and the team. The team has options. Hagen Smith may not. He may be having to face injury recovery and then more minor league seasoning before he gets a chance to contribute to the White Sox.
15: I'm going to go Captain Bubble Wrap here. If he's not able to get back up to the big league level and help this year's White Sox team, I just shut him down. I keep him in shape. But I wouldn't waste time throwing pitches in the minor leagues. I would shut him down and point to next year to being part of that top five in their rotation.
17: It was interesting because they revealed that he's got this issue. He will They will shut him down for 2 weeks, and then they will ramp him up for another 2 weeks. So that means he's at least a month away. And he seemed like he was knocking on the door. So that's got to be hugely disappointing for him. But, you know, it's also a shoulder issue. So you have no idea what that means. You have no idea if they shut him down for 2 weeks, if he's going to feel anything while he's trying to ramp back up, and if they're going to have to spread it out and shut him down some more. It is kind of unavoidable at this point. It's good that Noah Schultz hopefully will have a couple starts at Charlotte and then be ready to go. He will be up, and they need another pitcher. Look, it really does sort of reopen the discussion about whether or not you would make a trade to help your team. And it does, believe it or not, the positive is it does explain why he had such a rough outing on last Saturday. I had mentioned, I wondered if, when I saw the numbers of his start, I wondered, wow, was he really disappointed that he wasn't starting in the major leagues? But that's just the reality of setbacks and the struggle to get guys that you draft into Major League Baseball. Just happens all the time, especially with pitching. So trying to keep an even keel about it, but definitely, you know, it's a setback. There's no doubt about it. All right, we got the extra point next. We'll be right back. Mully and Haw, 104.3 The Score.
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20: 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He's going to make the Bears defense better this year.
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15: MLB pointed out the Yankees outfielder Cody Bellinger has the best of the 6 hitters that signed a 9-figure deal before this season. Bellinger has a 2.3 WAR, better than Kyle Schwarber 2.0, and the Orioles' Pete Alonso 1.6. The Cubs' Alex Bregman 1.3. Worst of the bunch? How about this? Kyle Tucker and Bo Bichette, both at 0.7 WAR.
18: Yeah, so Bregman is definitely near the bottom of the list, but not as bad as Kyle Tucker or Bo Bichette. Two guys playing in big markets that are falling well short of expectations and their salary. You look at Cody Bellinger, and you just have a lot of respect for a guy who now has excelled in 3 different markets for 3 different teams. The Cubs miss him. The Dodgers had to get rid of him because he bottomed out for some mysterious reason. But now you look at him in New York, and he's doing it all for the Yankees without Aaron Judge, has the WAR that he has. And you look at closer to the defensive metrics, and we talk all the time about Pete Crow Armstrong, how good of a defensive player he is, and he is outstanding. And yet Cody Bellinger leads the majors in total runs saved, which is the metric that Jed Hoyer clung to when defending Dansby Swanson, because the defensive run save, the Cubs are so good at it. Cody Bellinger's at the top of that list. Good for him, good for the Yankees. That was the one that got away.
15: My takeaway is money can't buy you war.
17: Or love. I find it fascinating to an extent that all these big money deals that the two guys that re-signed with the team they were on have the best WAR out of the whole bunch of them, and that you know, you think about Pete Alonso, Bregman, Kyle Tucker, Bo Bichette, they're doing that for different teams. Is, you know, when you're a veteran player and you're getting big time money, does that put more pressure on you? Does that make you press harder, or somehow not be able to do as much as the guys that are familiar with their situation? It's just an interesting idea. Like, would and I know the Cubs got better by getting Bregman over Kyle Tucker. Would Tucker be doing better now than he would be if he were not with the Dodgers but back with the Cubs? Would that have helped him in any way? And I don't know the answer to that, but it's just a curious kind of thing to look at when you see all these numbers. The other thing is, didn't Kyle Schwarber hit another home run yesterday?
18: He got 25.
17: He got 25 now. Yeah. So it's like, you know, Belly's got a really good game, and he can play some defense, and he's moved all over the outfield to try to help out his team. But I don't know that Schwarber isn't like a greater weapon in some ways.
18: He's the other one that got away.
17: Yeah. So it's kind of interesting. It's just interesting because there are, you know, one current Cub and two former Cubs on the list. That's what kind of makes it interesting when you start speculating about who's doing what and how it could have worked out for them. All right. We will be right back. We're going to open up the phone lines. We'll talk to you at 312-644-6767. What do you think of what's going on with the Cubs? Are you buying the idea that that you need to be built as a defensive team, and that there are certain untouchables because their defensive runs saved are more important than having an above the Mendoza line batting average? 312-644-6767. 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
15: 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PCA leads off for the second straight game with a home run, but that wasn't nearly enough. The Cubs fall to the Rockies 5-2. The loss puts them 38-36. 8 games in back of the Brewers in the division. The Cubs sitting in third place. 6:30 tonight, pregame right here, 104.3 The Score, as the Cubs look to win the series against the Rockies. Javier Assad, 4-1, 3.99 ERA, will be throwing. Daniel Palencia, he will not be throwing. He's got right elbow inflammation. He hits the IL. White Sox 38-35 after a 12-2 drubbing by the Yankees. Despite the loss, they are a percentage point ahead of the Guardians in the AL Central. Anthony Kay throws tonight. They face the former White Sox, Carlos Rodon, 2-2, 3.19 ERA. Also, the White Sox have a pitcher that won't be throwing anytime soon. Hagen Smith shut down with shoulder impingement for the next 2 weeks. 3 o'clock this afternoon right here on 104.3 The Score. Tiago Splitter, the new head coach of the Bulls, will have his press conference. We will carry it live for you at 3. We are the radio home of Bulls basketball. World Cup continues, but last night, history, Lionel Messi of Argentina scoring his first World Cup hat trick and tying the tournament as the all-time goal scoring record holder with 16 goals. This portion of the show and the hour is brought to you by Vasectomy Clinics of Chicago.

0: disappointing loss, and Edward Cabrera, a disappointing outing as he left with that right hand cramp.
1: Yeah, first time I've ever heard of a right hand cramp.
0: Never heard of
1: a pitcher. So I'm curious if that's actually what it was or if it was something else. But no, we were hoping for higher stuff. We were hoping for a longer outing from him for sure. It's still the major leagues, and I don't care how good your stuff is. If you miss over the middle of the plate, which a lot of his misses were tonight, it's still going to get a hit. He's making it too easy on hitters. He has too good of stuff to be missing over the middle of the plate. You got to work more of the sides. You got to work more of the corners and work down in the zone.
2: Mully and Haw, 104-3, the score. That's Jason Kipnis on the Marquee Network after the game yesterday.
3: Good candor. He's getting a lot of reaction on social media for being very direct and talking about Edward Cabrera's injury, the hand cramp. You don't really hear about hand cramps. I think that would be...
2: Big Z!
3: Well, that's going back how many years? Almost 20 years.
2: Is that going back 20 years?
3: I mean, almost to 2008-ish, I would think. So it's 15 years or so. I mean, so it's somewhat rare, and I know what he's saying. I just think we lacked information about how bad it was. I don't fault Edward Cabrera for coming out of the game or the Cubs treating it that way. You've got to be very careful, especially given how many injuries they've suffered to their entire pitching rotation. You lost Horton. You lost Steele. You lost Matthew Boyd. Now you're dealing with Cabrera in and out. He had the blister, now the hand cramp. Thank goodness it's not any worse than those things.
2: Palencia yesterday.
3: The bullpen is in shambles. But yes, so I think that the mystery surrounding it or the oddity of him having a hand cramp is understandable for them to address. I'm not sure there's anything more to it than that. We'll find out, I guess, later today with an update. I was more intrigued by what Jason Kipnis had to say post-game about their offense.
2: I agree.
3: He was very, again, direct, and he's got the experience, certainly. This is why he's in the booth, and he was definitely, I think his insight was offered in terms of what they might be doing better as a team.
0: These guys just can't seem to drive them in.
4: That was below the zone right there. I'm kind of rewatching these, and that's off the plate. You want them to be swinging at strikes and pitches they can handle. That's just a great pitcher's pitch right there. But yeah, it's like, is there an approach? Is there a team approach? All these are off-speed pitches with before two strikes. Why are we not hunting fastballs a little bit more and putting good swings on stuff on fastballs early in the count? Why are we trying to hit off-speed down in the zone early in the account? I think we need to do a better job. There needs to be a hitters meeting, whether players, with the coach. Someone needs to start speaking up, because we know if they cannot capitalize when they get guys on base, that's how they've been losing games.
0: Yeah, lack of aggression with runners in scoring positions.
4: It's lack of aggression. Almost sometimes it's too much aggression at the wrong pitches.
0: You sit there and you see guys and they're in pitchers' counts. We talked about it, you and I, offline. That's tough living. When a pitcher is ahead, he has a 1-2 count, you know you're going to be at his disposal, because what's coming? Probably an out pitch.
4: That's why I don't mind swinging early, but let's swing at the right pitches. Obviously, you don't want to get to two strikes because that's where they have the advantage and they're swing and miss stuff, but it just seems like they're not discussing enough hitting philosophy kind of behind the scenes. I want them to be as a team, as a unit. I try to watch an offense as a whole, and can I recognize the approaches that they have? I can almost piece together what did they talk about before the game and what their philosophy is, and it's like, I can't tell anything about this offense right now.
2: That's another very interesting comment there. The last part is really interesting, which is their hitting philosophy. What is it that they are discussing as the game plan going into the game? How are they going about in terms of whether promoting aggressive swings or limiting them, especially on the off-speed stuff?
3: Well, I think I give him some credit for sitting there in the booth at Wrigley Field on the Cubs television network criticizing the collective approach to hitting.
2: Yeah.
3: And he is saying what everybody at home watching is thinking. There's got to be something that changes about the approach. There's got to be some sort of problem solving.
2: He's talking about a players meeting.
3: I know. Everyone calls for meetings. Let's have a meeting. Let's have a hitters meeting. Let's talk about this. Let's talk about that. All you want are the results. And however you get there, you're willing to come up with any kind of suggestion. And then they should be open to all of them.
2: Yes.
3: And there should be everybody there. They shouldn't be defensive if you're in that clubhouse. They shouldn't be protective of everybody in that room. This is a team that is underachieving at a very alarming rate. When you see they are last in the league, last in the league in batting average with runners in scoring position. That's a problem that needs addressed quickly, immediately.
2: Yeah, you know, PCA has been hitting great since moving to the got another home run yesterday. Since moving to the leadoff spot, whenever he is in the leadoff spot, he's really doing well for himself. It feels like Michael Bush is getting a little bit better or is hitting a little bit. I don't know what happened yesterday. I haven't broken down the numbers, but I'm saying just generally watching them, I think he's doing okay. But I don't feel like their lineup is making a ton of sense to me because, you know, Bregman is number two in the lineup. What is he doing? He's not hitting with runners.
3: He's not hitting with power. He has been hitting better in terms of average. He got on base a couple times last night with walks. So his eye and his stroke, they're coming along, but the power numbers are not there. And I think if you wanted to, two things I think come up most often when we're talking about the Cubs and the problems. And it's because of the salaries that they earn.
2: Well, that's it.
3: That's human nature. That's professional sports. Dansby Swanson should be benched. Alex Bregman should be lowered in the order. That's the two most common things, right? When you look at this Cub team, is there a third? Is there anything that competes with that?
2: Well, I mean,
3: those are the two most common complaints.
2: No, there are questions about pitching because they've run out of pitching. Well, in a lot of different ways,
3: well,
2: right?
3: But yeah, that's I'm talking totally offense.
2: No, and you're right. It really is about the payroll. You know, you're spending more money, significantly more money than anyone in the division. And what are you, 7.5 back, 8.5 back? It's ridiculous.
3: They need to, as to borrow from Jason Kipnis, I guess, stop worrying about the standings and where you are and how far back you are, and start worrying about your philosophy and your approach to tomorrow's or today's starting pitcher, because he's calling for more meetings. He sounds like the guy who's sitting in his recliner watching Marquee shaking his fist at the screen. Like, how could you strike out again? There need to be more meetings.
2: But it's
3: you don't often hear that from players.
2: I must say, but it is an extraordinary reality if he can't tell their hitting philosophy while watching it with the naked eye. And you know, this is a guy that played Major League Baseball. God, he used to do well against the White Sox back in the day.
3: Sox killer with Cleveland.
2: Yeah, with Cleveland. But, you know, here's a guy that kind of looks at the game, he reminded me a little of Ron Coomer sitting down and watching them as they're going through their batting practice. And then what are they working on? What are they trying to do? And then how are they adapting that into what they're doing in game? And I think it's real easy for fans to look at players that aren't hitting and to say, wow, like they're in a collective slump. Wow, they don't really care as a group. It's hard to look like you're really doing work when you're not hitting.
3: It's hard to look engaged.
2: But if you're a guy that is hit
3: or
2: has been through it, then you're looking for different methodology.
3: Great philosophy.
2: That you're going about as you're doing it. And when you don't see anything that is kind of carrying over from player to player within a lineup, makes you wonder about what's going on.
3: Well, case in point, Pete Crow Armstrong, when he was batting fourth or seventh or lower, we looked at his approach and say, well, he's chasing too much, and boy, is he really struggling. He's lost at the plate. Why doesn't he have more meetings? Why doesn't he have a better approach? They move him to leadoff. Something changed about his approach. Certainly something changed about his mechanics. They focus on that last night on Marquee, and he has been a different hitter since. And you'd like to see similar results or a metamorphosis with guys like Dansby Swanson, Alex Bregman in terms of the overall power and slug. But there are other guys in the lineup disappointing the team. You don't go 0 for your last 18 and with runners in scoring position against the Rockies and just have it isolated on two guys. Nico Hoerner comes to mind. You mentioned Michael Bush. That's he was 0 for 3 last night, but yeah, he hasn't been as much of a problem. There have been other guys that have, they're not getting much from the catcher position these days. That's why Moises Ballesteros caught last night or was behind the plate, and he subbed in for Miguel Amaya, who isn't exactly having the offensive season that he had last year. It's a collective disappointment.
2: Since PCA moved into the leadoff spot, this is going into last night's game, so you can add another homer here. He's hitting .387 with now seven homers, and I would imagine his OPS has improved. One, he going into last night had a 3.9, which is second best in Major League Baseball behind

0: lead to the story, Associated Press, on May 22nd, 2005. Cubs right-hander Carlos Zambrano has been told to cut back on his computer time because the hours he's spending typing could be contributing to his elbow problems. Carpal tunnel.
1: He was getting cramps in his hands.
0: Zambrano said he has been logging 4 hours a day communicating via email with his brother. I have to spend 1 hour and take it easy, Zambrano said. Zambrano...
1: 4 hours a day.
0: Dusty Baker. It's not carpal tunnel, but if you don't watch it, who knows what it could lead to? We are trying to alleviate it.
1: The carpal tunnel, by the way, is an actual spot. Did you know that? There is a little tunnel between the bone going into your wrist. And what happens is you flare up from too much typing or time on screen. Yeah. And I know this because I had a bout with it at one point, where it swells up and it kind of cuts off the tendon. It hurts.
0: Try throwing a fastball with carpal tunnel.
1: Try writing 6 stories a day with carpal tunnel.
0: Yeah, not easy. That's funny, though.
1: I went to a football game one time. I think it was in San Francisco, a playoff game. And I got there and I put on these wrist guards and I put on an elbow guard. And I'm sitting, and the guy next to me said, I've never seen a writer have to gear up before a football game. Like, what are you planning on doing?
0: Got to tape your wrists.
1: That's right. That's right.
0: Whatever it takes.
1: Oh, boy. All right. Let's get to the phone lines. 312-644-6767. William is on the road. Hey, William.
2: Hey, how are you guys?
1: Good.
2: Good. Hey, I just, one thing that struck me as a lifelong Cub fan is I've never seen a team with a lower batting average with free agents in their first season than the Cubs. And I actually went back and did some research on this. You know, it's amazing the big money contracts they've thrown out to see guys who perform so poorly in their first season with the Cubs. And like, I don't understand what it is about the adjustment that they can't make, but I'll just rattle off some names for you. Jason Hayward, Dave Smith, Danny Jackson, Milton Bradley, Tyler Chatwood, wow. Dansby Swanson, Yu Darvish, Edwin Jackson, Jeff Blauzer, who was awful with the Cubs, Todd Hundley, awful with the Cubs, Daniel Descalso, Mel Rojas. I mean, just Bregman. I mean,
0: William, what's your theory then? What's your theory?
2: Disappointment.
0: What's your theory?
2: I don't know. Like, I'm just, my theory is like, there's something like the Cubs could probably profit by learning that to not expect so much from free agents in their first season. Even John Lester, who was arguably the Cubs' greatest free agent signing ever.
0: Yeah, he struggled.
2: Had an ERA a full point higher than he had the year before with the Red Sox. So, I mean, I just don't get it. But like, I'm not surprised that Bregman is a dog this year, because this has been happening for the last 30 years. Like, what do we expect?
0: That's a good phone call. You had to mention Tyler Chatwood. Haven't thought of Tyler Chatwood in years. I remember once referring to him as the fifth Beatle.
1: Wow.
0: Because he joined the rotation that included, who was it? It was Lester, Darvish, Hendricks, and Quintana. And it was like, wow, that's a start. That was 2018. And here comes Tyler Chatwood, the free agent that they had to have. I don't know what it is. Is it something about, is he suggesting being a Cub at Wrigley Field and all the eyes on you? You're kind of in this more scrutiny, more exposure, different. Is he suggesting that it's because of that the first year of free agents after signing, you're going to struggle?
1: Well, are you suggesting that if you come here as a free agent, you don't have the best career? That's a fifth Beatle joke.
0: Yeah, that is.
1: Sorry.
0: I get that.
1: He was actually the fourth Beatle. They just dumped him. Who was the fifth Beatle? Is the other guy.
0: But that is a long list of guys, and you could probably find similar lists and other teams that have free agents that have struggled in the first year.
1: Yes.
0: The only thing you could say is sometimes the weight of expectations, they create a pressure that's, you're trying to live up to the contract. You're known as, in Alex Bregman's case, you know, how many times do you mention Alex Bregman, and then how soon after do you reference the $175 million contract?
1: Oh, yeah.
0: Jason Hayward's known for his contract.
1: Yes, you're absolutely right.
0: And we talked about that being a very expensive speaking fee. You know,
1: we talked about in the pick six, we talked about how there were six hitters that got

0: nine-figure contracts and all of the guys on new teams. I guess Pete Alonso's doing okay.
1: Yeah, he's doing fine.
0: But for the most part, you would have to say that Alex Bregman and Kyle Tucker and Bo Bichette are having a hard time living up to their deal with their new team.
1: I don't think it's exclusive to the Cubs.
0: No,
1: I think
0: that's my point.
1: Yeah, baseball, all sports, you see big contracts and guys who sign them kind of hover over their performance until they get used to being there, acclimated, all those things. But yeah, it's a long list.
0: It's very interesting. Let's try Steve. He's in Zion. Hey, Steve. Good morning.
2: Good morning, guys. How you doing?
1: Good.
2: Okay, I got an idea that might help the situation. You got to use all your resources and think outside the box. So one thing is, when the pitcher pitches the night before the game, the next day, the pitcher ought to be penciled in your lineup as a designated hitter. So by the time he comes up to his place in the order, the manager can take a look and see what the situation is and take all the guys he's on the bench and decide which one he wants to use for that first at-bat. Maybe he wants to use the lefty-righty advantage. Maybe he wants to, there's a guy on second and third with two out, you need someone that can hit the ball. And then you got the bases loaded, and you put the guy that has the most power to hit for you. And then you can just kind of work the system the best you can, at least for that first at bat, maybe even the second.
1: I think you're talking about the offensive equivalent of the opener. And I don't think it would work. I don't think that would work.
0: I think get Ohtani and have him do both.
1: So essentially he's saying wait until
0: The last second
1: to insert.
0: Move your pitcher out of
1: the so
0: DH.
1: It's basically the offensive, it'd be the offensive opener.
0: Yeah.
1: By the time you get to the ninth spot in the order, if it is a situation that you need to pinch hit for.
0: DH, you can put your pitcher at three. Doesn't mean you can't use them.
1: I don't know about that. I don't really think it's a unique idea. I've never heard it suggested.
0: No.
1: I've certainly never seen it used.
0: I didn't have to change the rules with Ohtani because when he's pitching, he's, well, whatever. All right. We'll bring in Bruce Levine. We can quiz him on this. We'll ask him about we'll ask him about Carlos Zambrano.
1: He'll remember that. Yeah. He would remember that one, I'm sure.
0: We'll talk to Bruce next. It's Mully and Haw, 104.3 The Score.
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0: Mully and Haugh, 104.3 The Score. Always fun to bring in our guy, Bruce Levine. He joins us now on the Plumbers 911 hotline. 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Local 130 Plumbers, get the job done right the first time. Don't forget, want to thank everyone on CHSN, all our viewers, appreciated. Bruce, good morning. How are you, buddy?
21: I'm reeling from the 3-39 that the Cubs are with runners in scoring position over the last five games. Okay, that is a number beyond being able to conceive at this point.
1: Well, they are last in baseball in terms of batting average with runners in scoring position. They've got the analyst for Marquee, Jason Kipnis, questioning their overall team approach. Bruce, what is the solution to this season-long problem?
21: The good players who are there and have done it before have to hit. Now, we talked to Jed Hoyer yesterday as a group of media people before the game, and we talked to him about solutions to this. One of the questions that I asked, and, you know, talked to Jed with Ed, some length, is swing coaches. So six of the Cub players, six of their top players out of the 13 position players have swing coaches. And I asked Hoyer, is it possible that the message is being convoluted between the swing coaches and the coaching that they get with the Cubs? Because all of these guys, and it's not just Cubs, you know, all over baseball, guys have swing coaches now, personal guys they hire, they've been working with for years. So instead of saying that, you know, we tell them, you know, just to listen to us, Hoyer said, you know, interestingly enough, that we encourage the swing coaches to come on out. Our coaches deal with them. And the theory behind that is that we want to make sure that we know all the messages that are being taught to our hitters and what they're talked about. And we incorporate the swing coaches. It seems to be an intelligent, modern way to deal with the player. But when you have all these players, and a lot of them are in significant slumps for the biggest part of this year, and you have the swing coaches and the coaches, then, you know, for sure, it's hard for front office people, media people, and fans to understand what's being done and why there are not better results.
0: I'm curious about the swing coach thing. Do you follow the money on that? In other words, are they the sixth highest paid players on the payroll? Who are the six? Do you know?
21: Well, I don't know exactly, but I think you're onto something, Mike. Obviously, a lot of guys who have been in major leagues for a long time are the ones that can afford to have everyday help with the guys that help with their swing. And look, we're not criticizing it. These guys are accomplished hitters. They got here. They're making a lot of money. Most of them helped the Cubs win a division last year. So to criticize right now when they're not hitting, you know, it's not a first guess or a second guess. It's just the reality of trying to figure out what's going on with guys like Horner, like Swanson, people like that who aren't hitting right now. Bregman, who's not hitting for power and really, you know, slumping when it comes to hitting the ball as hard as he wants to when he wants to. So these are fair questions. These are things that we do as reporters to try to find out the answer as to why really good players, which they are not hitting. And it's head scratching. It's more than that. It's frustrating.
1: Given Jed Hoyer's answer about Dansby Swanson yesterday, Do you believe that Craig Counsell will seriously consider benching him, or will they be clinging to the idea that his defense is worth having an automatic out at the end of the batting order?
21: Well, let's advance that question by saying, can Horner play shortstop on an everyday basis at the level that you need him to do?
1: He did it for a year.
21: No, that was a long time ago. Okay. That was before a serious arm injury to him. So can he go in the hole from shortstop and make that play, right? So and are you weakening two positions that are all-star gold glove quality when you do that? So
1: it's the wrong question.
21: So Hoyer was asked, and he said we have to consider the defensive side of it as well, because the defensive side of it saves runs. So you're in a mode of you want to score more runs, you want to replace Swanson at short. Why pick on Swanson? Horner's going through the same thing right now, isn't he?
0: Well, I mean, let's be honest about it. Swanson has the lowest batting average in the modern era. That, I think that's why you're picking on him, so to speak. He's not, at least Horner had a stretch where he was pretty hot, and his numbers aren't nearly as bad overall. I know he's in a slump, but I think, Bruce, what's very interesting to me is you look at it, and we know that Dansby Swanson, I believe 4 years ago, signed a 7-year, $177 million deal, which was the richest deal the Cubs have given out, other than the $184 to Jason Hayward over 8 years. And you look at where he's at, you would have to say the contract hasn't been a bad one, because I believe he's had at least a 3.9 WAR over the first 3 years.
21: Yeah, but the WAR is based on defense, base running, and hit, right?
0: But so the WAR's not doing great this year, because he's really well right below the Mendoza line. I'm just saying, you don't have to bench him for the season, but don't you have to take him out of the lineup for a little bit? And don't you have to do something to help him get out of it?
21: You don't want to be punitive about it, right? I mean, you do have
0: to. No, but you want to be proactive, don't you?
21: I mean, look, you have Ramirez. He's shown that he can hit the ball and hit line drives and, comport himself in the way that he has to at second base. You certainly have to consider moving it up and back a little bit. But, again, the big guys are going to have to get it done. You can't just lay it on Swanson. You can't lay it on Horner. You certainly can't lay it all on Bregman. But as a collective, we laid it out. 3 for 39, runners in scoring position. Yeah. No slug, okay? There's absolutely zero slug in those three names that we mentioned, right? So, you don't expect a lot of slug out of Horner. He's a line drive hitter. You expect him to be hitting 300. He's hitting 230. Swanson is a 25 home run hitter. There's a lot of swing and miss. If you look at his career, he averages 170 strikeouts a year. Bregman, that's the one that's really convoluted, because you expect, if not a lot of homers, a lot of doubles and slug, and that just hasn't been there. So you can't just pinpoint one guy. It's just a group situation. That's why you see someone like Counsell in the seventh inning on Monday taking off his hat, scratching his head, actually, showing physical distaste for what's going on, and bad base running by PCA in that inning. Nobody able to get a hit with runners in scoring position. It gets you. You're human, right?
1: What's the concern level with Edward Cabrera, and how about Daniel Palencia? What does the future look like for him?
0: Wow.
21: Let's start with Palencia. No MRI. They don't think that he's at that point. It could change in the next couple of days as they test the elbow. He's obviously out for 2 weeks with the elbow.
0: Why not take an MRI? I'm just saying.
21: Don't know.
0: If the guy has anything, why not get every medical opinion
21: ask,
0: you can?
21: Ask Hoyer that.
0: Okay.
21: Said right now, no. And he said, our medical people said not right now. So, and he moved on from that, because there is the HIPAA laws and all of that stuff to deal with when it comes to injuries. But, you know, going forward, you asked me about who did you ask me about next?
1: Palencia and Cabrera.
21: Cabrera. So Cabrera had a cramp in his hand. Said it's the first time he's ever had it. We understand he was on the IL earlier in late April, early May with a problem with his, you know, fingers and you know, the idea that he had to, you know, toughen up the fingers. They kept bleeding, so the blisters were an issue. But over the last five starts, he's averaged, you know, four innings. And that's a problem because not only is he not able to get the job done for you, but the attrition on the bullpen is significant when one of your starters is just giving you four innings. And he was much more reliable early in the year. He's one of the power arms that you have in the rotation. You got to be getting six innings at the very minimum five. So that's not happening right now. And it's just another one of those cubby occurrences that continue to happen to this team this year.
0: Mm-hmm. We were talking about that. The only guy I could think of was Zambrano. How common are things like that going on in a pitcher's hand?
21: It's pretty common. I mean, you know, blisters, you know.
0: I know blisters. I'm saying cramps.
21: Cramps. You know, again, we asked him, myself, another reporter asked about dehydration. He just kind of shook his head and he said, no, he's never had a cramp before. Doesn't know anything about dehydration here. So no direct answer for that. But after being checked out, it felt fine. You know, hopefully he's going to make his next start in 5 days. But again, you know, we talk about cubby occurrences. There's just too many of them right now for them to really handle. I mean, they're a 500 team. I think that's what they are right now. There's no, after 70 ball games, that's what they are. They're 10 games in the loss column behind the Milwaukee Brewers. That's a lot of games as we approach halfway through the season.
1: Bruce, Phil Maton was not effective again yesterday. I could not tell walking off the mound if he was mad at himself or mad at being replaced. Did you get any sense?
21: Just the fact that he's not getting the job done the way he wants to. I talked to him in the pregame. He had him on the pregame show, and he talked about the bullpen having to step up and replace Palencia and him doing a better job. So they're always responsible, but look, it's not the same bullpen it was last year. Bullpen was one of the strengths for the team last year. Right now, it's a group trying to find their way, try to stay healthy enough. You know, we see Theo Barr having given up a lot of homers lately, having gone on the IL at one point. It's just not what you want. I mean, the good news is they're 500. They're not buried in any type of wild card race. I think right now, you know, they're only, what, a week away from going to Milwaukee, you know, 10 days away. That weekend series is going to look really big for an end of June series in Milwaukee. It's going to look real big, especially after losing three straight here to the Brewers initially. I would say that this next week or 10 days, they really have to get straightened out. But again, not buried. It's frustrating for them, certainly frustrating for the fan base to watch right now.
0: Well, I mean, this is an easier portion of the schedule, and you really kind of needed to load up a little bit.
21: Mike, that's interesting. You know, you're right. It really is. And I asked Hoyer yesterday, I said, do you look at the opponent and say, you know, we're supposed to win these games? And he says, you really don't right now. You look at your own team and how you're playing, and you know, you just have to play better, and you have to get things done internally. And the opponent isn't as big of a situation as you getting it right yourself.
0: All righty, Bruce. Thank you, buddy. Thanks, Bruce.
21: Guys, have a great day. Okay?
1: You too, buddy. Hang in there.
0: Good stuff. As always, Bruce always has some good answers for you, and it's interesting. Interesting. I don't know that I agree entirely with everything he's saying, but he always
1: Well, everybody is going to cling to this whole defensive run saved and the Cub philosophy, and when you're hitting last in the league with runners in scoring position, you just wonder about the wisdom of that, doing things the same way you always have done them.
0: 3 of 39 in the last five games.
1: Ouch.
0: Wow. That is something. All right, Mully and Haw, 3.

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21: To answer your question directly, we can't just run away from our run prevention at times when we struggle offensively.
0: Mully and Haw, 104.3, The Score. Huh. That's interesting to hear.
22: I was Jed Hoyer before the game yesterday.
0: You know,
22: they cannot run away from the defensive runs approach.
0: But don't you feel like it was just unfortunate timing in a way? You choose that day to talk and you say what you say and then everything kind of blows up in the game.
22: I don't know, though, because he could have chosen any day to talk and it would have been the same thing. They have been chronically bad offensively, and they cling to this idea that they are a defensive first baseball team. And everyone's got their philosophy, but you struggle to this extent, I do think you have to examine, regardless of the day, regardless of the circumstance or the opponent, exactly if what you're doing is the right approach, because this isn't just a one-week thing. This has now been, over the course of a month, the Cubs have been among the worst teams in baseball. They're better than that. The backs of the baseball cards tell you that. And if they believe that they should be better offensively, then they need to do something that they haven't done to this point to fix it.
0: Well, 3 of 39 with runners in scoring position over the last five games. The reality is it's not just those five games. They've had these problems for a while now. This is not news. We used to go over this stuff last year, the year before. I mean, this is difficult stuff to look at, especially because of the way they've built the team.
22: Yeah, and everybody's talking about, with good reason, and we're focusing on Dansby Swanson because of the historically bad offensive numbers that he has put up this year. But it isn't just restricted to him. It has been, throughout the lineup, there have been, each guy has taken his turn struggling. And I think collectively, you've gotten to the point where even Jason Kipnis, the marquee sports analyst in the studio, which he was in the press box or the booth last night, was questioning their collective overall approach and saying they need a hitter's meeting. And they need to talk more baseball. They need to talk more hitting. And that's something to hear from a guy who has been in those clubhouses, in those meetings, and is a former player. Something's wrong, and I don't know that what Jed said before the game is satisfactory to hear. It doesn't sound like there's a sense of urgency or any kind of reason that they're going to consider any changes in the philosophy overall.
0: Let's try John. 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
23: Hey, good morning, guys. Always enjoy your three quick points. Just like from the movie The Natural, losing is a disease. Hitting problems is a disease. They need to, I think Swanson started this. He spreaded this disease. So when he comes to the dugout, pretend you're spraying them with Lysol. And my last point is, what about a lightning patch on their sleeve and get some baby rattlers and try that? And they call them rally rattlers. I hang up.
22: Luck has not been on their side. You know, they were deprived of a couple runs last night, or at least their offense. The ground rule double did them in twice. They had two ground rule doubles, which could have led to more runs, and they didn't get them. And that's when you know things are going poorly offensively, when you don't get those kind of breaks. But the first time it got lost in the ivy, the ball did. And then the second one was it bounced over the fence and out of play. So the runner would have scored on that. And so when you're struggling for runs, you just don't like to see that happen.
0: All right. 312-644-6767. How do you feel about Dansby Swanson? Are you blaming him for this stuff? It seems rather rude to blame one guy, but maybe that's the case. And we want to remind everyone to stay tuned because we got a nice giveaway, Mr. David.
22: Yeah, we do. We're going to give away two tickets to the Windy City Smokeout, which is July 9th, featuring Hootie and the Blowfish, Scotty McCreery, and much more. So stay tuned. In the next hour, we will give those tickets away.
0: Yeah, you want to do something like that. You got to love Hootie, even with his new country. He's a very good singer. They do a great job. It's Mully and Haw, 104.3, The Score.
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27: 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A career worst 9 runs in just 3 1/3 innings. That was Davis Martin's night in New York against the Yankees, who pounded the White Sox 12-2 last night. They are 38-35. They are in first place by a percentage point ahead of the Guardians. Same two teams tonight. It will be Anthony Kay for the White Sox and former White Sox, now Yankee, Carlos Rodon. Sox also, Hagen Smith shut down with shoulder impingement for 2 weeks. Things no better on the north side last night. PCA did lead off the game with a home run. Second night he's done that, but not nearly enough. The Cubs have no luck with runners in scoring position. Lose to the Rockies 5-2. They are 38-36, 8 games back of the Brewers in the division. Daniel Palencia, he won't throw anytime soon. He's got right elbow inflammation. Tonight, Javier Assad throws. It's a 6:30 pregame right here on 104.3 The Score. 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That is Tiago Splittler. He is just 41 years old, was with the Trailblazers last year in interim role, and he will now be leading the Bulls. And Bulls are on a new trajectory with a new GM and the 4th overall pick in next week's NBA draft. 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
27: What was your reaction to the Cubs lineup that continues to include good fielder, no hitting shortstop, Dansby Swanson?
0: My reaction to the lineup is I do not understand. I mean, we asked the question earlier in the week. We've been asking this question all along. You can't really move him any lower in the lineup, right? So I would seriously.
22: Can you back 10th?
0: That's what I mean. I think, seriously, start using someone else. Mully and Haw, 104-3, the score. That's from the pick six this morning. And Dustin argues the defensive replacement wouldn't be as good. And Bruce kind of pointed out that you got to wonder if Nico Horner could handle it from an arm strength issue for the entirety of a season. I don't know that I'm talking about the entirety of a season. I think I'm just talking about mixing something up with a guy that, as we mentioned this morning, David, is the lowest batting average in modern era in baseball.
22: You can talk yourself out of everything.
0: Yeah.
22: Or anything. And you can talk yourself out of the idea that you need to change something offensively, or you need to make a statement that this is not acceptable, or however you want to justify it. I don't think you have to go very far to justify benching a player that's not producing. I understand the respect, and I understand the philosophy, and I even understand the way that this team was put together. But the way this team was put together midway through this season, and next week we're reaching the midway point of this season, the offense clearly is broken. It's time for that drop to come back. And it's not 2017 anymore, but it is broken again, or still, because Dansby Swanson is the easiest guy to target, because he's got the worst batting average of anybody in the modern era, over 265 at bats. So let's start there and then see how that works.
0: Yeah, you just feel like this team needs a kick of some kind, and they're not getting it. And the very real fact that they are 3 of 39 over the last five games with runners in scoring position means something has to change. It just has to change. They've got to figure out a way to get better in those spots and to build up their run production. And I get it. It's unfair to blame one guy. There are plenty of guys that could use a day off, quite frankly. But you can only deal with one issue at a time. And what is the most glaring one? Well, unfortunately, it's Dansby Swanson's batting average.
22: Well, you got to start somewhere. You've got to start somewhere. And I think that's where the easiest place to start is, where you have your least effective hitter. And it doesn't mean it's going to solve anything. And it certainly is going to make a statement that you're trying. Here's the other thing about when you listen to Jed Hoyer defend this, and I understand the way the team was put together, the defensive runs saved, the defensive philosophy, especially in the infield, that's a priority, and that's the way that he built this roster. But it's not compatible with the way the pitching staff has performed. It really doesn't matter how good your defensive shortstop is in catching ground balls if you don't have ground ball pitchers any longer. You have a staff that's leading the majors in home runs given up. They've given up more home runs as a staff than the A's that play in that bandbox of a ballpark. So the Cubs are a bunch of fly ball pitchers that have a great infield, but does it matter if they're not hitting ground balls? They're hitting the ball out of the ballpark. So you've got to do something to counter that. You've got to need somebody with slug just for a week, a two, whatever.
0: Yes, short term.
22: Yeah, short term.
0: Just short term.
22: Because things are getting away fast. You look at the wild card standings, which Cub fans are going to cling to at some point, because the Brewers are going to be way out here after another historic start,
0: right.
22: Franchise record. You look at the wild card standings and you find that the Cubs are on the outside looking in, and the Washington Nationals have a better record than the Cubs do right now.
0: How is that possible?
22: 39 and 35. They're a game ahead of the Cubs and the Padres for the final wild card spot in the National League. The Cardinals and the Phillies. Oh, remember how the Phillies started? What did they do? They fired their manager. Now, was that fair? I don't know. But the Cubs aren't considering something that drastic. They're just talking about replacing their shortstop, and there's like a crisis of, oh my gosh, we cannot do that. We cannot bench the 175 hitter.
0: Dustin, are you still locked in on that idea? David makes a great point about the ground ball pitchers and the fact that you've got guys that are getting the ball in the air and the ball is floating out of the park.
27: David makes a great point about that. I mean, you know, I know Nico Horner at one point had to sit out because he had a sore neck, and I know he got hit in the head with a ball, but maybe it was actually because, if you're watching us on YouTube right now, it was because of reacting to all those fly balls. Not only am I sticking with what I had said, I'm doubling down on it based on what Bruce said, which was about Nico, like, does he have enough arm to do it all year long? Nico definitely has enough arm to do it for a game or two.
0: Right.
27: And if Nico, if you were had to put Dansby Swanson on the injured list with, like, an elbow or a calf or a toe or something, possibly. But I still think batting him ninth, this team was built to absorb something like that.
22: Yeah, but you know what, though? You need to get somebody's attention at some point in time.
27: Totally agree.
22: And this is an attention getter. It certainly is an attention getter because of his status in the clubhouse. And this is meant as no disrespect. Dansby Swanson is one of the best leaders that the Cubs have had in recent years. Nobody's questioning that. But leadership only goes so far. Alex Bregman's a great leader, but he can't hit for power any longer. What happened to that? You know, you can only cling to those intangibles for so long before, next thing you know it, you're behind the Washington Nationals in the wild card race.
0: Listen, you know, the reality is that this guy has the richest contract on the team. He's in the midst. He's got a bigger contract than Bregman does. But he's got the lowest batting average in the modern era. Mm-hmm. You could give him a couple of days off and send a message through everybody that it doesn't matter what you make, it doesn't matter, you've got to perform. And you know, last year he had 24 home runs, which is the most he's hit with the Cubs. He had 20 stolen bases, which is the most he's had with the Cubs. He was doing a lot of things that you really needed and relied upon, and it's just not happening right now.
22: Yeah, and you have another option, too. I mean, you either have a couple young players that need more time, and I think Matt Shaw has been a nice this week. You've seen some of his value. He's been active. He's been an asset. You also have Pedro Ramirez, who you like what you see in a small sample size. Maybe the more you see of him, the less you will like, but you have nothing to lose right now because you're not producing offensively, and you've got a hole in the lineup that can be filled or at least addressed.
0: All right, we're going to get to the phone lines. 312-644-6767. We'll start with John in Crystal Lake. Morning, John.
1: Hey, fellas. You know, at what point do we start to point the finger at Craig Counsell? Now, I'm a huge Counsell fan. I have been since he was in Milwaukee. I think he's a great manager. But at some point, you have to get the most out of your players. And I think he took a lot of the credit in Milwaukee when they were on their hot streak over these last however many years, 6 years. But now you look at him without Counsell, and they're even better. And they continue to get more out of their low payroll players and find ways to score runs and have dominant pitching. So at what point do we look at him?
22: Well, I think at every point, because he is the manager making all the money. And I think when you talk about who's accountable, that's where it starts. I think because of the way that every day you have a chance to evaluate his lineups. Now, it's not always fair to look at the manager, to point a finger, to question everything, but that does come with the job. That's baseball. If you're a baseball fan, you watch the game, you listen to the game, you do so, and every day you want to second guess something. There's always something to second guess. So I think that's appropriate. It's necessary. And in Craig Counsell's case, I think he's made it easier this year to second guess him than he has in the previous two.
0: And it's just so wild that is the reality of it. Let's get to Frankie Z. He's on the road. Hey, Frankie.
3: Hey, boys. I've been talking a while. How about them Brewers? Woo!
22: How about them Brewers, Frankie?
3: How about them Brewers? Here's my comment on that, very quickly. Then a quick comment on Counsell. Number one, The Brewers are sort of like an orchestra. You know, the trumpets play their part, the trombone plays their part, the saxophone pops in, plays with a couple tunes, this and that. And it all kind of works together. The Cubs are more like, I don't know, like a drummer and a tuba. I mean, every hitter is exactly the same. They don't have any, it's not an orchestra. It's just a bunch of people out playing baseball. My other comments, and I think that's a major difference. My God, they won 3 division championships in a row. They're going for 4. Here's the thing with Counsell. I love Council, but he really shines when he's dealing with young players. And when he's never dealt with veterans before he came to Milwaukee or came to Chicago, and now he's got veterans. He doesn't have the balls to bench a shortstop. I'll guarantee if he was in Milwaukee and he had a young guy batting 170, whatever it is, he'd have his butt on the Council could handle that. Council doesn't know how to deal with veterans very well. He didn't have to do it in Milwaukee, and now he's not doing it here. That's

0: about every position in the lineup you felt good about if you're the Cub and the manager. Who was in danger of being replaced when your opening day lineup was what it was? Carson Kelly, the catcher, and then your infield was considered one of the best in baseball, and you had Suzuki and Happ and PCA. Who's going to be benched in that lineup?
1: The hottest team in baseball in the National League right now, there are four teams that are 7-3 in their last 10, including two in the National League Central. You've got the Brewers are 7-3, as are the Cardinals in their last 10. The Cubs are 5-5, and the Cubs now 8.5 behind the Brewers and 3.5 behind the Cardinals in third place in the National League Central.
0: Well, that just tells you it's the first half of the season. It's been one of those years where you didn't expect the Cardinals to be this good.
1: No.
0: I did not have any anticipation of the Nationals being above 500 by now. And so maybe the second half will be full of surprises, but nothing is going to be different with the Cubs unless two things have to happen. I think either the veterans finally wake up and start to hit like they typically have in their career, or Craig Counsell makes changes or shakes up the lineup in a way that he has yet done or been reluctant to try.
1: All right, let's get back to the phone lines. Frank's on the Odyssey app. Hey, Frank.
2: Morning, guys. Love your show. I'm a Brewer fan, but I'm feeling a little bad for the Cubs. But I looked at a couple of statistics this morning. The Cubs are batting .217 with runners in scoring position. The Brewers are batting .280 with runners in scoring position. Counsell relies on the home run, the big hit. The Brewers hit behind the runner, sacrifice flies, don't go for the fences. The other big statistic is ERA. All the major league division leaders are in the top five in ERA. Where's the Cubs' ERA? There's your two big differences. And you're never going to get out of the thing that Counsell believes in. He'll never sacrifice. He'll never hit behind the runners. All that kind of stuff. So good luck to the Cubs.
0: Thanks, Frank.
2: Rub it in like
1: yeah.
0: Sounds like that's sincere. Good luck.
1: Yeah, no, that,
0: yeah,
1: that
0: good luck
1: it feels
0: wishes.
1: Like there's a lot of Brewer fans having a chuckle today.
0: Did Ian Happ yesterday on the Midday Show, did he address the Cubs situation with runners in scoring position in a way that defended it? Or let's hear what Ian Happ had to say yesterday.
3: The getting guys on base the way we have and giving ourselves opportunities is sustainable. I don't think that this extended period of not driving in runs is going to sustain. I don't think that's something that's going to continue. Just the law of averages, guys. Like it has to turn. I'm telling you, there's not. It's not possible for us to go an entire season with kind of the lack of runner scoring position success that we've had. There's such a thing called regression to the mean, and that's coming and coming in a big way.
0: Okay. So if he says so, we've been waiting for that. Could have played that in May 17th.
4: I'd like a date.
0: I would like, yeah, definitely. How about today?
4: Tonight's the next time you can try to change it, right? That's the next time you can try.
0: He's got to say that, though. He's got to believe that. Everybody in that clubhouse has to say that and believe that. The manager can affect that, though. And that's where I think the manager and the team president, Jed Hoyer and Craig Counsell, are in a position to affect change. Craig Counsell with his lineups, Jed Hoyer with his moves and the roster construction, or the ability to make a trade, or maybe the urgency to make a deal. You've got to try to shake things up for a team that has established veterans who are not living up to the reputations. The results defy the reputation, and they are at the same time disappointing simultaneously everybody.
1: Try Jeff. He's on the Odyssey app. Hey, Jeff.
5: Hey, good morning, Jim. I'll be real quick. If I was a pitcher right now, why would I pitch to PCA? Why wouldn't I just try to work around him, see if he'll

0: will get himself out or just walk him, because right now it looks like he has to steal three bases to get in from the if he got walked. So I would think of that. I would treat him like Otani probably and not pitch to him, except Otani has people hitting behind him. Another thing, hey Mully, let's go on a business deal, you and me, and we'll get our new Japanese star involved. We're going to do home bidets called Murakami Tsunamis. You and me. Let's do it, brother. Have a good one, guys.
1: Oh, boy. Okay, Jeff. I'm all over it.
2: I mean, Jeff sits around all day and thinks about these great ideas.
1: It's a great idea.
2: These business plans and these ditties.
1: Yeah.
2: The songs he sings for us and writes for us, and now these business ideas.
1: His David Haw song was very funny.
2: Very funny.
1: I got to tell you, like, the Japanese have solved a lot of culture's problems. And I think that it's fun to see. It's fun to see them here at the World Cup with the fans going out and cleaning up the stadium. The fans were waving these blue garbage bags during the game, and then they used them to clean up the stands, because these kids are taught in grammar school to pick up after themselves, and they have to stay and do that. They've started at the school level. You go there, and I'm telling you, the streets are so clean. There are not even garbage cans in the street. You know why? They put it in their backpacks, take the garbage home, and throw it out properly. I'm not making that up.
2: Did Braden Montgomery grow up there?
1: Braden Montgomery is a great example. Between him and Mooney, they're going to clean everything up there.
2: That dugout is pristine.
1: That's really something special. I love it. All right, we've got our guy, Ozzie Guillen. We'll ask Ozzie about how do you throw out a game that just doesn't fit with your season? You lose 12-2. What message do you send to the clubhouse? And when a team is in this kind of a hitting issue, as the Cubs are, how do you get through it? How quick are you to not change the lineup, or do you have to make moves at some point? Ozzie Guillen will join us next, and we'll ask him those questions. 104.3 The Score.
0: I hope, David, you love it. It's called Cubs Are Hawful. Watching the Cubs in my man cave. Tomorrow on the radio, we're going to rant and rave. Can't score runs, hitting so bad. Only team homers, and I'm getting so mad. My love for the team is so infernal. Jumping in my car, going to visit the colonel. Drown my sorrows in the bucket of extra crispy. Wash it all down with peanut butter whiskey.
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1: 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Always a delight to talk to the great Ozzie Guillen. 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Want to thank everyone watching on CHSN. We appreciate your viewership, and you know Ozzie very well from the station. Ozzie, good morning. How are you?
2: Good morning, guys. I wish I can be a little bit better, but that's part of life. You know what I mean? We even see the White Sox playing this lousy little while. Martin was very erratic, very off. We make a couple mistakes on the field. We make those mistakes the wrong club. With a lot of power, I think you have to pitch very well in that ballpark, particularly in the ballpark against the ball club.
1: Yeah, you know, I was saying to David this morning that third inning, you know, starting off with, you know, giving up a walk, four pitches, then you get the hit, I guess you call it an infield single. They had an out there, but Jacob Gonzalez was kind of moving forward, and he might have thought that Davis Martin was covered. I don't know. But when you're giving away outs, and the Sox haven't done that much, that inning just kind of, it just all of a sudden, it's like you're throwing 30, 40 pitches, whatever the heck it was. It's just like the game got away. And we were discussing it. What is your message as a manager? Do you just say, hey, guys, you know, one got away, let it go? Do you go after individual issues? How do you handle that when a team is playing as well as the White Sox have, and then they just have a game that blows up on them? Haven't had many of those.
2: Oh, you can say much. I think last night everybody say what they had to say, and Martin just admitted, you know, what's on. Gonzalez, he thought the ball was going to be a base hit. He tried to be a cutoff man, and he said, right, you know, I should look at first base, and I see the ball go through. I go to my position, be a cutoff man. You know, I mean, everything went south, you know. It's no doubt about it. Check swing, double. Then the guy was out second base. They changed his hands and, you know, great slide to making a double. After that, everything is it went south. But it's a good thing about this ball club have been doing all year long is just come back from ugly losses. They seem like they come back out and try. I think they forget everything what happened. It's a good thing they also do. No matter what they do the night before, they come back the next day with the same attitude, same way to play. They say win or lose the night or day before. They not take into the next day, and that's good thing about this ball club so far. One thing I worry about it. I was concerned. Now I say I worry about it. The way they play in the road trip, there is a different ball club when they play home, and when they go on the road trip, they really have tough time to put everything together. They win one game. I think the last time they win a series was against San Diego. I don't know. I'm mistaken. And that's a long time ago. They don't win a series in the road. They had to get a little bit better with the gray uniform.
3: Ozzie, in his first rehab start coming back from his second injury, Kyle Teal homered on the first pitch down in Charlotte. And I wonder how far away you think that says he is. And it is a nice problem to have, and it may be premature, but when he comes back, what do you think will be the corresponding move? Edgar Caro or Drew Romo is out?
2: Well, it's kind of a tough move because Caro's one of the biggest prospects, you know, with the White Sox playing very well last year. To me, personal, I think Caro should be going down just for one reason, okay, guys? He's not going to pick somebody. I got to pick Caro. He's a future of the White Sox. But to give more at-bats, to put everything together, back together when he's ready, when you can see is better, I can contribute in the big level, then I make a move for or a switch. But I think right now, Caro is so bad. Right now, you know, he's done many at-bats in the big league level. And he should go down. He should go down just for that reason. Go down, get some at-bats, put it together, and get back in track when he was last year.
1: Ozzie, it's encouraging to know that Noah Schultz is back down and going to get a couple starts and be back up here. But man, that Hagan Smith news was rough, especially since it felt like he was kind of a rain out away from his MLB debut. And now he's going to be rested for a couple of weeks, hopefully built back up for a couple of weeks. That's a month away. And then you start looking at it. You're talking about, who knows, maybe you're going into August.
2: Well, you know me, since that first time, I don't know much about pitching, guys, believe me. I learned a little bit about pitching because Dan Cooper and I hear a lot of, you know, when I was with Atlanta, I hear a lot of those guys talk about pitching, the Maddox, the Smalls, the Glavins. They always, I was trying to keep close to them when they're talking about pitching. But I think the way this delivery devolves, the first day I see him, I told Chuck, I said, man, I don't like that. It's kind of weird arm movement, and that's why he get a little bit erratic. It's all about body. It's all about, you know, he don't have any help with something out. I think to stay or try to stay the best he can out of injuries, I think his delivery is very, you see his deliveries, you don't see that more often. Just, you know, I mean, like, I don't want to say Rick Sutcliffe style, because Rick Sutcliffe got a big windup. This guy, very short arm. When you throw 95, 96 with short arm, my God, that's a lot of stress in that arm. But I hope when they fix that, when they get healthy, I see him with a little bit of problems in the future, because I got to miss a couple of games because arm problems, just because to me, the delivery is very, very, very unique.
3: Ozzie, when you have a team like the White Sox, and as young and inexperienced as they are, with 12 players having made their major league debuts, and you see the youthful enthusiasm all the time, what effect, if any, does it have going into a place like Yankee Stadium, which is full of history and tradition, known as one of the, you know, more, I think, austere ballparks in baseball? Does that have any impact on a young team like the Sox?
2: Well, maybe they say don't, but yes, it did. You know what I mean? It's like a bullfight. Go to bullfight in Madrid when you're a kid. You got to get, you know, you got to get nervous. It's not my, because that's you know what I mean, the house of baseball. You could talk it that way. But I think you get excited. You know, I can only say by my, you know, the only experience I have is myself. I play pretty good there. I was excited to play there. I played one of the biggest games ever I played in my life, was a 300 wins. With Tom Seaver, 1-300 win. But I think you get excited, but in the end of the day, you got to see this like another ball club. It's another ballpark. It's so many things. The ballpark's a little bit different. You know what I mean? Everything can happen any minute, any pitch, because the way the ballpark was built. But no, they should be excited. They should be nice. They should be pleased and excited about go plays. There's so many history. Well, not in the new one, in the old one, you know, in that area. A lot of history happened here. I think you should be pumped up to be playing that in that ballpark.
1: You know, you look at Andrew Benintendi. He hit a homer yesterday. He's playing better than he was, and he's purely a DH now. They're not messing around with him in the outfield, and part of that is Antonacci has been eye-opening. He's been improving and becoming a pretty good outfielder, and Braden Montgomery can play the outfield, and of course you know, Tristan Peters is pretty good. This outfield dilemma has kind of settled itself out as the year's going on.
2: Especially when I think one day they play with all rookies in the outfield, they start with all rookies guys in the outfield. They have been playing great defense.
1: Yeah,
2: you know, be overall great defense outfield, and I think one of the biggest reasons the White Sox are fighting for the pennant race is just because of the defense. Every time they make a mistake, you don't see that often. You can see the rail going out in a different direction, but most of the time they play great outfield. And to me, Benintendi is more relaxed now at the plate.
1: Yeah,
2: he contribute very well against us, you know, with the games on the line. I think a lot of kids look up to him. I know you have the type of year, you know what I mean. You know what, be honest with you, yes, you have the good years. It's just like, to me, it was too much money for players like that.
1: Right, right.
2: I don't want to blame him. I got to blame Rick, Hank, whoever signed that contract, to give him a contract like that. Now everybody start expecting a lot from him because the money-wise. But I think it's because I've been playing like that little less power. But when he was playing with Boston, I asked Alex Cora about him. And Alex told me, say, Alex, you will like it. He's a pro. He will play every day. He go after, you know, but he's not the type of money player. Then I said, oh, well, God bless him. But I think he's playing his, you know, I mean, I think he's playing his, I think I like it because when he's the type of guy. He's not a cancer on the clubhouse. I think it's good for the kids, and I think it's I always respect him even when he struggle, because the way he show up to play, very quiet, go by his business, help his teammates, and I think this bunch of kids, all the new guys out there, I always say, look up to him, look up to him. I'm not going to talk about look up to him the way he hit, look up to him, look up the way he go by his business, inside and on and off of the ballpark. But I'm glad he's doing pretty good because he helping these kids to get better.
3: Ozzie, in the final minute we have you here, what is your level of surprise at Tristan Peters, a guy that we don't talk about a lot, but really has very steadily put up a very good first half of the season?
2: It's funny because he got big hits. You know what I mean? Big hits. He bunts. But he played defense. He played the game very, very nice, very exciting ball play. But, you know, to me, he's not impressed, you know, impressed me, but he said, like, listen, maybe this is last boss. He got to catch. After here, we don't know. And they say, all those guys they bring here, all the veteran guys, they say, well, they might be my last opportunity to play in the big level. I got to get the best I can have and try to help this ball club. But Peterson have been great. You know what I mean? I know what they say that because it's just, the potential is different. I wish Peter have Pantera's weight, and I hope Pantera had the Peters heart. It's a two different type of player.
1: Wow.
2: But Peters has been great. You know, Pantera, if Pantera play like Peter, he might be the best player in the baseball. But if Peter have Pantera's potential, he can be the best player in the baseball. That's a two big difference between two players. One guy get the best out of his ability, and another one we don't know what his ability was.
1: Ozzie, finally, we'll let you go, but I'm just curious. If you ever had a player that just wasn't hitting well, doesn't matter, again, you know, if a guy had a huge contract, how would you handle that? Could you bench different guys? Did you have to stay with them? If a player is a great defensive player, did you have to always have him in the lineup? Could you move people around depending on whether they were hitting or not? Or how did you judge that?
2: Well, you know, players go through a slump. I got to put an easy example because people in Chicago don't want to forget this. I was playing Adam Dunn.
1: Yeah.
2: And people was all over me. Why you play Adam Dunn? You crazy. You say, hey, this guy just signed like $90 million. You don't want to help me on the bench either. And I think, I don't think the people I got behind Adam Dunn, it was better than him. You know what I mean? Every time Adam Dunn step up the play, we expect a lot of stuff from him. Fail every day. The only way you can lay those guys out, maybe give him a day off, mentally wise. But then the only way they can come out of the slump is playing. And now, if you kill your ball club, like, if you get to the spot, like, you know what? I think we got to bench him. But when you're in the lineup every day, it's hard to bench somebody because, you know, I mean, the expectation is to, I remember, players sign big contracts with what they did in the past.
1: Yes.
2: They don't sign good contracts like, okay, this guy got to do this. Every contract, a huge contract, is what they did, not what they're going to do. And that's why the big, no big mistake, because they earn it, but that's the gambling you do when you sign a big contract and the guy struggle. What you can do about it? You got to keep playing, hopefully come out of the slump.
1: Great stuff, Ozzie. Thanks for the time. We appreciate it.
3: Thanks, Oz.
2: All right, guys. Take care.
1: That is Ozzie Guillen. That's interesting stuff. We'll be right back. We got Chris Chelios next. We'll bring in Chris. It is Mully and Haw, 104.3 The Score.
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1: 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Chris, good morning. How you holding up?
23: I'm good. We finally got a Stanley Cup winner. We got an NBA champion. So kind of quiet now, but it was a great series, and, you know, both of them actually were pretty good, and both teams that lost kind of ran out of gas, it seemed like.
3: Let the offseason begin. So we'll talk about the Blackhawks later because the big draft is a week from Friday. But what's going on with John Tortorella? He is no longer going to be with the Golden Knights. He's out of contract, and he's not coming back. Might he be a candidate in Edmonton?
23: I mean, like I said, not 19 lives for Torts. So he, you know, he got himself in a great position there. It's weird because the run he went on with Vegas, you know, again, he's a short-term guy, but, you know, I don't know what's going on at Edmonton now. I don't know if Babcock, if that's going to get approved. It seems like the Players Association is fighting that pretty hard for good, you know, and good reason. I think they're doing the right thing by not allowing him back. But, yeah, Torts, it's strange. Like I said, I've known him for years. His personality, you know, it's going to rub you the right way or the wrong way, and it's going to take a special GM and management to, you know, to deal with a personality like his. There's no question he's a good coach and good motivator, that's for sure.
1: He says he still wants to coach, apparently, and he's 68 years old. Not that that matters. We've seen guys older than that. I'm just wondering, did he get his clothes out of Carolina, for God's sake?
23: Like I said, he's a strange guy. Like, you get him outside the rink, and he's great. Like, he's kind of like Brett Hull. Inside the rink, he's a monster, sarcasm. But you get him outside there, and he's a totally different guy and talks about everything, and he's very approachable. But Torch, just, you know, you look at him on the bench, and he's got that sarcastic look the whole game, regardless. So, yeah, it's bizarre.
3: Chelly, between now and the draft, a week from Friday, do you expect the Blackhawks to trade the number 4 pick or to make a deal to bring in a veteran?
23: I don't know at this point. At some point, I know they know what they need. They need, you know, they got a little bit too much of one thing: the skill, lack of size up front. And there's no question they're aware of it. When they're going to make the move, and acquire some veterans and get the chemistry that they need, that's up to Kyle and his staff. you know, we're right there at that point after 7 years of not making the playoffs. But I think last year was kind of we didn't really take step forwards. It was, you know, and it's a tough, you know, it's tough. We want to be a playoff team. And I think they're getting a little impatient. So free agency is going to be a big question mark. There's going to be some guys that are available. You're looking at Dylan Larkin's a guy. I'm not, you know, suggesting we get Dylan Larkin, but there'll be other guys that pop up. And I think Kyle and the staff are seriously going to, you know, look and see if they could strike a huge deal. Maybe, again, I keep going back to Brady Tkachuk, because it's just inevitable he's going to want out of there, of Ottawa. And I'd give up the house for him, quite honestly, if I was GM. But that's why I'm not the GM.
1: Great stuff, Chris. Thanks a ton.
3: Thanks,
1: talk
3: Chris.
1: Soon.
23: All right, guys. Take care.
1: That is Chris Chelios. We've got John Heyman, the national baseball writer, joining us next. We'll ask him if the White Sox are legit or not.
3: And right now, be the sixth caller to the Scores contest line. 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
7: What's going on? 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
7: 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That's what the Cubs were, with runners in scoring position. That leads to a 5-2 loss to the Rockies. Cubs are 38-36, and they are 8 games behind the Brewers for the top spot in the division. Javier Assad throws tonight. It's a 6:30 pregame right here on 104.3 The Score. The first place White Sox were drubbed by the Yankees, 12-2. Not a great night for the starting pitcher last night, as Davis Martin tied a career worst, allowing 9 runs in 3 1/3 innings of work. They hope to get a better outing from Anthony Kay tonight against old White Sox, ex-White Sox, only 33 years young, Carlos Rodon. He'll be throwing for the Yankees. No throwing for Hagen Smith, shut down for at least 2 weeks with a shoulder impingement. Today at 3, right here on 104.3 The Score, you will hear from the new Bulls head coach. That is Thiago Splitter. He is from South America. He also most recently was the interim head coach for the Trailblazers out in Portland. The World Cup continuing in North America. Lionel Messi, what a game. He had a hat trick last night for Argentina. He also is now tied for the tournament's all-time goal-scoring record with 16. This hour of the show, it's brought to you by Jewel Osco.
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10: 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Local 130 plumbers, get the job done right the first time. John, you're wearing your college colors. Great to see you in a Northwestern shirt this morning. How you holding up?
5: This is very exciting. It's great to see you guys and to be on with you guys, but especially to see you guys. You're looking good today.
11: Thank you, John. Appreciate that. The Cubs are not looking so good.
10: Oh, boy.
11: Boy, they are struggling, and last night they are not scoring runs. This is supposed to be the soft part of their schedule, and yet, John, they have struggled mightily with the Rockies and everybody else, the Giants. When you look at the Cubs from afar, they're last in batting average with runners in scoring position. Is it that simple?
5: Well, they got a lot of problems. It's really a disappointment. I mean, you take out those two 10-game winning streaks there, 18 and 36. They've won half as many games as they've lost without those two 10-game. A very weird season, a weird team. They have not hit in the clutch. Their pitching is just not good enough, and they've got so many injuries now in that rotation and in the bullpen. Really, really rough time right now for a Cubs fan.
10: It's really wild, I think, to see them 3 of 39 in their last five games with runners on scoring position. And it's been a problem, but it's like more pronounced now because they're in the easier stretch of schedule. You know, you keep thinking that they're going to get well because they've been so up and down. But, man, I don't know how you get better if you're going 3 of 39 with runners in scoring position.
5: Yeah, I mean, they're underperforming offensively now. I mean, Nico Hoerner, when I was on your show, in your studio, yes. I declared him the best player on the team. He is now very much struggling offensively. I don't know what they would do without PCA. He has been everything. You know, he does everything good for their team, makes a couple mistakes here and there, but very exciting. Probably should be an all-star. Not probably, he should be an all-star, but, this team should be performing better both offensively and in the pitching. I still think the pitching is the main issue, that the runners in scoring position hitting will even out over the year, you would think. So far, it's not, but I think it should even out. They are, I think, 11th in runs out of 30 teams. They are in the bottom five on starting pitching ERA. That is a problem. And, you've got a starting pitching ERA in the high fours. You're not going to beat the Brewers. You're not going to beat a lot of teams.
11: And, John, you keep wondering if Jed Hoyer will jump the market to jumpstart this team and maybe try to swing a deal to give it a little bit of a different look in the lineup. And in that vein, the Phillies, Adolis Garcia is out on the 60-day IL, got injured, and you wonder, as aggressive as Dave Dombrowski can be, if that's a source of some of these rumors this week about them eyeing Seiya Suzuki, who has a no-trade clause. Do you see that being a partnership? Do you see that being a possibility, or is that just baseless speculation?
5: Well, I wouldn't say it's baseless. I like all speculation, but I think it seems unlikely. Beyond the no trade, Suzuki, their offense hasn't been great. I'm not sure that they trade off of the roster. I think they trade prospects, kids. That's the way they get the pitching that they need. It's unusual to see two contending teams make trades together. I think they more likely will make trades with teams that are not contending. Obviously the Cubs are still considered a contender, no matter how mediocre they've been. They still will be vying for that playoff spot, and I think they should be looking at starting pitching. And there are some teams that do have starting pitching to trade. Skubal is number one. That's the guy. Now, he looked a little rusty in his first start. They're not trading him now. Obviously, they're going to wait till he has two or three good starts, and they could jump the market and trade him early. So, I would keep an eye on that, but certainly we'll take two or three more good starts. I mean, I think the Mets are going to wait another couple weeks, although they are, at this point, pretty clearly not a contender. Freddy Peralta could be a guy for them. Alcantara, I think he's going to get traded this time. We've been talking about it for years. I think he'll get traded. I'm not really seeing that matchup with the Phillies as especially likely. Could be proven wrong, but to me, that's not the one to keep an eye on.
10: John, we've had conversations about the legitimacy of the Chicago White Sox, the way that they have performed this year, obviously being able to take two games against the Braves and win two or three from the Dodgers, pretty astounding. and yet they go to New York to play the Yankees, and there was they weren't a very kind host. I don't know how to put it, but man, did they get rattled yesterday. Really got rocked 12-1. Their best pitcher, Davis Martin, ran into a horror inning, and the Yankees are just unbelievably dominant, especially given all their injuries, right? There's you know, every time you turn around, they're missing an outfield. There's no Stanton. There's no Judge. Wow, was that a real mean performance.
5: Well, Stanton, Judge, and Fried all out at this point. So, mm-hmm. I mean, they're missing, I don't know, is that about $80, $90 million worth of talent? They still have over $240 million left active. They're still a viable contender, and actually an excellent team. Best team in the American League. I don't think the American League is that great this year, to put it mildly. But yeah, they seem to be rude hosts to whatever AL Central team comes in. I mean, this has gone on for years. Twins are the worst offender. I mean, they just fall apart when they see Yankee Stadium. But I mean, the Guardians have not been particularly good. The Royals have been poor at Yankee Stadium. I think the White Sox, look at their record overall, it's not good. You know, I get it. A lot of times the White Sox may come in with a bad team. This is not a bad team. But they played very, very badly. You know, this was not a good effort. Davis Martin had given up 3 home runs until this outing, and got racked by an injury depleted Yankee team. Now they still have Rice, who's at this point might be the MVP of the league. I thought it was Murakami until he got hurt. Now I think it's probably Rice at the moment. Those things can change, obviously, but. Yeah, bad timing here. I was hoping to say some good stuff about the White Sox. They have had a great year. They're still in first place. And, you know, overall it's been great for the White Sox, but that was not a good one yesterday.
11: Last week was 4-1 against the Braves and the Dodgers at home, John. And it led us to wonder, last night aside, if as you get closer to the trade deadline, and with the reality that Hagen Smith, one of their top pitching prospects, now has been put on the shelf for probably a month at least, will they be aggressive to add to that rotation? And now the White Sox are in a position to feel like they can contend for a playoff spot. If that's the case, how aggressive will they be to seek some pitching and maybe other things?
5: Yeah, I mean, I think they'll be mildly aggressive. You know, they're certainly not only a contender, but in first place. They need to go for it in a sense. But, I mean, you're not giving up your young stars for a team that's probably, I mean, sorry, Mully, you can close your ears, probably not a World Series contender this year. I do think they will look at starting pitching, not the top of that market, because they're not going to want to give up one of their top prospects. So not Skubal, but anything below that they could probably look at. And there will be other starters out there that are good, solid starters who could really help them a lot. Casey Mize also on the Tigers if they trade within the division. But they're going to look at starting pitching. I think both teams in Chicago need to look at starting pitching. But I could see the Cubs being more aggressive than the White Sox, even though they have not been as good as the White Sox, just because of what their expectations were. And, you know, the backs of the baseball cards of the players on that team, they should be a lot better than this.
10: You know, we had a very fun conversation earlier in the program just about what do you do with Dansby Swanson? You know, he's on a 7-year, $177 million deal. He's lived up to it in previous seasons, but this has been a terrible year for him. He has his lowest batting average. I guess he has the lowest batting average at 175 of any player in the modern era with as many at-bats as he's had. Would you sit him down? Can they afford to? We heard from Jed Hoyer yesterday saying, you know, we are built on defense and he's a key part of it. And, you know, that's how we put the team together. How do you handle that kind of thing when a guy, and you know, frankly, Bregman hasn't hit very well, certainly not with runners in scoring position, but Dansby Swanson is really just slumping wildly.
5: Yeah, I would say, you know, maybe just as they have, sit him down for a day or two here and there. You've got to think and hope that he gets back on track and at least the bat's over 200. He is a great defender. They are built on defense. You know, I don't see them replacing him. He's in the middle of that contract, a 7-year contract. So I don't see them giving up on him. He's not old. You know, he's just gonna have to do better and hope for the best. You know, if you've got a good enough team, you can carry a guy with a low batting average. The Yankees certainly do. They have old catchers who are hitting 173. Ryan McMahon has not hit. The other guys just got to step up as well. But I don't think there's a likely solution. They're not trading for Jeremy Peña or any other shortstop who may be out there on the market. They've got a Jeremy Peña or any other shortstop who may be out there on the market. They've got to just keep playing them and hope for the best. Although, you know, give them a day off here and there probably would help.
11: So, John, there's speculation and reports that the Giants are having a fire sale.

0: 100 million to go. Adamas has over 130 million to go. I just don't see how they make those trades. I mean, Steve Cohen traded guys and paid half the money down. I'm not sure the Giants are willing to do that. That's might be what they have to do. But the guys they I expect to trade are the guys who are free agents after the year. Luis Arraez having a very good year. Robbie Ray, who's shown flashes, has not been great. He's probably overpaid too, but somebody will take him at his salary because he's a solid pitcher. But yeah, I think this is a lot of words about we're not going to see much here because I mean, is anyone really taking Devers in particular? I don't see it. They were the one team because they were so desperate for a hitting star. I mean, that trade has turned out to be a disaster for everybody, include everybody. I mean, including the Red Sox, who were smart to get rid of him and get rid of that at the time over $250 million. And then they brought in Harrison, who they shipped off to Milwaukee, who's now a great pitcher in the National League. And then they shipped off Tibbs, a young star hitter. The Red Sox got him in the Devers deal, sent him to the Dodgers as if they needed another star. So, I mean, this trade is an F minus for both teams at this point, and I don't think the Giants can do anything about it. Devers has got basically a zero WAR, which is not good for a guy who makes $30 million a year. So I don't see how they dig out of that. I think what we'll see is they'll trade Arraez, they'll trade Robbie Ray. I don't think they'll trade Logan Webb. It's a mess. That situation is a real mess.
1: We were talking about the Cubs kind of issues as a team with their hitting, and we were playing some audio from Jason Kipnis, who says that he watches batting practice and he does not see sort of a collective philosophy from the team as he's looking at them. And I just wonder, Bruce Levine told us this morning that six different Cubs players have a swing coach, a longtime guy. Mainly it's guys who make money can afford a swing coach. Is that a really common thing in baseball? And apparently the Cubs like invite them in, they encourage them to come in and so they can talk to them about what their philosophy is and try to share that. But it does that become the hitting coach's job is hell in Major League Baseball. They're always blamed for everything. Does that become more complicated when you got individual swing coaches?
0: Potentially, yes. I mean, sometimes it works. Judge has his hitting coach, known as the Teacher Man. His name escapes me at this moment, but that's his nickname. And some other people have tried the Teacher Man with varying de degrees of success. It's up to the player eventually. I'm not sure that you need it's an interesting observation by Jason Kipnis. I'm not sure you need an overall hitting philosophy for everyone. Everybody is different. I get it, but obviously some of these swing coaches are not really working that great right now for the Cubs. I'll say that.
2: All right, John, before I let you go tonight, Carlos Rodon back on the mound against his former team, the White Sox. What should we expect from the Yankees lefty?
0: Well, he looks good like every other Yankee at the moment. He isn't throwing 100 like he sometimes did in the playoffs for the White Sox. He is throwing 95, 96. Still has that great slider. He's an excellent pitcher, but of course, with the Yankees, once Freed gets back, he's the number four starter at best. So, it's really an embarrassment of riches in that Yankee rotation right now. And he's a good solid pitcher. He's not an ace anymore, but he is the fourth Yankee starter, and that's a pretty good starter. They've got quite a rotation right now.
1: It's fascinating to watch the White Sox because they're so much better at home than they are on the road. And, obviously the Yankees, it's going to be tough to go there anyway. But next up is Detroit. So they've got to start figuring out if they really are a legitimate playoff team, they're going to have to improve on the road.
0: You would think so. I saw that they're like 20 out of the 20 last 24 at Wrigley Field.
1: Yes,
0: Yeah,
1: yes.
0: I mean, it's a young team. I do think there is some intimidation factor at Yankee Stadium, even without Judge, but certainly with them, it's probably worse for the opponents. But,

0: Yankees still have Rice for left-handed power. Yankee Stadium is historic. The White Sox have a, as you guys know, very young team. And I think, kids like Gonzalez are going to be very good players. I don't know whether he, I think it was more about not being really that experienced at first base yesterday because he did not look comfortable there. I made a few mistakes. So that's part of the issue, and that would be an issue almost anywhere. But I think that's kind of a thing of young teams that they're better at home than they are on the road. And certainly, there's no tougher place on the road than Yankee Stadium.
1: John, where are you going to watch the Knicks parade tonight? Are you bringing your ticker tape?
0: I don't think I'm going to go. I jumped on the bandwagon. I had retired as a Knicks fan when Bill Bradley retired. So that was a couple of years ago. So I can't take losing. So it's been 5 decades of losing. So I think I made the right decision because I gave up 5 decades of suffering. And I know my cousins and my friends are all excited, but it's a week, and I'll live without it. It's downtown. I'm uptown. I'll hear about it. I'm concentrating on baseball, not worrying about it. Good for them. They seem like nice guys. They did a great job, but I can't claim to be a true Knicks fan.
2: You're the best, John. Thanks for the time.
1: Thanks,
2: We
1: John.
2: appreciate it.
0: All right, great talking to you and seeing you guys.
2: Yes, buddy, you look great for yourself. That's John Heyman. Always a joy to talk to him. We got a little something special for you coming up here. We got a little Bears talk, maybe a little unexpected Bears talk, but a significant signing that impacts the Bears, dare I say it that way. We will reveal that next. It's Mully and Haw, 104.3 The Score.
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14: 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What was your experience like coaching him, and is that someone you'd be interested in working with again?
15: Yeah, look, I think my experience with him was outstanding. I mean, Cam's going to be a freaking, you know, Hall of Fame player, is a Hall of Fame player. And so I don't know that there's been a ton of discussion about that. I think we feel pretty good about, you know, where we're at and what we have. And yet, you never know what opportunities might present themselves at some point down the road.
16: Molly and Haw, 104.3 The Score. Bad news yesterday, in my opinion. Bad news for the Bears in that Cam Jordan, the aforementioned defensive end from New Orleans, who had played for Dennis Allen and had a relationship with Dennis Allen, and we were kind of just us speculating that'd be a guy you could add. Well, he signed back with the Saints, and he is going to play next year. He's just an extraordinary player. He will be playing his 16th season with New Orleans next year, and the coach is right. He is headed to the Hall of Fame. 8 Pro Bowls. He had 10.5 sacks last year in his age 36 season.
17: Yeah, he's definitely a guy that has gotten everything out of his potential and career. Only missed 2 games in all of that time. One was due to COVID, and he is still productive at this age. I don't think it was ever that realistic that he was coming to Chicago. We connected some dots because of Dennis Allen, but there was never the public acknowledgement that he wanted to leave New Orleans. I think this was all along. They're having their mini camp this week. He probably wanted to get involved, and they wanted to get him in the fold back there so he can rush the passer and situational role for him, and that makes a lot of sense at this stage of his career. You know, A.J. Epenesa was the other guy we talked about. They had him in. He signed with the Eagles last week, so he's another guy off the board. They still have options if they choose to go that route. I believe they'll wait until training camp to see exactly how things shake out, how Austin Booker looks with the added bulk, how healthy they are and other guys look.
16: But if Dayo Odenigbo can play. We saw him at minicamp, which shocked me.
17: That's the thing that I think we're, you know, not overlooking, but maybe underestimating. They really value, maybe to a fault, that he is going to be part of the mix. And so his injury occurred at the beginning of November. And so when you look at the timetable, you worry about that being too quick. But if they are in a position to count on him, it would explain why they believe some of these moves that we're suggesting for veteran edge rushers don't make sense, because you don't want to have, I mean, you can never have too many pass rushers, but the Bears want to see what they have in training camp with Dio before they want to go that route.
16: Yeah, it'll be curious to see how he turns out. I mean, you know, we've talked about it many times. They did some really good work a year ago in improving that offensive line. They also signed 2 guys to the defensive line that didn't have the same kind of impact, didn't improve them in the same fashion that you got from the offensive line. The defensive line, a bit of a difficult area for the Bears a year ago, and part of it was Dayo Odenigbo being injured, and you know, obviously Grady Jarrett just kind of coming off an injury and not being as tip-top shape as you need him to be. Didn't really jump back in the same fashion.
17: No, I think that's a good point. And they spent this offseason trying to supplement that defensive line with free agency, and then they addressed it with the draft with, you know, the sixth-round pick. And I think when you look at, they acknowledge and understand that it's a weak spot right now. It's a weak spot for them, and something they need to continue to keep an eye on. And if you go into this Bears, you know, they have 5 weeks off, and Ben Johnson will take about 5 minutes off, but they'll have time now to rest and recover. But when they return, you know, the depth of the defensive line, I think, will be as big of an issue or big of a concern as there is on that roster.
16: Are we wrong to lament guys signing at other places, especially kind of veteran guys? I was bummed when I saw Cam Jordan was.
17: But I understand. I never really thought that he was. We've never heard him linked from any other spot but Chicago. You know, I mean, you never really heard that outside of here.
16: Right.
17: That boy Cam Jordan was considering moving on from New Orleans. It was a very quiet, and I think they were just waiting very patiently, and both sides probably knew that it was going to come to this. So I didn't really put much into that speculation. I did wonder about Epenesa because they brought him in for a tryout. I have wondered about some other guys they maybe have been linked to. you know, the Josh Sweat rumors will remain because the Cardinals still may be in shopping mode. But I don't know that the Bears feel like there's as big of a need inside Halas Hall as we feel like it there is outside of Halas Hall because of their faith in what they have right now.
16: And they feel like the improvement of their secondary maybe will help the defense. You know, you always hear the defensive line making the secondary better. It's almost like a weird thing to imply it could work the other way, but that's probably one of the things they're thinking. David, when I think the real problem is, I think we felt like they needed improvement in that area, and then for whatever reason, their flirtation with one of the great players who would be available was an indication that they recognize that as well.
17: Yeah, I think so. I definitely think you know, they're not done yet, perhaps. They added two players yesterday just for camp body's sake.
16: Yes.
17: They need some depth. Caden Davis is a wide receiver who's been well-traveled.
16: He's been in the USFL?
17: He was in the UFL. Yeah,
16: the UFL. I'm sorry,
17: the Houston Gamblers.
16: Yes.
17: He's a return guy. He's somebody who spent 2024 in the offseason from May to August before he got cut in Detroit. So there's a familiarity with Antoine Randle L and Ben Johnson. So Caden Davis joins the roster, as well as Tony Fields II, who is a linebacker who joins, you know, the Bears for maybe a camp body. You get a look. You never know. DeMarcus Jackson made the team that well, and now he's going to be a contributor to that defense. Tony Fields comes to the Bears from the Columbus Aviators. So usually when you get a player from Columbus, you hope it's Ohio State, but the Aviators are supplying the Bears linebackers.
16: Is that a
17: now.
16: Reference to the Wright brothers or something?
17: I don't know.
16: Is that the idea?
18: Speaking of the UFL, did you see who was the MVP of the former Bear?
17: Little Ian Wheeler.
18: How about bring him back? Well, since we're bringing all these UFL
17: guys, was the MVP.
18: MVP.
17: He healed nicely and put med school on hold for another year, apparently.
16: Wow.
17: Wasn't he the one who was going to go to med school?
16: I think you're right. Yeah. That's wild. Good for him.
17: Ian Wheeler is somebody that might get an opportunity. And you've got to think that the most valuable player in the United Football League
16: would
17: is
16: get
17: at least
16: look.
17: Good enough to get an invitation to an NFL camp.
16: You would, especially if you know a certain team that's been signing a couple of guys to give them invitations to camp.
17: I think that his time with the Bears, probably that window was closed, perhaps.
16: Yeah, but he should wind up somewhere, right? That's what we're hoping for.
17: He was the star of the Louisville Kings. How about that?
16: Wait, explain the King reference in Louisville. What is... I've been to Louisville. I've been to the Kentucky Derby. Who's the King?
17: Not sure.
16: Okay.
17: I really don't know that one.
16: I'm always curious when you see... Aviators make sense because aren't the Wright brothers from Ohio? Don't they claim them? Or is it just Ohio State that they claim?
17: I'm not quite sure about the origin there.
16: Yeah.
17: I do think it's interesting that Ian Wheeler is putting his medical school career on hold until he's done chasing his NFL dream. So you wish him. He was a really fascinating camp story during the Hard Knocks
16: season. Subject of the Hard Knocks, yes.
17: And then he had the injury, and it was awful. Didn't he have... His mom was on camera
16: as well
17: when that happened. It was really tough to watch, but a good for him. He's recovered well and now maybe gets a chance in the league, and you never know. There have been running backs at that position could find the right spot, take advantage of an opportunity. You never know.
16: And, let's be honest about it, too. The way that the NFL kind of views that position, they're not necessarily always chasing a first-round pick. Very rarely are you really trying to find somebody high in a draft. You're looking for guys, and there have been plenty of them signed kind of off the scrap heap to help you out and to contribute either late in a draft or, again, off of a pile of players left over.
17: Speaking of a pile of players, Big Z addresses in his Q&A on ChicagoTribune.com the left tackle competition, he calls it. He gets a call or he gets a letter from a reader who wants to know how he would handicap the left tackle competition. And Big Z explains it, he says it's a three-man competition, Braxton Jones, Theo Benedict, and Jedrick Wills Jr., with maybe Kron Amagaji in the mix. I think it's Braxton Jones's job to lose. We talked about it last week at the end of the minicamp.
16: Yes.
17: But I think Braxton Jones sounded like a veteran who was committed to returning, feeling very healthy, feeling very strong, and back to the kind of guy that he was before the injury, when he was solid, not spectacular, but a guy good enough to hold down that spot. So if you look at that position, the Bears have depth that has experience. So you have Benedict, if he's behind Jones, two guys who have started there. And then Jedrick Wills is interesting because I don't think we know much about him except for that he was once a first-round talent.
16: Yes, and he actually played pretty well earlier in his career, but he hasn't played in a couple of years. So it's an interesting kind of it's an interesting roll of the dice on a player like that. And, you know, we know Theo Benedict he's been able to play a little bit, but I don't know that we've seen Kieran Amagaji do anything that makes you think that he's got a future at that position.
17: Yeah, I doubt it. Maybe he can.
16: Never say never. But
17: Ryan Poles drafted him, so I think he'll probably get every last opportunity to make a team and to be part of the mix. But I just don't know how much he's going to factor into playing time.
16: Right, and it's something that the coaching staff will make the call on that.
17: Speaking of executives, did you see Ryan Pace? Former Bears general manager gets a chance. Yes, back in the division. Minnesota Vikings hired him as a special consultant. Yes, he's up there. Maybe they hired him to break the tie, if there is one, between J.J. McCarthy and Kyler Murray.
16: Oh, boy. Wow.
17: If that is indeed a competition, I don't think it will be much of one.
16: No,
17: but Ryan Pace, nonetheless, joins the Vikings front office.
16: You're a Kyler Murray guy. You believe he's a significantly better
17: player. I don't know if I'm a Kyler Murray guy, but I do think he's going to be the guy there.
16: I think
17: he's going to be better.
16: Yeah. JJ, local guy, made good. We haven't seen it yet from him there. He hasn't really, obviously struggling through a couple injuries and, had a great college career, but we haven't really been able to see that translate into the NFL.
17: No doubt about that. Yeah,
16: but they got a great quarterback whisperer there. So
17: they got a good head coach with O'Connell being that guy. Yes. A new general manager, Nolan Teasley, who doesn't have experience running a team. So a guy like Ryan Pace, who Chicago experience, went down to Atlanta, worked in the front office there. Now he is their quote senior advisor is his official title. So we'll find out what that means and how much impact he has. But yeah, that's the biggest storyline coming out of Minnesota. Who's going to play quarterback and how good will their quarterback and offense be? Because I think if it's Kyler Murray, if you get the best of Kyler Murray, it's going to be dangerous.
16: You got a dual threat guy that can scare the heck out of teams. It's a big deal. But it's really fascinating, I think, to look at the division, pick apart the coaching quarterback thing and try to figure out who's going to be able to top the Bears. Don't they look like they got a pretty good coaching quarterback competition?
17: Well, in terms of the coaching teams, quarterback combination, I think they have arguably the one you trust the most, because Dan Campbell isn't really a big play caller. LaFleur and Jordan Love, I think a lot of people now have shifted toward believing in Caleb Williams over Jordan Love. They have as good of a combination at coach and quarterback as you have in that division. Maybe in the NFC, besides Matthew Stafford and Sean McVay.
16: Yeah, no doubt about it. Should be a ton of fun. I did see somebody rating the top 10 coaches in the league, and they had McVay at the top of the list, and they did not have Ben Johnson in the top 10. It was obviously
17: you're going to get your list.
16: Faulty
17: this
16: list.
17: That time of the year.
16: Faulty list.
17: And speaking of the Bears, credit to Jalen Johnson, who over the weekend went down to Kenwood High School.
16: Yes.
17: And the south side of Chicago and had a free camp, I believe. It was free for everyone.
16: Brandon got a t-shirt.
17: That was nice. Brandon Fryer did take his son there and participated.
16: And apparently he stole his son's t-shirt.
17: And you should hear, what did Brandon run the 40 in?
16: Faster than Lou Canales, who is also
18: faster
16: down
18: than Lou.
16: There.
18: Faster than Lou.
16: There you go.
17: Lou Canales was there too, right?
18: You. Lou was there.
17: You got to get up pretty early in the morning to beat Lou anywhere.
18: Lou was there way before me. I saw him there way before me.
19: He might have still been out.
17: Maybe so. Closing up at Ovalie. Maybe so. So that was a pretty good event, though.
18: It was a great event. Jalen Johnson came through, came about 30 minutes before the camp started, stayed through the whole time, said hi to every parent there, shook hands with every parent, took pictures with every kid that wanted a picture, and signed autographs if they wanted, whatever they wanted. Jalen Johnson was there. It was very easy to
17: love access. To hear that stuff.
16: Yeah.
17: You know, a guy who gets into the community, has been a Bear for a while now, has a following. That's just tremendous.
16: That is great. Give back to the community. Really laudable, and congratulations to Jalen for doing that. We're going to bring in Marshall Harris and Mark Grody next. 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
16: 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Want to thank them. Thanks to Jacob Stutz for getting us twitching away and helping identify that weird song that was in the background with the Cubs. That was a pretty interesting thing to hear, kind of happy carnival music while Jed Hoyer was breaking down the team. And thanks to everyone for calling and texting and emailing.
17: Also, thank you for listening on this Wednesday.
16: And thanks to our executive producer, Mr. Dustin William Rhodes.
4: Goes Nico Gonzalez, Lionel Messi! First career World Cup hat trick ties the all-time goal scoring record.
16: There you go. Nice way to go. What is his MLS team? And thank you very much, Brandon Fryer, for playing that.
4: He swings away, skies one of the air out to left field. Lantigua was shading his eyes, going back in for the track at the wall, looking up. That's gone. Teal goes the opposite way into the screen and left, and it's 2-0 Charlotte.
16: How about that? Nice to see him back. Mm-hmm. And it's nice to see Marshall Harris back.
5: Call him up. What are we waiting for? Call him up.
16: Might have to play a few games. And Grody time on Grody!
19: I think, and if I'm getting this right, I am going to give myself a lot of credit. Oh. The song that you were talking about,
16: yeah,
19: because I had the luxury of listening
16: very
19: to you guys
16: handsome man
19: at that moment. I believe it was a Harry Styles song.
16: It's a Harry Styles
19: song. Oh, so
16: song.
19: You did confirm that?
16: Yes.
19: Oh, okay. Here I thought I was a hero for a second.
17: No, you're not a hero. Yeah.
19: But I was hearing...
17: you are heroic, though.
19: It's that one song.
16: It's that one song.
19: By Harry Styles.
16: That they play that
19: as
16: one time.
19: As you are, or yes. Something like that. Yeah, or as you were.
16: As it was.
19: As it was. Or, yeah, right. Yeah. We're getting it, Molly.
16: Was it were we what?
19: I love how top 40 you and I are. Yeah. Like, just when you think we wouldn't be.
16: We love Harry.
19: We do. Harry Styles.
16: Yeah.
19: I think I saw him host. He was one of the distinctive members of SNL that got to host and be the musical guest.
16: Performer.
19: Yeah. Yeah, that's a pretty big deal.
16: He's a gender bender in a way.
19: Yeah. Well, he wears a dress.
16: Well, that's
19: he does do that
16: in a way.
19: In his performances. So, yeah.
16: Very fun.
19: Very, very talented young man.
17: That's a heroic point there, yeah. Mark Grody.
19: Thank you. I'm here to be your hero. I think our baseball teams needed a hero
17: last night.
19: It is what the Cubs need, isn't it? And PCA, I hate to say it, not enough.
16: It's
19: just not even enough. This guy's been great. All that stuff. They had the cycle two nights ago, and then the letdown occurred yet again last night.
17: It was a letdown.
16: It's
17: it was,
16: such a right? letdown. You've got to do better. I mean, winning the series is good. Win the series, but they really need to beat that team.
17: Will they win the series if they don't play? Yeah. It's looking pretty ominous outside.
5: Oh, no, they're going to play. Are you sure? The window ends at like 7:30.
17: You do the weather now, too, with the sports on Channel 7?
5: I went to Mississippi State,
17: okay.
5: bro.
17: Okay.
5: That's what we do.
17: What does that mean?
5: Mississippi State?
17: Yeah.
5: That's where all the broadcast meteorologists get all
17: Oh, is it?
5: Yeah.
17: Is it like the
5: They tried
17: Harvard
5: to convert me
17: of
5: into
17: the
5: a
17: South?
5: Weather guy when I was in college, literally.
16: That's the Harvard of weather?
5: The Harvard of weather. That's a great way. Well, Harvard of broadcast meteorology.
16: Mm-hmm. Oh,
5: it's a very specific degree you can get.
19: So you didn't make it into that, and so you had to do sports?
5: I had no interest. They were like, you could be the next Al Roker. That was literally what they said to me.
19: Oh, really?
16: Oh, my gosh.
5: This is before like the surgery and everything. I was like, I don't want to. That's not what I... And I ended up looking like Al Roker anyway because I kept eating.
19: Oh, you were that? You were like big like Al?
5: Yeah, I was big like Al.
19: Really? You do eat a lot. I will say that you're in better shape than any of us. Trust me. But
5: not in better shape than that guy on your left. I promise you that.
19: Oh yeah,
5: I've seen him at full speed. Yeah. I've seen that man at full speed. Like a runaway freight train.
19: I've been trying to keep up with you. I've been running at Prude too a little bit.
17: Isn't that nice? Yeah, it's a great perk. Yeah,
19: it's
17: love this building.
19: Don't pass go. Just go.
17: Love this building.
5: He's going to do that today because he forgot his umbrella.
19: I did. Oh man, when the rain started falling, I still had about 15 minutes left in my walk. I'm like, do I need to jump? Jump into this CVS. Do I need to go to this Walgreens?
16: There's only 100% chance of
19: weather, Smether. I like sports. I don't pay attention to the weather. I'm a sports guy.
16: What have ye today?
19: We have, somebody on the Cubs TV broadcast was telling truths last night. We will share that right out of the box. Yeah. David Ross, who used to manage this Chicago Cubs team, on the show with us at 10:25 this morning. Looking forward to talking to Mr. Ross. We'll talk Sox at 10:45. Mike Florio at 11 a.m. talking NFL. 12:25, Danny Parkins, Russ Dorsey for the full 1 o'clock hour.
17: Have a great show.
16: All right, guys.
19: I mean,
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7: 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The biggest stars showed up and showed out yesterday at the big soccer tournament. France's Kylian Mbappe scoring twice as France beat Senegal 3-1. Norway's Erling Haaland scoring twice as Norway thrashes Iraq 4-1. And in the nightcap, the greatest, Argentina's Leo Messi with a hat trick as Argentina blanked Algeria 3-0. I'm Nick Costos.
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5: Our guy, Manu Raju, anchor and chief congressional correspondent for CNN. He is a self-described rabid Chicago sports fan.
22: I've been going to Cubs games my whole life. I've been seeing most of the time Cubs collapsing and losing. I've been through so many heartbreaks in my life.
23: You break my heart, Chris. You break my heart.
22: One of the best games that I've ever been to, May 6th, 1998.
24: Anyone? The Great Depression passed the... Anyone?
5: Kerry Wood?
22: Yes! Kerry Wood game! 20 games. I was a senior. I was a senior in high school, and we decided it was during a school day. It was early, May day. It was the middle of the week. We decided...
5: Monty Rogers' day off.
22: Yes, exactly! This is the Ferris Bueller's day off.
25: Freshman. Damn, are you kidding?
30: No, of course I'm not kidding. Do I sound like I'm kidding?
25: Who's he talking to?
30: Ferris Bueller, do you know him?
25: Yeah, he's getting me out of summer school.
31: We appreciate you letting us know how you're doing. We got a buzz. Keep your thought, dude.
30: Thanks.
25: I hope he doesn't die.
31: can't handle summer school.
22: We're sitting behind Derek Bell, who was the outfielder at the time, heckling him the whole game.
1: I don't really know what he said, but he's making fun of me. I made two errors.
22: And suddenly, I remember I went to the restroom, and somebody was like, hey, Kerry Wood's got 16 strikeouts. We're like, oh, whoa. We're four strikeouts away from the record, or tying the record.
5: That's so you were not paying close attention to what was going on in
22: we
5: the field.
22: We were having a great time. We were having a great time.
2: I'm having a great, great, great time. Now.
22: That is amazing.
5: And then we were at the Kerry Wood's 20-game strikeout game. It was incredible.
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4: 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Yeah, our buddy Manu Raju from CNN, who was on with us yesterday, had

0: the opportunity to throw out one of the first pitches out at Wrigley Field yesterday with him and his beautiful family. And then, and our friend Manu doesn't get back here very often, so it's a big special day. They're all wearing their fresh Cubs gear. And then Manu got to see what we've all been living through right there, live in front of his face. The Rockies beating the Cubs last night 5-2, and it's the same old stuff. Cubs 0-for-8 with runners in scoring position as they were just kind of shut down in that game. Marshall, what is happening, my friend?
1: Not much. Not much is happening. That's the problem with the Cubs at Wrigley. You know, it's been since May 8th, the last time the Cubs won two games in a row at home. I want you to really think about that, because they had a 15-game winning streak at Wrigley earlier this season, but they haven't won back-to-back games there since May 8th.
0: I hate that these type of statistics are starting to pile up, like the 0-for-8 with runners in scoring position, like the fact that they're 3-for-39 over their last three games in that capacity and are hitting 0.77, if you need that. They are also hitting 145 over the past 11, 12-for-83 with runners in scoring position. And again, just a classic 0-for-8 last night. So these dumb statistics are popping up left and right, and I hate it. I hate it. Let's get back to the stats where every time Ian Happ hits a home run, he passes another ex-Cub on the list of all-time homers. I like that trajectory better than the things that we're seeing in Cubs games, which is the same thing every day. Every day is exactly the same.
1: It's I have a word for that. Again.
0: You said it yesterday.
1: Again.
0: Again. You wanted them to win again, though. You didn't want this again, though.
1: No. You have to come up with a way to have something that is sustainable. And right now, the Cubs, they've won three of their last five games, but the way they've won the three games in and of itself is unsustainable if you want to go to the playoffs in the National League.
0: It is. You're not going to get away with that kind of stuff. You're just not.
1: And I don't know if you saw who was hitting in the two-hole last night. Alex Bregman.
0: Now, I thought about you.
1: Now 1-for-19 with runners in scoring position. Just move him down. It's not that hard.
0: Do something. Something has to. I mean, you can't bench everybody, because it seems like right now the most desired target, I don't know if it's even Alex Bregman. It's probably Dansby Swanson right now in terms of who's a guy that needs the next two-day break. Our guy Ian Happ got the treatment. He got the two-day break, right? Ian Happ did, and he's been better since. And I know that he is imperfect in all of this as well. But it's rough out there. And Edward Cabrera and Phil Maton again.
1: Listen, when it comes to the Cubs last night and understanding, because I think at one point you said you believed they could score more runs, right? I think I asked that question in the group chat.
0: I think, last night what I said, or at least what I was trying to get across was, you asked when they were down, I guess it was 5-2.
1: Yeah, and I was like, can they even score six runs?
0: Can they score six runs? I said, this feels like another weird night, just the way I was feeling watching the game. And so I said yes, but my only backup for it was, it feels like a weird night. Like, I had no good reason to think, like, oh, this guy hits well against that guy. I did not have a good argument.
1: The Cubs have done a good job in this one thing. They have psychologically conditioned you, the fan, to believe that they could just walk it off. Because when you've got 21 wins at home and 9 of them are by walk-off, it's never really over, right? And so in your mind, you were thinking, well, the Rockies have the worst bullpen in all of baseball. Certainly they could scratch a little something together. What was that number again? 0-for-8 with runners in scoring position from last night?
0: That is correct. And a bullpen that took over in the fifth inning and was flawless.
1: You literally, and Craig Counsell talked about this after the game last night, you were able to get the starting pitcher out yet again. They've done a good job of working the starting pitcher in most of these games in June, in which they have a losing record against all teams that have losing records. You've been able to get the starter out and work on middle relief, but it's the lack of ability to produce against middle relief that's really got them in this pickle.
0: It is a pickle. And how about the starting pitcher for the Rockies last night, Ryan Feltner, who goes 4 2/3, as just indicated, gives up the 2 runs, 6 hits, and 7 strikeouts. He had 100 pitches. 100 pitches in the game. So Cubs are working some counts. They're making him sweat a little bit, but maybe not taking whacks at the right pitches at the right times, which might lead us into some really good audio that we have. And it came from the Marquee Sports Network. The Cubs broadcast from last night was definitely telling some truths. And there was Jason Kipnis last night, who is obviously he is on the depth chart of analysts at Marquee Sports Network. He doesn't seem to do a lot over there, and he's always been fine when I've seen him. I think last year was the first year that he started doing the analysis. He might have done some the previous year as well. I'd have to get that timeline right. But what I can tell you about watching Jason Kipnis in the past was I thought he was pretty conservative. I thought he was team friendly, all of that, which you can understand if you're somebody that's just doing it so intermittently. You're not going to come in and be the one with the big opinions and make waves. So I thought he was pretty passive in some of his analysis in the past. And then all of a sudden, last night, Jason Kipnis, and you should know this too, and maybe you don't, he is from around here, grew up in Northbrook, went to Glenbrook North. He is a Cubs fan, and I think that he was talking from that perspective and maybe the perspective of he's been away from baseball just a little bit now. But Jason Kipnis did not hold back on the Cubs' offensive struggles on the Marquee postgame show following this Cubs' loss last night.
2: You want them to be swinging at strikes and pitches they can handle. That's just a great pitcher's pitch right there. But yeah, it's like, is there an approach? Is there a team approach? All these are off-speed pitches with before two strikes. Why are we not hunting fastballs a little bit more and putting good swings on stuff on fastballs early in the count? Why are we trying to hit off-speed down in the zone early in the count? I think we need to do a better job. There needs to be a hitters meeting, whether players, with the coach. Someone needs to start speaking up, because we know if they cannot capitalize when they get guys on base, that's how they've been losing games.
3: Yeah, lack of aggression with runners in scoring position.
2: It's lack of aggression. Almost sometimes it's too much aggression at the wrong pitches.
3: Yeah, and when you sit there and you see guys and they're in pitchers' counts, we talked about it, you and I, offline, that's tough living. When a pitcher is ahead, he has a 1-2 count, you know you're going to be at his disposal, because what's coming? Probably an out pitch.
2: That's why I don't mind swinging early, but let's swing at the right pitches. Obviously, you don't want to get to two strikes because that's where they have the advantage and they're swing and miss stuff, but it just seems like they're not discussing enough hitting philosophy kind of behind the scenes. I want them to be as a team, as a unit. I try to watch an offense as a whole, and can I recognize the approaches that they have? I'm trying to, I can almost piece together what did they talk about before the game and what their philosophy is. And it's like, I can't tell anything about this offense right now.
0: I think it's funny because we have reached the point, and obviously Jason Kipnis has reached the point in urging the Cubs to do something drastically different. Like, it's time. Like, you could say early in the season when things weren't going well, look, guys, it's too early. Guys are going to return to form. You're going to turn over the baseball card and things are going to look normal. Maybe that's a possibility, but we have officially reached some sort of emergency level. You know what I mean? We're not at the most extreme emergency level by any means for the Cubs right now, but it has reached a certain juncture where real things have to be different, that this club needs to comport itself differently. A hitters meeting. You heard him saying somebody needs to speak up, and then he gets into some of the mechanics with not missing your pitch, and that's a way to oversimplify it probably, that the Cubs are not doing anything with the good pitches that they get. And one other thing, Marshall, too, that I'll bring up in all this, and I heard Molly and I having a great conversation this morning with Bruce Levine about it, and that is that I think Bruce brought it up, that a lot of these guys, a lot of Cubs, a lot of players throughout baseball, it's not unique to the Cubs, have their own swing coaches, which obviously you could have a coach, you could have, you know, a tutor, if you will, and then have the uniformity of what the Cubs organization is doing hitting coach-wise, but you would have to imagine that sometimes that does clash a little bit, and maybe it is lacking some uniformity at the moment.
1: Yeah, but I felt like Bruce pushed back on that a little bit just because they've invited those swing coaches to Wrigley and to work out with the Cubs. Like, it seems like they want to make sure that there's not too many voices for an individual hitter. And that, hey, what are you telling them? Okay, well, we're telling them this. Okay, let's make sure we have a uniform message to a certain point, right? Because if you know, a lot of people who play sports, right, they get individual coaching and they have an AAU coach or, you know, off-season coach for their club sport, and they have the high school coach, and usually you get similar messages because those people all know each other. in these communities. Now, it's a little different with the highest level of Major League Baseball, where maybe a guy like Dansby Swanson has his own swing coach, a guy like Ian Happ, guys who have been doing this for a long time, Alex Bregman. And if there's six different swing coaches, yes, to your point, I think they should all be on the same page. But it didn't sound like there are these super diverse ideas and I'm being told to do it a completely different way than what your swing coach told you.
0: Just make sure.
1: Yeah, no, I think that's why they invite them in, right?
0: Yeah, over-communicate. As we like to say here.
1: We definitely say that here. Let me over-communicate.
0: Do we over-communicate, though?

0: who I thought was great with us yesterday in his usual spot right here on Raheem Harrison Grody. Ian Happ was with us yesterday, and let's listen to this again because it is pertinent to what we just heard from Jason Kipnis and some of the things that we saw last night. Ian Happ with us yesterday discussing the Cubs' hitting philosophies with runners in scoring position.
1: The getting guys on base the way we have and giving ourselves opportunities is sustainable. I don't think that this extended period of not driving in runs is going to sustain. I don't think that's something that's going to continue. Just the law of averages, guys, like the it has to turn. I'm telling you, there's not it's not possible for us to go an entire season with kind of the lack of runner scoring position success that we've had. There's such a thing called regression to the mean, and that's coming and coming in a big way.
0: And the problem now, and that's Ian Happ on the score on Raheem Harrison Grody yesterday, is that we're officially stuck in this place that I've been talking about for a week and a half. You're in this, for now, this sort of hopeless purgatory of your season because you can't act at the moment. And maybe they've got some things up their sleeve as we get closer to the time when teams would be willing to play ball. But you're just stuck in the mud right now, left scratching your head, left saying things like Ian Happ said, and it's come out of our mouths as well. And that is, it's got to get better, right? These guys aren't actually this bad. Dansby Swanson and Nico Hoerner haven't lost it, have they? Like, that's where we are. Like, is this a critical juncture and a problem that's not going to go away?
2: Let me give you another number, because do you remember the first number I gave you?
0: Went to a 217?
2: Okay, see, you're doing a good job so far.
0: Oh, it hit me, man. It's right there in my episodic memory.
2: Got another number for you. Ready? 347. Got that one?
0: 347.
2: That is what the Cubs slug with runners in scoring position.
0: Oh my God.
2: Guess what?
0: I was hoping for an on-base percentage.
2: Guess what the major league rank is for that?
0: What?
2: Dead last.
0: Oh, God.
2: So take that number with you as well. And to Ian Happ's point, I believe him. It won't be this bad all season. But guess what? Just because it's not this bad won't necessarily mean it's good enough. And that is the issue right now when I watch these Cubs play and understand they create tons of opportunities with runners on base. They leave guys on base all the time. They strike out with people on base all the time. And despite that, they come up short in the month of June.
0: Are you going to hurt us again? Don't hurt him, Marshall!
2: 7 extra base hits.
0: Good God. This is like
2: runners
0: me,
2: in scoring
0: this is
2: position.
0: Like me bringing up multiple Boylan coaches that the Bulls have had.
2: The E and the A?
0: Yeah, the E and the A. Yeah, that's right, folks. Know your Boylans.
2: EA Sports, it's in the game. Look, the Cubs are going to have to do something maybe more drastic than what Craig Counsell has in mind. And I think that's the biggest issue right now, is that they have to find solutions to these problems and in a hurry, because right now they're 5-6 in this 12-game stretch against the Rockies and the Giants, the two teams with the worst records in baseball, and you ain't going to see them again this season.
0: Oof. 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Oh, yeah, I see it. We are back in the double Tyler formation. Double T. They are back there. We've got the Butte. Tyler Buterbaugh is here. Tyler Farengol is here. Our video producers are in full effect today. That's Connor O'Donnell, Jacob Stutz, and Max Curtis. Ray Diaz has the day off, but he's always lurking. You know Ray. Ray's always... Well, there was another Phil Maton situation last night that we could talk about as long as we're away from Ray right now.
2: Yeah, that's usually how they go. Don't bring up Phil Maton within earshot of Ray Diaz.
0: Hey, Trent Thornton was a hero, though, because of Phil Maton. I was very impressed with what Trent Thornton was able to clean up at the end of the Phil Maton.
2: You're saying he's giving other pitchers opportunities
0: that's
2: now?
0: What it is.
2: Is that what he is?
0: It was an assist. Phil Maton gets an assist from last night. We need the break, because when we come back, I've been excited about this for a while. We've been having a little trouble hooking up with David Ross because of the weather issues last week and flights getting canceled and all the horribleness that broke out. But today is the make good. We get to talk to the former Chicago Cub World Series champion and former Cub skipper. David Ross is next on Raheem Harrison Grody on The Score.
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13: I walk in, and I'm, like, scanning, and I'm getting madder as I scan. 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I can't yell at him. 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
16: I love a Rob Zastrzyzny notion. I do. Oh, man, all of that sounds so good. The David Ross highlights, the song, Forever Young. It's beautiful. I'm getting goosebumps right now. You know him, you love him, David Ross. He is a Cubs World Series winner. Led the Cubs to the NL Central crown as a manager in the year 2020. These days, he still does it all, doing some work for ESPN, hosting, as you heard in the open, what is the excellent, excellent, Lovable Reunion podcast with Anthony Rizzo, which you could watch on Marquee. You could hear it as well. But David Ross joins Raheemy Harrison Grody on The Score. David, how's life? Because it always sounds good when it's you.
17: Good to chat with you guys. Everything's great, man. How y'all doing?
16: We are doing well, man. Unfortunately, the team that we cover and talk about so much and carry right here on 104.3, The Score, has been a bit of, I'll use a nice word, it's been a bit of a conundrum this year, David. I know that you had the up-close look at the Cubs this past Sunday in San Francisco. It was a four-run loss. Have you been able to, not just from that game, but following this team, watching this team, have you been able to figure out this year's Chicago Cubs?
17: I don't know if you can ever figure out a Major League Baseball season, but, I mean, early on, you know, it was a lot of fun. I got to be honest. There was some jealousy watching some of those games and seeing Wrigley Field just absolutely rocking and the comeback wins. I think we got nine come from behind or walk-off wins, right? So, I mean, the team's exciting. It's fun. Pete Crow Armstrong's one of the most exciting players in the game, and I think it's just a little bit of baseball. You know, there's some ups and downs. They've taken a big blow on the pitching staff. You know, the guys that you guys talk to know more than I do, but just looking from a distance, it's hard to lose, you know, two, three of your horses. And Justin Steele, a guy they were depending on, Cade Horton, Michael Boyd. I know Palencia just went down. I mean, they've had some real injuries to the staff. And when you look at it from a big picture standpoint, you know, all the depth that the front office had built up is, you know, your Colin Rays and who else we got? Assad, Javier Assad. You know, you've got guys that are using a lot of innings. You're depending on a lot of innings from your depth pieces. And, you know, usually it's going to be hard to win like that. So, again, it hadn't been the pitching staff. I think they've been held serve pretty good. The offense is not going, but it's a talented offensive group. I'm sure they'll be fine and get in the playoffs. And Wrigley will be celebrating in October some postseason wins. Who knows?
6: Yeah, they're still right there in the wild card hunt right now. Do you feel like the division, though, might be out of reach just because of what Milwaukee's been able to do since you were the manager of the Cubs? And they just don't seem to be slowing down. And the Cubs are having problems, and the Brewers, despite their injuries, they just don't have these stretches, these lulls like the Cubs have had.
17: Yeah, the division's good. I mean, you know, it looks like St. Louis is taking a step forward. Pittsburgh's better. Obviously, Milwaukee with a big lead. But I think in the big picture, what I would encourage fans to say is, like, you know, nobody cares about the division winner in October if they go deep. So the goal is to get in the playoffs. I know that's the front office's goal. And probably a lot of the players. I'm sure, obviously, the division's the goal, right? Like, I guess I'm talking like I'm still the manager of the Cubs. but I hear what you guys are saying for sure, and I can definitely relate. But we got a lot of games left. Well, how many games we got left? Like 90, 80 something?
15: Yeah, that's the answer these days, David.
17: Yeah, that's it. That's what we say. That's what we say in the biz.
15: It works, though. I mean, it does give you a little bit of security, I suppose. But as much as people hate hearing that answer, but it's an answer. It's a truth.
17: It's an answer. And I don't know if, like, you know, when you're in it, like, this is a complete, you know, ex-player, broadcaster type answer, but or front office or manager, when you're in it, you know there's a long way to go and a long season, and you know, they just got to stay healthy and get some of these guys back, man. Those horses, when you're losing 10 in a row, it feels like you're never going to win a game again. And when you have guys like Boyd and Steele and Cade that don't hold down the fort, you know, those guys you can rely on to maybe help you win in those 10 game losing streaks. It's just tough. It's just really, really tough.
15: Dave, I love that you alluded to yourself, obviously, having been the manager of this team at one point in time, and now you're back in the broadcasting business. So your job is to give a little bit of scrutiny. I do want to say, and I know that, like, on behalf of Cubs fans as well, it's so great that you have been back around the team on several occasions, because the suddenness after 2023, which we all felt, was there ever a moment where you thought, I'm not going back there, I am done with all of that? And how did you work through all of that? Because it was so sudden for all of us, David.
17: Well, first of all, thanks for those comments. It definitely, you know, it stings for sure. I think time, what's that saying, time heals all wounds or whatever that is. I think just a little bit of letting some things go and watching the team really closely the next year, working through some of that, and, you know, being back around my old teammates and celebrating 2016, doing the Lovable Reunion podcast with Anthony and just being able to tell those stories with Dexter and Arrieta and Lackey and Lester and Joe. I mean, we've got a couple more coming up until we've got our live show on the 16th of July. It's just been so fun, and I've said it before, but a little bit of therapeutic for me, in that it's brought a lot of joy. Tom Ricketts came on, and it was a joy to be around him, and we had a lot of fun, and he didn't have to do that. You know, we've kind of went out on our own and started this thing without, you know, anybody's okay, and everybody's kind of jumped on board and's loving it. So it's been a lot of fun, and part of that is time, and it's an exciting team. I still love a lot of those guys. I managed a lot of those guys, and doing their game on Sunday for ESPN, and getting to interview Nico and being around, you know, some of those guys that I got to manage was just really, really fun for me. Put a smile on my face for sure.
6: David, I got to ask you, because we're in this mired offensive nothingness right now that is the Cubs, even though they could win, you know, their second series in a row today over the Rockies, but they're batting .217 with runners in scoring position, dead last in MLB. They're slugging .347, dead last in MLB with runners in scoring position. How collaborative is it when a team's going through this type of offensive slump to get them out of the slump, whether it's the hitting coaches, the front office, the manager, going back to even your time when you were with the Cubs, what does it take to get a team out of what's going on right now?
17: Well, a Major League Baseball season, you're going to have some ups and downs, and nobody looks at the hitters as runners in scoring position until you're not winning, because usually that's the reason you're not winning. It's such a odd thing that kind of pops up when things start to struggle. You know, obviously the offense isn't hitting as a whole, and when you do, you may pop one like you saw Pete do as of late. But yeah, hitting with runners in scoring position, you're trying a little bit harder. Guys are going out to get the ball. But the collaboration is pretty much always the same. You're talking that there's always somebody going through something. Even when the offense is rolling, you feel like you've got somebody in the cage longer than others, or guys are in your office going through a, you know, talking it out, or you're putting your arm around a guy. It's just part of the baseball season. So everybody's trying, you know, everybody's trying to give the media the right answer and just kind of keep everybody at bay from burying, you know, Dansby or somebody like that that's just going through an awful year. It just happens, man. And you got to kind of just ride it out, have your guys back. And I tell you one thing I know about that group, you know, most of them that I know, 90%, they're in that cage grinding, trying to figure it out with the hitting group there. Males, I know really well, and you know, I think they're just, that whole group is probably grinding right now and trying to work through it. You got to find a way to have some fun and relax, and it's really hard to do when you're struggling.
15: Yep, John Bailey was the hitting coach when David Ross was a player. So yeah, I mean, that guy goes way back. He's had a couple of stints John Bailey has had with the Cubs, and we are talking to the great David Ross, World Series champion with the Chicago Cubs, here on Raheemy Harrison Grody on 104.3 The Score. All right, I got a couple things on Lovable Reunion, because I just happened to have watched the Tom Ricketts episode to which you just alluded. First of all, I love that you still can't really look at or talk to Rajay Davis without being like, ah, this doesn't feel good. This doesn't feel good talking to this guy, even though it was a happy ending.
17: Yeah, no doubt. He definitely brings, there's just a sense of like a spit in my stomach when he walks in the room when I was managing and doing all that. Yeah, you know, and he laughs, and it's kind of the running joke, but me and Riz can both relate. It's like, no, bro, that takes me right back to that moment. I called like 12 fastballs in a row in that moment, and he pulled his hands in and hit that one. Oh. He choked up so much, and I mean, I think we all can relate if you're a Cubs fan and we're watching during that moment, just like the sickening feeling you had in that moment, like what just happened. So yeah, I definitely still feel that. One, you know, positive, I guess, I don't know if it's positive or negative, but I had my lunch with my mom the other day, and she told me I cuss too much in the podcast, so I got to clean that up in the next couple. She told me I had a dirty mouth. I was like, Mom, that's how we talk in the locker room. It's a locker room setting. But
15: they bleep it out on TV, yeah, so tell her to watch the television version, because okay, they do seem to bleep out most of those.
17: I'll tell her to lock in on Marquee. That'll be good.
15: The other thing is, because you said this to Tom, and Tom, I think, was agreeing as well, Tom Ricketts, that is, how the, and I know it's ironic because we're talking about the 2016 and the 10-year reunion, how the wild card win over Pittsburgh in 2015 was one of the biggest wins ever for the Chicago Cubs organization. And I always say that, because the moment that Schwarber, like, I still, when I'm in a bad mood, David Ross, and I need a little pick-me-up, I play the Kyle Schwarber home run from that game in Pittsburgh, which gets the Cubs on the board. It felt devastating. You had Arrieta on the mound. But why was that game so important to you and to this organization?
17: Well, I think more, you know, to me, I'm kind of looking at it from an outsider and a guy who hadn't been here but a little while coming into that, right? That was my first year in 15, and obviously we went in 16, and I get to be around the organization for a long time. But it just had been, again, the lovable losers, the guys that can get, you know, even in a positive season, they never take the next step forward in the postseason or go very far from a fan's perspective. So I just thought the way we handled that season and the young guys coming up and how we got hot in August, and it carried us into in a really good division that year with three of the teams making the postseason. I just thought, like, going into there and losing that game doesn't even feel like you made the playoffs, right? The one game playoff, the wild card, when it was one and done, and you go into that, and that gave a confidence, one, for a lot of talented young players. You got young players that are coming up, a lot of first rounders that are getting real playoff experience in like a game seven atmosphere. Pittsburgh was rocking, and when we went in there and beat the brakes off of them and kind of came out of that in some adversity, you know, when Addison boots that ball and then the bases are loaded and we get that double play and the whole place is rocking and it goes silent in Pittsburgh. I mean, you can't duplicate that environment. You can't, unless you're in that, you're not getting the real playoff experience. And then we go on a nice little run. But that big game, what Jake Arrieta did and just absolutely dominate that game and giving us that chance to win, and then Schwarber and Dexter and the offense going, I just think that's what, you know, Joe Maddon talks a lot about taking the ball back when you're the kid on the basketball court that doesn't get to play and the big kids bully you. We needed to do that in 15 and from the Cardinals, and
15: yep,
17: we got to win that and got into the postseason with St. Louis and beat them, and that's what we were able to do, and then that gave us the confidence, I think, to get on that run in 16.
6: David Ross joining us, former Cubs World Series champion and manager. And because you've had both those roles, David, I'm really curious about this last thing before we let you go. As far as leadership goes, because you've been a leader as a player, you've been a leader as the manager, when you look at this Cubs team right now, they obviously have some guys that have been around the block several times. Ian Happ, the longest tenured athlete in Chicago. Where does the leadership need to come from when a team is struggling the way it does? Does it have to be vocal leadership from someone, or can it just be guys going about their jobs when you look at this group?
15: Yeah, does it have to be you? Because you're vocal leadership, David Ross. I remember.
17: Well, it doesn't have to be me. If they're waiting for me to lead that team, they're in trouble. So, I think there's tons of leaders on that team. I think Michael Busch's professionalism as a young player there, and I don't think he's a vocal guy. Just listen to those guys talk about it and how great of a guy he is. But, you know, he goes about his business really professionally. I think one of the guys that makes that team go is Nico Horner. I've always loved his personality, the way he plays. I batted him at the top of the lineup a lot because of the way I wanted that to be the signature of the Chicago Cubs while I was there. Ian's been there a long time, but Ian's going to go about his business. Dansby's got some leadership qualities, but it's really hard to lead when you're batting a .180. You know, there's a lot that goes into that, and they've got plenty of guys. I think Pete is actually vocal enough and starting to learn, you know, his way in the locker room, even though he's so young, and threading that needle is difficult. But, you know, from some of the things I heard on Sunday, he's a guy that's starting to speak up a little more and feel confident. So it can come from a lot of different ways, but, you know, what you need, you also need some, you know, the leader that says, hey, boys, let's go out, let's have some fun, let's have some beers, and, you know, show up, you know, we're trying to hit the ball in the middle, like Rizzo says. So, you know, there's ways to go about it, but I don't think there's any certain way to lead. But I know they've got a lot of guys with real leadership qualities on that team that want to win and have been a part of a lot of winning.
15: David, like I said, it's great to hear your voice. Cubs fans absolutely love it. Thank you so much for taking some time out of your day to talk to us for a few minutes today. We appreciate it, man.
17: Yeah, y'all take it easy. Have a good one. I'll talk to y'all soon.
6: Yes. Thanks, David.
15: That is David Ross, the former Cubs catcher. He's a two-time World Series champion. He's won a couple. We remember the one in 2016, but there was Boston, too.
6: How light was he just now? He is living a good life right now.
15: That's why I was like, you read all the things that he's doing always, really since he stopped playing. And then even post-Cubs, it always seems like the man is having a blast in his life.
6: That's the point.
15: It is the point. David Ross, that was terrific. I wish we had him for an hour. There's so many other directions I wanted to go with him about the leaving the Cubs thing. I got myriad things about the podcast, because the Lovable Reunion is really good stuff. Like, I've learned a lot, and I'm just scratching the surface on things that I want to share with you guys about that podcast. A shout-out, too, to our good friend, the great Bruce Levine, helping to connect us to David Ross as well. So
6: thanks, Bruce.
15: A big assist to Bruce Levine, who does great work covering the Cubs and White Sox and inside the clubhouse on Saturdays with David Haw. Coming up next, I heard Bruce talking about the White Sox just a little bit on the radio with Mully and Haw today. Let's you and I talk about what happened last night.
6: It was not good.
15: In the Bronx. I told you it's next on 104.3 The Score.
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2: 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Called strike three, slow-moving breaking ball that spun into the zone. 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
15: It's a very uncomfortable and helpless feeling when the best pitcher on your staff, your ace, goes bad. 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As we welcome it back to Rahimi Harrison Grody on 104.3 The Score. The Yankees walloped the White Sox last night, 12-3. And it was just that for Davis Martin. He just took it on the chin. 3 1/3, 9 runs, 8 hits, 3 home runs. The ERA all the way up to 3.31 because of, well, a 6-run 4th amongst other things last night. It's all, like I said, it's always awkward when the ace gets hit up, and it happens to every ace in the league. But it just, it's a bad feeling.
6: Thought I was going to have a pair of aces last night. That's a pretty good hand, right? Did not have a pair of aces. There was one ace out there in Gerrit Cole. And listen, I think that what I've seen has been good enough from the starting pitching of the White Sox for now, like as they kind of wade through this part of the schedule. But last night was a bit of a reality check on one thing very specific. The White Sox, the next step of their evolution into being a winner, a winning team, a playoff team, you got to win on the road. And it just seemed like the road, Andrew Benintendi, who knows Yankee Stadium very well because he played for the Red Sox, he hits a home run and it's 1-0. You're thinking, all right, Davis Martin got a little something to play with.
15: Hey, both teams had nice starts last night. Didn't take.
6: And Davis Martin, I think the key issue was in the third inning when Jacob Gonzalez doesn't cover first base on a ground ball to Chase Meidroth.
15: You might explain that to me, by the way, what he was doing. Why was he walking in?
6: I think he thought the pitcher was going to go cover because he like went towards where the ball was going, even though he had no chance of fielding the ball. And at that point, he thought the pitcher was going to be behind him. He was not. And Chase Meidroth just looked at him like,
15: what are you doing?
6: What are you doing? A team like the Yankees, a team with the best record in the American League, you can't be out here giving them extra outs. And I think that got Davis Martin rattled, and I don't think he ever settled down after that because he was throwing way too many balls.
15: Well, it was. It was in the third inning as the play, the mental error made by Jacob Gonzalez, as Marshall just alluded to, covering and failing to cover first. And then what happened a couple batters later? Cody Bellinger just rips. And by the way, that was after a nice long mound meeting. Let's settle down Davis Martin. Make sure he's all good. Make sure he's okay. Here comes Cody Bellinger. Looking all Cody Bellinger, standing up tall, the long limbs, the high bat, the whole thing. And he took a swing at a two-seamer that he knew was coming, and he just wails it into the outfield. All of a sudden, it's 3-1, and that's your game winner right there. The Yankees, that's your game-winning hit. Oh, they added on. What did I tell you about Ben Rice? I was trying to warn you about Ben Rice has just joined the Munetaka Murakami Club with his 20th home run of the year. I told you about him yesterday.
6: I knew about Ben Rice.
15: And you didn't do anything about it. You could have done something about it.
6: I knew about Ben Rice. I think the most disappointing thing to me, though, was in the sixth inning, the Cubs, they get two on with one out. And Everson Pereira is put in as a pinch hitter for Miguel Vargas. I know it's 11-1, but I've seen what this White Sox team can do. And you're finally, you know, getting past the starter. Give him a chance. Why are you pinch hitting Everson Pereira there?
15: That's an interesting question. Yeah, I mean, weird things.
6: I didn't like the white flag.
15: Weird things happen in a 10-run game when you feel like you've lost. And the White Sox, they did not play inspired in any way, shape, or form once they got down.
6: Bottom line is they haven't won a road series since they took 2 of 3 from the Padres. And if they're going to win, you know, their first road series in 6 straight road series,
15: yeah,
6: and they've lost 5 in a row, mm-hmm. they're going to have to beat the Yankees 2 times in a row at Yankee Stadium.
15: And if you, and we are taking this team seriously, and that's why.
6: Yes.
15: This is a super important thing to win on the road and to come back today. Anthony Kay against Carlos Rodon, once upon a time ago, a number 3 overall pick for the Chicago White Sox in the year 2014. Oh, man.
6: I like how they did their last highly rated Sox pitcher. Remember Chris Sale?
15: Yeah, man.
6: They got him. Let's do it again.
15: Do it again. Coming up next. Time to talk about the NFL and the Bears with Mike Florio, the creator and editor-in-chief of Pro Football Talk. Mike is next on Raheem Harrison Grody on The Score.
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15: 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He's on Twitch. 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Mike Florio, how are you? Thanks for being on The Score with us as always.
36: Misfire. Come on, baby.
15: What happened?
36: Fireworks. Where are my fireworks?
15: Oh, no.
36: Today. They're duds.
15: Oh, we expect that to be fixed by the end of this segment.
36: No,
15: is that
36: no,
15: fair, just, Mike?
36: Nope. It must be wet. I left them out in the rain. Sorry.
15: Hey, it is
6: raining here, so we feel you on that.
15: It is ominous and it is dark.
6: How are you on your West Virginia baseball team, Mike?
36: Well, hey, I got my gear on today. They have won two games. We have won two games.
15: You can wee it.
36: Here.
15: Yeah, I like meatball, Mike. You can wee it.
36: I'm born and raised in West Virginia. I'm not some interloper from Pittsburgh. I'm a West Virginia guy.
15: You're legit.
36: And we have won two games in the College World Series. First trip ever to the College World Series. A good friend of my nephew's is one of the relief pitchers, Ben McDougal. He's had a great run during this whole tournament. So it's just a lot of fun to watch. But now, got to beat Bill Belichick's Tar Heels twice.
15: Oh.
36: In the best of three championship round.
15: I love that you footballed it, and that gets us right on target back in the NFL. And what moved us a little bit yesterday, if maybe not the rest of the NFL world, well, I bet other teams as well, and that is Cam Jordan, the edge rusher, officially returning to the Saints on what is reported to be a one-year incentive-laden deal. Big deal around here to us because there still is that hope that maybe help is on the way for the Bears defense and edge rushers, which they did not draft. They have not signed anybody of note so far. So the question for me to you, Mike Florio, is what did you think of the Cam Jordan one-year deal? And are some of these other guys, like the Bosas and Jadeveon Clowney and Von Miller, will they start to get closer to hooking up with teams, and are you hearing the Bears being connected with anybody?
36: Yeah, I think once you get into the point of your career where you've got more than a decade in the NFL, if you're not going to get the kind of number that you're looking for, there's no reason to commit until after the offseason program has ended. There's no reason to rush into anything. And you just wait for the right offer at the right time, and you avoid the wear and tear of the offseason program. I mean, look, does it have value? Yes. If you've been playing for 10 years plus, does it really have value? I don't know. And with Cam Jordan, it always felt like he was going to go back to the Saints. He seems to be a guy who wants to be a one-helmet player and not go play for another team. And if you're the Bears, you got to ask yourself, how much does he really have left in the tank? How much of this deal is the Saints having some sentimentality for Cam Jordan? I don't have his numbers in front of me, but you know, he hasn't been a dominant pass rusher in recent years. And I think if the Bears are looking to add veteran help, you want to have somebody that you think is going to have a little more punch. And I love Cam Jordan, but the point is, how much does he have left right now? How much better would he really make the Bears? If the Bears saw him as someone who would have made them definitely better, they would have offered more than whatever the Saints are paying.
6: Is there someone better out there with more punch, Mike? Who's got the best punch of the guys that are left out here as free agents that can help get to the quarterback?
36: Joey Bosa, if he's healthy, I think that makes the most sense. I'd still be kicking around the edges of a possible Max Crosby trade. Look, I don't know that I'd give up two first-round draft picks for him at this point, and it may be something that happens during the season if the Raiders begin to fall apart, as they have pretty much every year since the last time they went to the Super Bowl to cap the 2002 season. But yeah, I know that their position is they're going to work with the guys they have, but it's a delicate balance because you have to project, what is this guy going to do for me? And Bosa's had plenty of injuries, but when he's healthy, he can be very effective. Von Miller wants to keep playing. That would be intriguing, but how much does a guy have left in the tank? What can we project when December and January roll around with a guy who's been playing for as long as these guys have, after they get through September, October, November, when we get to the crunch time? Is this a guy that we're going to be able to count on to make a big play in a big spot? That's the decision the Bears have to make.
15: That's the voice of Mike Florio, creator and editor-in-chief of Pro Football Talk, along with Marshall Harris. I am Mark Grody. It's Rahimi Harris and Grody on the Score. Something caught my eye within the scope of reading an article about Terry Bradshaw in Pro Football Talk. And the headline of that was basically, I'm 77 years old and I have no intention of retiring. That was the gist with Terry Bradshaw. But as I read on in the article, Mike, I noticed that you were talking about the current deal with the NFL on Fox. Of course, that's where Terry Bradshaw works. And it was noted, you noted that deal can be terminated by the league after the 2029 season. And it sounds like, and I'd like you to explain the why part of this, it sounds like it's not out of the realm of possibility that the NFL would move on from Fox, which has been such a huge part of kind of modernizing NFL broadcast since it started years ago.
36: Here's what happened in the smallest possible nutshell that is conducive to this format, so I don't ramble on and on until the next hard break. When the NBA got its current TV deals, the NFL got upset. because if the networks can pay the NBA what they're paying them, we need more. And the belief is that the NFL then decided it was going to go back around to all of its broadcast partners and ask for more under the settled years of the current deals, not new years, right now. And they started with CBS. They haven't gotten the deal done yet. But at some point, Rupert Murdoch, who owns Fox, got alarmed and began to launch this political pressure campaign that focuses on the NFL's broadcast antitrust exemption. And that thing has taken on a life of its own. It has become a major problem for the NFL to the point

0: point where the Packers are now trying to become the poster child for don't take away the broadcast antitrust exemption, because how will we ever compete if we're not sharing TV revenue, which of course ignores the fact that the Packers would do pretty damn well with their own national TV deal. They would make more money, I think, with their own national TV deal than they are getting with 1/32nd of the global NFL package. But this is a problem now, and the NFL has to deal with it. And it's all because of Fox. It's all because of Rupert Murdoch. And will the NFL hold that against Fox? Why wouldn't they? It has been rampant. It has been relentless. There was an editorial in Rupert Murdoch's Wall Street Journal saying the NFL needs to defend why it deserves to still have the exemption. If the NFL would lose the exemption, there would be chaos for pro football, and it all traces back to Fox. So, yeah, is it crazy to think Fox could get nudged out? I don't think it's crazy to think that.
1: That is very interesting and something for us to keep an eye on. I love having you on, not just because of your football mind, but obviously your legal mind. And you wrote an article yesterday, NFL and NFLPA supporting the Protect College Sports Act. For layman's terms, how would you explain this to fans and the implications of this?
0: Well, first of all, I don't know why the NFL or the NFLPA care, especially the NFLPA. Now, the fact that the union is on board with it makes me more willing to take a broader look at the entire piece of legislation to see what all's in there to help players, because the vibe I've gotten all along is very simple. The NCAA has finally had a long overdue reckoning. For decades, the NFL was blatantly violating the antitrust laws by saying, sorry, we can't pay you. NCAA rules say we can't pay you. So players not only couldn't get paid directly, they couldn't even go out and make money based on their name, image, and likeness. That house of cards has fallen apart. And instead of fixing it themselves, the colleges want Congress to give them an antitrust exemption. And that's what the Protect College Sports Act is aimed at doing. And my concern has been two things. One, the players are woefully unrepresented in this effort to take some of the money away from them that they now make, take some of the freedom away from them that they now have. And number two, and I know that some people don't like this point, but I don't understand why at a given college, the sports that make the money have to subsidize the ones that don't. It's up to the college to run a business. Why are you robbing from one side to pay the other side? The people who are responsible for generating the revenue should be the ones who get the revenue, and you have to come up with some other way to support your sports that no one cares about as it relates to people watching it on TV or paying to see it. I know that there's value, Olympic sports, etc., but hey, man, everything's business, and if nobody wants to watch these sports, then why are we playing these sports? So I don't like the fact that college football players, college basketball players, men's and women's, are expected to subsidize the various sports that colleges have that aren't making their own money. That's the problem I have with all of it. But the fact that the union is on board with it makes me wonder, hey, maybe this is the best bad solution available.
2: And speaking of solutions, there is the matter of Brendan Sorsby, the Texas Tech quarterback banned for gambling, applying for the NFL supplemental draft. How does all of this work, and is he going to land in the NFL? Does gambling matter?
0: Well, first question, will the NFL let him into the supplemental draft? And I think the NFL will. I don't think they're going to slam the door in his face. There's an aggressive argument they could try to make under the language of the CBA. Basically, you knew you were eligible for the regular draft because you knew your eligibility for 2026 was gone. You should have just entered the regular draft. We're not going to let you slip through the back door. I don't think they're going to do that. I think they'll let him in. Then the question is, will they find some way to suspend him like they did to Terrell Pryor? He went to the NFL through the supplemental draft 2011 under a five-game NCAA suspension. NFL suspended him five games. The counter to that is Patriots receiver Kayshon Booty, very similar fact pattern to Brendan Sorsby, gambling addiction, betting on his own team, but it came to light after he had finished his rookie year with the Patriots. The NFL didn't do anything about Kayshon Booty. So, look, we know how the league operates. They pick their preferred solution, and then they work backward to justify it. And I know that that may upset some of the folks at 345 Park Avenue, but we have seen time and again that's how they do things. The commissioner decides this is what I want, and then he relies upon his lieutenants to come up with a way to justify it. So we'll know what happens with Brendan Sorsby once we know what the commissioner wants. And whatever the NFL does will be necessarily a reflection of what Roger Goodell wants to be done.
1: I don't want to talk about this, Mike, but I feel like I have to check in with you on this specific subject.

0: Due course, but as many have said, until they put a shovel in the ground, until we pass the point of no return with an Indiana stadium, whatever that point may be, the Indiana option is leveraged. Because look, the one thing you won't hear is that the Bears are trying to get better terms from Indiana. They're not using Illinois to get a better deal from Indiana. They're using Indiana, to get a better deal from Illinois.
1: That is the truth, and it is, trust me, it is fluid as can be. It is day-to-day around here. Mike Florio, creator and editor-in-chief of Pro Football Talk. Last thing that I have, and the reason I'm asking you about this one is because we all around here can relate to Caleb Williams getting hit an enormous amount of times in his rookie year in 2024, and the Tampa Bay Buccaneers are wanting Baker Mayfield to do a better job of protecting yourself. That's the message from Todd Bowles. Meantime, Baker Mayfield is saying, I've started every single game last year for the three years, so I don't know if that should ever be a question. Mayfield pushing back just a little bit. Everything okay with coach and quarterback in Tampa Bay?
0: Well, the deeper issue here is the unsettled quarterback contract situation. Baker Mayfield's in the last year of a three-year, $100 million contract. He recently said they're not anywhere close on an extension. And it's all about figuring out his value in what is now a very broad range for starting quarterbacks in the NFL, veterans, guys on second or third contracts or beyond. It goes from $20 million all the way to $63 million in change thanks to the new Patrick Mahomes deal. So where does Mayfield fit? And the reality is, it's not that he's injured and not available to play like a Jaden Daniels was last year. He missed 10 of 17 games. Mayfield keeps playing. This happened to him in Cleveland. He had a dip in his performance in 2021 after he got the Browns to the round of eight in 2020, and they gave the Chiefs everything they could handle. He insists on playing even when he's injured. The problem is it affects his performance. It affects the team's performance. Devin Lloyd, who retired from the Buccaneers after the season, he said that there were a bunch of injuries Baker Mayfield was playing with. And you saw, they started great, and then they just dipped and dipped and dipped and dipped. So every quarterback has to be vigilant about minimizing the number of hits he takes. Some of them are necessary. You have to avoid the unnecessary hits. You got to know when to get rid of the ball. You got to know when they run out of bounds. You got to know when to hit the deck. And we see so many quarterbacks struggle with it. When you're out there in the moment, you're competitive, things are happening quickly. I think it takes a Madden awareness rating of 100 plus to always be able to make a good decision. Am I going to take this hit? Am I going to shy away from it? And Mayfield, a throwback, a tough guy, he embraces the contact at some point. And there are plenty of young quarterbacks that need to realize this, starting with Jackson Dart of the Giants. At some point, you've got to find a way to avoid that contact. And for the Bucs, I think that's the nub of the contract issue. They want a healthy Baker Mayfield all year. They don't want a guy who's less than 100% out there taking all the snaps.
2: Mike, one last thing, because it's hilarious to me. FIFA taking over the world because it's World Cup time. And I understand they have very specific specifications about the stadiums that they're using. If you're an NFL stadium, they put tarp over the signs of the sponsorship and all this. And then I come to find out that at Gillette Stadium, it says Gillette on every single seat, more than 64,000 seats. And I don't know how this happened, but they have a piece of blue tape on every single seat where it says Gillette. Is this ridiculous or is this ridiculous?
0: Somebody had to go around, and I assume it was more than one person. If it was one person, I feel sorry for whoever it was. 64,000 plus little pieces of blue tape over Gillette on every seat. Every sponsorship sign, anything indicating Gillette Stadium had to be redacted. It's true of every stadium that's hosting. It just shows you, we don't know how much money they're making from this. They got to be making a ton of money to have the investment for the grass in the stadiums that don't have grass, to shut down the stadium for the whole year. You turn it over to FIFA. You can't do your concerts in the summer, your tractor pulls, your monster truck shows, all those revenue streams gone, and you've got to completely erase all of the sponsorship. So it's this very literal thing. It's like Dwight Schrute with the sign that said, it is your birthday. When you walk up to one of these stadiums, you see stadium. Thank you for letting me know what that is.
1: I think we know you just got off the phone with Robert Kraft, but you maybe need to get back on the phone with Robert Kraft and talk to him about all this.
0: Hey, well, somebody's going to have to go peel all those stickers off, too.
2: That's a great point. That's a great point, Mike.
1: Mike Florio, all thank right. you so much for your time. Long live West Virginia baseball.
0: Thanks, guys.
2: All right, thanks, Mike.

0: That is,
1: he's great.
0: That was good. That was fun. Mike Florio, the creator and editor-in-chief of Pro Football Talk, with us weekly here on Raheemy Harrison Grody. Coming up next, let's get back to the Cubs and the 5-2 loss to the Rockies and this team as a whole. A question for you. Who needs to be the voice of the of this Cubs team? We will hear from Jason Kipnis on that next on The Score.
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18: 5-2 Colorado. Here's the 2-2. Bregman pops it up on the infield right side. The first baseman Rumfield drifting back on the dirt and makes the catch for out number three as the Cubs hear it from the crowd. Rockies win 5-2 to even up this series at a game apiece.
19: You know, we got to take advantage of the opportunities. I mean, you know, we got to score. We got to get hits in those spots. We got to do something better offensively. We just weren't good enough.
0: How do the Cubs follow up the PCA cycle game? The walk-off walk, their ninth walk-off of the season at Wrigley Field from Monday, the 5-4 win over Colorado. They lose to the Rockies by a final 5-2 last night. As you heard right here on 104.3 The Score, that was the voice of the skipper, Craig Counsell. The breakout star. There was a breakout star last night for the Cubs, and his name is Jason Kipnis, who you know as a Cleveland Indian, because I don't know if he was a Guardian. And you know him from almost hitting a home run in the World Series, but where you should start to get to know him from is telling truths about the Cubs and being really good in his analysis as a whole of the team. We played a little bit from him earlier in the show, questioning the overall hitting philosophy organizationally, saying that there needs to be a team meeting, just really good stuff from Jason Kipnis. And now we want to present a little bit more from him because he was asking the question, who needs to be the voice of this Cubs team? This is Jason Kipnis on the Marquee Sports Network postgame show last night asking this question to Cole Wright.
20: Who's the leader on this team? Who would you say?
21: Well, I guess it really depends. Justin Steele is. He's going to be back with the team for the next couple of days. He's not playing, absolutely.
20: So who would you say the leader is?
21: I mean,
20: who's going to have a team meeting?
21: Tenure-wise, you would think it would be the longest-tenured Chicago athlete.
20: Doesn't have to be.
21: That would be Ian Happ. However,
20: not a vocal guy.
21: He's not. You've been a teammate of his before. I would have to say, if a guy that wants to lead by example, even though he's a young player, it right now would have to be Pete.
20: And I think Pete might command the clubhouse the most. And again, I'm rooting for you guys. That's why I'm kind of bothered by this. I'm sure many fans are bothered by watching the same thing over and over. But I think what's going on is if nobody's having success and you're looking for someone to call a team meeting or to be like, can we start being some bulldogs out there and sure, fight a little bit more? And I think some of the old veterans, the Bregmans, the guys, the Dansby, the guys who would normally be that guy, I think because they're struggling, they're so in their own head about trying to get out of their own slump is that they kind of don't. I've been there before. I've had slumps too, so I understand how this feels, where it's just like you don't feel like you can speak up anymore because you're like, you're only hitting 175, or you're not doing your part, where you're like, well, no one's like, because someone, you speak up and be like, well, you're not doing good well either. And you're just like, that's not what a leader is. A leader, even if you're doing well, if you're doing
21: bad, lose or draw,
20: doesn't matter. Get the team in there. Start talking. You're not wasting a season. I don't care about your feelings anymore. And same thing kind of with Craig a little bit, where it's just like, you're watching the same thing too. Are we going to have a line change? Like, why can't we get Conforto? Why can't we get just a bunch of different hitters in there? Give every starter a day off just to be in the cages or just to give them a mental break. Mix something up, because you see the same thing over and over and you just want someone to change something. But like, if the guys who would change something are so consumed by their own stuff right now because they're slumping, someone's got to take the reins for this team.
21: Do you think veteran players like a Dansby Swanson or an Alex Bregman or Ian Happ, would they take exception if Pete said, guys, come on, let's gather around, let's have a chat about what needs to be done because he doesn't have that service time under his belt?
20: Who at the end of the day, who cares? I want to win.
21: Okay.
20: I want to win. And if the guy calls a team meeting because his heart's in the right place and he wants to win too, how mad are you going to get? Like, are you going to be the guy who's being like, that should have been me? Well, if it should have been you, then do it. Then do it. So if it should have been you, but otherwise, like, somebody step up. It just looks, I want to, you can lose, but let's lose with a little bit more fight of a little, like, lay a bunt down, do something, like a hit and run, let's create something, some magic here. It doesn't always have to be, you have to hit your way out of slumps. Let's, like, trust your teammates, give the bat to the next guy, work some walks, fire some up. Let's, you're not playing great as a team, but let's have some energy here.
0: Get uncomfortable. That's what you have to do. That's Jason Kipnis on Marquee on the postgame show last night with Cole Wright. Couple things. It's really hard to be a leader. Like, we always like want to impose that on players and say, who's the leader? Who's the leader? Very rarely, very few guys are actually leaders in sports. I'd imagine, and Jason Kipnis confirmed it there, it's really difficult to be a leader if you're not playing well. I get that. That would be really hard. The PCA part of this, I get where Kipnis is coming from, because PCA is the only one that's different in personality. There's so much stoicism on the Cubs in terms of the personalities of these guys. Dansby Swanson, Nico Hoerner, Michael Bush, Ian Happ, Seiya Suzuki. They're kind of all the same. Very reserved, very professional, all of that. PCA is different. He is more outward. He is more talkative. He is more exuberant. He is that personality for sure. The problem I have with that, though, is PCA still needs a lot of leadership, it feels like, in his day-to-day baseball life.
3: I hear everything Jason Kipnis is saying, and I feel like I was probably anybody who was watching that last night that has followed the Cubs through this tough time and nodding along at everything that these two, Cole Wright and Jason Kipnis, were saying. But it's hard to be the leader when you're out here getting picked off first base in a situation where you really can't afford to be picked off first base.
0: Made some, ironically, because he's a Gold Glover, has had some of the worst defensive moments of the year, too, this year.
3: And I heard Jason Kipnis when he said line change. I also heard him when he said, who cares? Like, there's something to be said about that, where if someone's going to be upset that a team meeting is called, well, you didn't call the team meeting, so somebody had to do it. You know? And I feel like, again, the Cubs offense is going to be better. I don't know if it's going to regress to the mean that Ian Happ believes it's going to regress to, but it will be better. The question is, will it be good enough, and will it even matter by the time it's better?
0: And everybody is saying it, and when it comes from somebody with the credibility of Jason Kipnis, that yes, something needs to be done. It's not just the things that they are doing. And Craig Counsell, he's out here trying, man. He is trying different things, even though you can't get Bregman.
3: He's not trying enough different things to my liking.
0: And maybe what some of, and we don't know all the things that go on backstage or in the clubhouse.
3: He said line change. He said mix it up. Look, put Matt Shaw in the two hole tonight.
0: Love seeing him steal home last night. That was an exciting moment.
3: That's
0: nice
3: the
0: slide.
3: Type of spark that they need. I'm sorry.
0: You're right. He might be the perfect. That might be a perfect name, actually.
3: Three of the last four games, what has PCA done in his first at bat leading
0: He's
3: off the
0: hit
3: Cubs?
0: A home run like he did last night on a 1-2 count.
3: The man's got 7 home runs in 14 June games. He's doing his part. He's doing more than everybody else on that offense. But I don't know that I want to put that on a guy playing the brand of baseball he's playing to also have to be this super vocal, you know, drag him. He's already trying to drag them with him on the field and in the field of play. I don't know that I'm comfortable with asking Pete Crow Armstrong to drag them verbally in a locker room team meeting setting.
0: Right, and especially considering what I said about the stoicism, the similar personalities, the fact that they're all veteran players who are all very comfortable in their own skin and have all made the money, and a lot of them have gotten, most of them have gotten the contracts. I hate to say it, I don't know if they're trying to hear PCA's voice.
3: Well, PCA's got the contract too, though.
0: Yeah, well,
3: that's the other thing.
0: Absolutely. But do you know what I mean? Like,
3: yeah.
0: Do you think PCA can get? Do you think he could give a motive? Knowing what we know about Dansby Swanson, could you imagine PCA going to Dansby Swanson's locker and saying, "I'm going to go through a few bullet points with you on things that you could do better"?
3: I don't think it has to be that, though.
0: No, I know. I'm being,
3: but I understand you're being hyperbolic. You're being hyperbolic. I get it. But someone does. It feels like need to do something to shake things up. And if it's not going to be the manager, it's got to be one of the players. It really does. And I'm saying this, even though if the Cubs win today, it'll be back-to-back series wins. But if you look at who they're beating and how ugly it's looked to get there, even if they win tonight, I don't think I'm going to change my tune tomorrow. If they go 10 for 10 with runners in scoring position tonight.
0: The game on Monday, again, as jubilant as it was maximum effort, man. And there was as many bad things that happened as there were good things that happened in that game. It's like a Bears loss.
3: Well, and that's the thing.
0: Or win sometimes.
3: Craig Counsell should be putting these optimal lineups together where it doesn't feel like you had to squeeze every little bit and roll up from the bottom of the tube to the top to get enough toothpaste to brush your teeth. That's what it feels like watching the Cubs right now.
0: That's a pretty good analogy. You are the master.
3: There's a disclaimer at the beginning of our show.
0: There is. And then there was the case of, and we haven't talked about this enough yet on the show, another injured pitcher, starting pitcher for the Cubs, just to keep that alarm going. Edward Cabrera, who was fine for 4 1/3, 5 runs, 3 hits, 3 strikeouts, couple of walks, gave up a home run. He did give up a big 2-run homer to TJ Rumfield, a 2-run homer to make it 3-2 Colorado, which wins the game for the Rockies. But Cabrera taken out in the 5th inning with runners 1st and 2nd. He had just struck out Julien on a sick pitch, got him looking. I think it was a slider, and that's why
3: I asked you this question, Mark.
0: And then he's got a hand cramp. When apparently,
3: you saw, but you didn't know it was a hand cramp. So what I want to know is, what was going through your mind when the trainer comes out and he's then walking off the field with Edward Cabrera, where you don't know what the injury or how severe it was?
0: I thought about the blister. I mean, that's what put him on the IL.
3: Okay, so that's not that bad.
0: Yeah,
3: that's not like a major injury.
0: I didn't see him limping. I didn't see him like in pain necessarily.
3: Right, and so. In the context of before the game, you learned that Daniel Palencia won't be out here closing games for the Cubs anytime soon. I was just like, is anyone going to survive? Is anyone going to survive?
0: Who's going to be the last man standing for the Cubs pitching staff?
3: Phil Maton.
0: It's a fair question.
3: Phil Maton.
0: Phil Maton might be the last man standing, who last night in the 7th inning, he was looking good, old Maton. Ray would have been happy. Ray may have even forgiven him for the first 2 outs of the inning. And then he puts a man on 1st, and then puts a man on 2nd, and then puts a man on 3rd, and Trent Thornton had to march in and bail his ass out. What is going on?
3: But this is life with the Cubs.
0: I love the concept of who is, because everybody's getting hurt. Who's the last man standing, baby T?
2: Well, Grody, you mentioned Bears, and I actually do want to tie in the Bears here, because the Cubs should take Ben Johnson in his opening press conference and something he said seriously. This is what they should do.
17: Get comfortable being uncomfortable.
2: Because there are a lot of tough conversations that need to be had regarding the leadership and the hitting qualities of this team right now.
0: I have taught you well, young Jedi. What were you going to say, Marshall?
3: Oh, I was just letting you know, I've got halftime.
0: Oh, you got all...
3: That's it. I can say it because we're there now. Okay. We're there now.
0: We have arrived at halftime. Great stuff. Great bit you did right there. That was excellent. Baby T is
2: Bears.
0: In the house.
3: I'm very comfortable being uncomfortable.
0: Oh, yeah.
2: Thank you, Tyler.
0: You make me proud. You do.
3: Wait, did Tyler just say thank you, Tyler, to himself, or was he talking to...
4: No, I said good job, baby T.
3: Okay.
4: So I was confused. Tyler's going on here.
3: So we've been going with the double Tyler format. What do you think about the wing T?
0: Okay.
3: Running the wing T offense.
0: The wing T formation?
3: Yeah.
0: I don't know.
3: Do you prefer the double?
0: How many buttes for that, Buterbaugh?
4: Ooh, I got to get 5 buttes. That's pretty good.
0: Come on.
3: So, okay.
0: You got right. One.
3: We're going to take a break.
0: Oh, yeah. We do have halftime coming up. I don't see anything down for
3: halftime.
0: That's
3: why I had to tell you, I've got it. Don't worry. I've got it. I've got the halftime. I should have just typed it in. That's what I should have done.
0: No, that's all right. No, you wanted to keep it secret.
3: It's not a secret. But look, the World Cup has brought us so much, right? It's just, there's a lot of stuff out here that we're learning. One thing that I'm learning is that
5: we got to step our standards up here in America, because I saw something from the beautiful country of Japan. And I was like, why can't we be more like them?
0: Oh, I know what you're talking about.
5: Why can't we be more like them?
0: Indeed. There's a certain courtesy. There's a certain way they comport them. There's a certain etiquette that I think goes with the Japanese citizens.
5: And my brother told me about this because he was over there for a while, and I'll get into that. But to see it here and now makes me want to see more of it.
0: Halftime is next on Raheem Harrison Grody on The Score.
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3: It's halftime. It is halftime. Raheem Harrison Grody on the score. We're still trying to fix the Chicago Cubs. Everybody is. That's how we started the show. And some very pointed commentary from Jason Kipnis, who grew up a Cubs fan. You may know him from Cleveland, but he was doing the marquee post-game show last night, and he was real.
4: Two-time All-Star, letting you know.
3: He was a really good player, almost hit a devastating home run in the World Series that could have changed the trajectory of things, but he didn't. He can't hurt you. He's our friend. He's your friend if you're a Cubs fan, because he's out here trying to fix his team now, too. I've never heard Jason Kipnis like that talking about the Cubs. He dropped his inhibitions a little bit, which we all have to do in this business. We did talk to David Ross today, too, the former Cubs skipper, the former Cubs World Series champion, the podcast host. It was absolutely great. You're going to want to check that out on the Odyssey app at 10:20. We covered everything, even leaving the Cubs and how hard that was. Mike Florio of Pro Football Talk was on with us talking Bears and the fact that Cam Jordan going back to the New Orleans Saints and what's left for the Bears, as he joined us at 11 o'clock here on the score.
2: It's halftime.
4: Mark.
3: Yes, sir.
4: World Cup fever has taken over the country.
3: I guess.
4: And you're getting a lot of international flavors on American soil and on this continent that we call North America. I love the fact that I saw something the other day that made me say, huh, that looks like fun.
3: Not hmm, like Arsenio?
4: No.
3: Does it make you say hmm? Great bit.
4: Listen, Japan has these fans that are so just right with the world. And I want us to be more like the Japanese fans, even though I know I'm asking for something that cannot be handled. Have you ever heard of home training? Just like the concept of home training. Like some people. No. Home training.
3: I have not.
4: Home training is a cultural thing, you know, two Americas, my America to yours, I'm sharing with you now. Home training is like people who know how to act and people who don't know how to act. If you didn't have good home training, you'd do stupid stuff.
3: Manners.
4: Just basic societal.
3: Essential competency of manners.
4: Let me give you a quote.
3: Comporting yourself the right way.
4: Yes.
3: Time and place.
4: All of that.
3: Bears.
4: A bird that flies never leaves a trace. Let me repeat that for you. Oh, yeah. A bird that flies never leaves a trace. This is why Japan is always so tidy at everything they do, and the World Cup is no exception. They show up with these blue trash bags at Japan's game, and they're waving them and using them as like kind of like you would take a giant foam finger. But it's got a dual purpose. The reason they have the trash bags in the first place is when the game is over, they clean up after themselves.
3: That's unbelievable.
4: Like as a whole group, as a whole nation, this is the way it is. And I'm like, why can't we be more like that? How many times have you just seen in Chicago people not willing to just walk to the nearest trash can and just throw something on the ground?
3: It's so funny you bring this up, because I, as you do, as Layla does, we all walk a ton. That's how we get to place, because we all live in the city, and that's, to me, actually one of the beautiful parts about living in the city. We could just walk everywhere. But yeah, you see the litter, and I've always said to myself, who is it that's doing this? Who is actually dropping whole, like,
4: name
3: cups
4: something.
3: Of pop?
4: Yeah.
3: And the reason I use that example is because 1 week ago, I'm walking down State Street, the heart of State Street, and I see somebody in front of me, a group of, I would say they're probably young, like later teenagers, and I see a kid take a big gulp and just casually, without even thinking about it, just drop the cup. I'm like, there it was. That's how it happens. People litter. I don't get how that feels okay to people, but somehow that feels okay to people.
4: And that's the thing. In Japan, cleaning is a way of life. They believe you should not leave a space less tidy than when you found it. They pack like rags in their like backpacks with them that everybody uses to clean the classroom. And it's crazy. It's crazy because it's a crazy and a foreign concept. And it's a foreign concept I would like to get behind as an American.
3: So the way we acted during the pandemic is the way they act all the time, protecting each other.
4: Yeah, and that's kind of what it is. Here's a quote here. Scott North, emeritus professor of sociology at the University of Osaka, that's a place in Japan, said he and his neighbors get together twice a year to pull out weeds and rake up cuttings. He said such groups are organized into leaders and followers and operate in a similar way to Japanese football supporters. Since everyone comes together, this is a quote, there's an expectation that they'll act as a group. And when the leaders break out the bags and say, here you go, nobody is going to say no. We need a little bit more peer pressure in a positive manner such as this. Sociologist Osawa said such behavior could be explained by what Japanese people refer to as, quote, reading the air. Can we read the air a little bit more here in the United States of America?
3: I'm all for it. One other thing, too. Do you remember during the WBC, which was here in America?
4: Yes.
3: And their fans who are normally, like in Japan, they're on their feet the whole time, right? Doing chants and the whole thing like soccer crowds. And when they were here in America, they were quiet. Because what were they doing? They were respecting the way baseball is watched in the USA. Instead of, and I probably would have been for it if they were quote-unquote obnoxious just to get a
4: little flavor.
3: Because we do sort of...
4: Because you're in season.
3: We celebrate the Latin countries when they do this. So I would have been okay with it. But it's very nice of them that they came to America and said, oh, you guys don't go crazy throughout the entire games and chant stuff. You're laid back. It's background here. Okay, we'll do that. And that's what they did. I mean, they got excited respectfully when their players hit home runs and whatnot. Then they'd go crazy. But other than that, they were just enjoying baseball the way Americans do.
4: Here's a quote from a story on CNN. There are genuinely people out there who talk badly about the Japanese fans picking up trash at stadiums, saying things like, they just want the attention, or it's only for show. But what I want to say to those people is, just try it once. Picking up someone else's half-eaten food or half-finished drink is unpleasant, no question. But once you've had that experience, you are far less likely to become someone who litters in the first place. This is also why I believe every student who graduates from college should have to work at least one semester or one summer in retail or in the restaurant. You do those things, the way you treat people who work in those industries would change completely as a society, I believe.
3: I love it when you try to fix society. It's my favorite thing. Never give up, Marshall.
4: How's that going for me?
3: That's what I'm saying. That's what I said. Don't give up. I know you're losing this battle. Hey, it's Gabe Ramirez!
4: Gabe!
3: Look at all that love.
4: Gabe
3: Ramirez, he's going to be here Friday.
4: Gabe and I. Oh, we got. I already have an agenda of things we're going to talk about.
3: He's like torn. He's going to come in. He's got to go put on some songs down there in the Pink Pony Club at B96.
4: Wow. Love you, Gabe.
3: I don't say that disparagingly. I love B96.
4: Yeah, I do.
3: It's preset on my FM dial. It's preset, too. I got WXRT, and then I got B96.
4: I just
3: like the ascending, you know?
4: I don't think I have preset on my car, but in the old 2008 Ford Explorer.
3: I got a pretty good preset situation. Oh, and yeah, I can listen to things I want to listen to, in part because of you.
4: Yeah.
3: But we don't have time to explain all that, because I have to tell you. Yeah, that's right. Marshall bought me a new car. No, I'm kidding.
4: A new car!
3: You seem like you'd be generous enough to do something
4: if
3: like that.
4: I had
3: that,
4: some money.
3: Because you are a generous guy. Tune in this afternoon at 3 p.m. for the Bulls' introductory press conference for new head coach Tiago Splitter. You'll be able to hear that press conference live during the Spiegel and Holmes show right here on 104.3 The Score. And when we come back here on Raheem Harrison Grody, it's time for Five on It on The Score.
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2: It's time for Five on It. Raheemy, Harrison, Rhodey bring you five topics on their minds today on 104.3 The Score. I got five on it. Number one.
7: This is Five on It. I'm Raheemy, Harrison, Rhodey. Mark Rhodey, Marshall Harris in the house, and we're going to kick it off with some multiple choice. What was the biggest disappointing factor from the Cubs' 5-2 loss to the Rockies last night? Was it A, Edward Cabrera leaving the game with a cramp in his hand? Was it B, Phil Maton still being allowed to pitch? C, Alex Bregman still hitting in the two-hole? Or D, Cubs going 0 for 8 in runners in scoring position?
3: Your multiple choice are all very worthy of the worst thing that happened to the Chicago Cubs last night, but I am going to go with, you got it, five buttes, Edward Cabrera, because the parade of pitchers continues for the Cubs, and I don't care how many men are left on base. I don't care where Alex Bregman is hitting in the lineup. I don't care that Phil Maton is blowing it again in an inning. I'm having trouble saying that one. I care that, my God, one by one, the parade of injured pitchers continues, and it feels devastating every time. Every time it's occurred, it feels devastating. And there's Edward Cabrera, who was okay last night, over 4 1/3, was ultimately charged with 5 runs in that game, did give up the big 2-run homer to TJ Rumfield that won the game, that made it 3-2. But in that fifth inning, here we go, and there's still a little bit of mystery surrounding this, the hand cramp, which it seems like, I haven't heard of many of those, but Cabrera, right before he's taken out, throws a 6th pitch to get Julian looking, and I'm like, okay, now they're coming out there to take him out of the game? What exactly is going on in this case? You know, and then Ryan Rollison comes in. But for me, it is Cabrera. Probably I take this personally, too, because I'm the one who said that Edward Cabrera would be the ace of this staff. And he's been, I think we called it backstage today, a bit of an enigma.
4: Oh.
3: That's what he is. Do you know which way he's going? He's like the Cubs. Which way are you going, Edward Cabrera? I saw you throwing 99 last night. I see the stuff. I saw the slider looking to Julien before you got taken out of the game. I see it all. But where's the rest of it?
4: So much like the Cubs, he's yet to put it all together, is what
3: right.
4: You're saying.
3: And then like the Cubs, he got injured.
4: Well, yeah. Okay.
3: Like
4: so
3: Cubs pitchers, he got injured. Again, by the way.
4: You gave me 4 good options on this one, Mark. They gave us 4 good options.
3: Uh-huh.
4: I think you think I'm going to say C, Alex Bregman still hitting in the two hole.
3: Are you getting tired of yelling about that?
4: I'm not even yelling about it. I'm just saying.
3: Stop yelling,
4: dude. You can move him down. You can move him down. It's okay. You're not taking him out of the lineup. Just let a guy who has not been great not get the second most at bats. I think that's a reasonable stance. Is that fair?
3: I think it is.
4: I think so.
3: It's a fair stance.
4: The man's got 1 home run this season with runners on base.
3: I've never disagreed with anything that you've said about it.
4: Okay. But it's D.
3: Oh, no.
4: Cubs going 0 for 8 with runners in scoring position. And those two things are related, by the way. There's a correlation, if not a causation there. Because the Cubs not getting a hit with runners in scoring position is problematic. As you mentioned earlier in the show, 3 for 39 with runners in scoring position over the last three games.
3: 0.77 is what the average of that would be, in case you need that.
4: Yes. That sounds correct.
3: Mm-hmm. No, that is correct.
4: Oh, yes. 0.77.
3: I don't appreciate you doubting me.
4: It's really 0.78, but I'll let it slide because you round up. It's a 7 that just keeps going.
3: How?
4: I wasn't going to say it until you went further with it.
3: What have I told you about percentage point corrections?
4: I'm just saying. No, but listen. They've got to find answers. Put the hit and run on. Put Matt. Look, if you put Matt Shaw in the two hole, can he steal a bag? Yes, he can.
3: He looks like he's just ready to burst, too. He has been bursting.
4: I don't know why he wasn't playing over the weekend once they activated him off the injured list. I get that you like Pedro Ramirez and some of the things he can do, but Matt Shaw's got some pop and some speed.
3: Pop, pop.
4: So I think it's 0 for 8 with runners in score positions. That was the most disappointing factor. Alex Bregman a close second in the 2-0.
3: 12 for 83 in the past 11. 145? Does that fact check?
4: Yeah.
3: Okay.
18: Number 2.
7: On a scale from 1 to 10 on the confidence meter, trademarked, how confident are you that the Cubs could make it two series wins in a row with Javier Assad on the mound?
4: Give me a 6. Because I think it's above like a 50-50 split. But a couple of things here. Javier said, have you seen his stats lately? Have you seen what he's done since he's been called back to action?
3: He's been great.
4: Javier Assad has made a couple of appearances. One, which was in relief. Like, oh, you're going to go up because, you know, people are hurt. And he throws 6 1/3 one-hit scoreless innings. Striking out 5, walking 1 against the Giants. They lost that game in 10 innings because, you know, still got a hit with runners in scoring position. And then the last time out, he goes 6 scoreless innings, a 3-hit ball, just 1 walk, 5 strikeouts. Here's the issue. Those look like quality starts to me, even though 1 technically is not a start. He's never had 3 bulk outings, 3 outings of any kind in a row in which he's gone 6 innings and given up 3 runs or less. So we'll call them quality bulk outings. He's never done that 3 times in a row. That's why I'm a little hesitant to give it more than a 6. Plus, have you seen what the Cubs have done with runners in scoring position lately?
3: I don't know that we've outlined it enough.
4: And also, another part of my can't go higher than a 6. Don't know how that game ends if the Cubs have, I don't know, a 1-run lead in the ninth. But we'll get to that in a moment.
3: I'm going to go just a little higher. I'm going to go 6.5 on my confidence meter.
4: You did mean a little higher when you said a little higher.
3: Just a little higher. I'll give him the 0.5. At some point in time, aren't the Cubs starting pitchers going to stop the Colorado Rockies? Don't the law of averages say that eventually you'll stop a 28-46 team from averaging 5 runs a game against you? Isn't that due to happen? Not to mention the fact, and I'm the guy that's been hard on Javier Assad in his time here because he scares me in velocity and putting men on base and getting out of it when he gets men on base, but he hasn't been doing those things. And 2 great performances against the same team, by the way, against San Francisco. I do feel pretty, I mean, there's no reason to feel bad about Javier Assad right now. I guess it's that Keurig fella you got to look out for. But also, the guy that he's going up against, extreme inexperience. Sean Sullivan throws back for the Rockies today. Shout out Josh Liss. Throws back. He is a rookie. He's had 1 start, which was 3 innings of 0 runs against the A's. So, in the name of that, I think the Cubs could be able to, unless it's like the mystery and we don't know this guy and he can get away with some pitches, I think the Cubs are going to hit tonight and they will support Javier Assad. Yeah, that's right. I said it. Cubs are going to hit tonight. I have a problem because when I watch the games and it's the beginning of the game and everybody's uniform is clean and the infield looks great and everything's pristine and the fans are all in place, I feel good. I feel like the Cubs are going to win.
4: And then PCA homers.
3: And then PCA homers, right. So, in other words, I have not gone completely cynical yet. When I sit down to watch the Cubs still, because of the players that they have, I still feel good. And then it goes bad very quickly.
4: Oh, you were like me sitting down to watch the White Sox last night. How'd that work out for me?
3: Oh, my goodness. 12-3 Yankees. Sorry, Marshall. We'll get there. Five
2: on it. Number three.
7: This is Five on It on Raheem Harris and Grody. Mark Grody, Marshall Harris in the house today. Coming up number three, the Cubs placed Daniel Palencia on the injured list with inflammation in his right elbow Tuesday. Who do you want to see close games for the Cubs in his absence?
3: We know some guys that it's not, that it should be, right? I mean, you think about Thielbar, but he's been giving up bombs. We know what's been going on with Phil Maton. That's been a bit of a problem. Oh, boy. How about this? Because I'm thinking about two guys, just for the hell of it. I'm thinking about Ryan Rollison, maybe, who came in yesterday after Cabrera did give up a couple of runs. I'm also thinking about Trenton Thornton. I mean, as long as we're trying stuff, Trent Thornton, by the way, came in after Phil Maton loaded the bases after he got the first two outs, and then Thornton comes in and promptly gets them right out of it. No messing around. High leverage. So I'm going to do carryover from last night. I'm going to say Trent Thornton, but the Palencia thing really just sucks.
4: Yeah, here's the issue I have. When you start looking up and down the roster, you want someone high octane. They're all out of high octane. They don't have anyone left that is high octane. Phil Maton, he averages 10 strikeouts per nine, but that comes with other complications like a 5.92 ERA.
3: That should be the answer.
4: And a whip of 1.7. Do you understand how bad a 1.77 whip is?
3: Really
4: bad. That means you give up almost two hits
3: as a reliever
4: for every inning that you come in. That's usually a recipe for disaster.
3: Is Ryan Presley available?
4: I think he is, actually.
3: Whatever happened to Heart Attack Hector? Hector Neris, come on in. It's like Yannick Ngakoue.
4: I don't need to take a ride on that rickety wooden roller coaster again.
3: Edward Elzeli, anyone? Anyone?
4: And like I would think maybe Ethan Roberts, right?
3: Okay. That's a good name, actually.
4: But
3: I like that.
4: But he's got 16 strikeouts in 21 innings, but he's also walked 10 guys. But the good news is he's only given up one homer. So maybe Ethan Roberts is my...
3: Nice moments this year,
4: I'm
3: going to
4: plant my flag with Ethan Roberts for the day.
3: That's a pretty good answer.
4: This is every day we wake up and decide who we want to close. And today, it's Ethan Roberts.
3: We got Ethan Roberts and Trent Thornton coming at you, Cubs fans.
2: Five on it. Number four.
7: Davis Martin, in his three starts in the month of June, has allowed 24 hits and 15 earned runs in 14 innings of work. So on a scale of from 1 to 10 on the worry meter, trademarked, how worried are you about Martin's recent performances?
4: So for me, I'm going to put this at a 3. I'm at a 3, which means I have a level of concern, but it's nothing overpowering. Understanding the 9 runs is the most he's given up in his career in a start. And it was the Yankees. It was at Yankee Stadium. New York has a kind of mystique almost.
3: Don't act like I never told you.
4: Really? That's what we're doing? Don't act like I never told you. Yeah.
3: I don't know if you got plans tonight.
4: Yes. I have plans tonight.
3: God put me in your plans tonight.
4: Oh, my goodness. New York. Yes.
3: Sorry.
4: His two outings that have colored this, the 15 runs. I mean, let's talk about it like this. Those were both road starts, which we know the White Sox have struggled on the road. They have a losing record on the road. They have the biggest percentage drop-off from home winning percentage to road winning percentage. It's the biggest drop-off in the majors, which is significant, which is why they are...
3: symbolic of last night, I
4: guess.
3: Only
4: percentage points ahead of the Guardians. Shout out to the Milwaukee Brewers for handling those Guardians last night, by the way. And I think between the two starts where he gave up 9 runs and he gave up 6 runs, he did throw 6 shutout innings against the freaking Braves opposite Chris Sale. That's why I was excited to see him in this matchup against Garrett Cole. So, I don't know. I think 3 is an appropriate number for right now. I'm just more so upset that he may have cost himself a spot in the All-Star game unless he could put some more zeros up on the board quickly.
3: It's a very helpless feeling when your best pitcher, your ace, whomever it is, when they go bad, and they have bad games. It happens to Tariq Skubal. It happens to Paul Skeens. It happens to the best starters. Every once in a while, there's a dud, and you're like, whoa, this is wild to see. You don't expect to see it, and there's nothing you can do about it. And that's what happened to Davis Martin with the six-run fourth, walking a guy in with the bases loaded. My worry goes up just a little bit. You said three. I'd go more, probably a 4.5. And the reason is because Davis Martin is having this revelation of a season. Nobody saw this coming. Nobody would have thought that we would have been talking about Davis Martin as a slam dunk all-star a few weeks ago before the ERA ballooned a little bit, and we're talking about his ERA in the 230s. Is this guy a candidate for Cy Young? And it comes out of nowhere. And so there's always that worry coming. Nobody would have thought that we would have been talking about Davis Martin as a slam dunk all-star a few weeks ago before the ERA ballooned a little bit, and we're talking about his ERA in the 230s. Is this guy a

0: meter goes up a little bit when I see that, and I see some of the recent starts that he's had. Is he turning back into a pumpkin? Bears.
1: Five on it.
2: Number five.
3: The Bulls are introducing new head coach Tiago Splitter today at 3 p.m., which can be heard right here on The Score. What are you most eager to hear from Splitter as he addresses the media for the first time?
0: I can't wait to hear what he thinks about the individual players and veterans like Modest Puzelis, etc., that are on this team right now. What he thinks he can do. If we're talking about the development of players, there are players existing on this roster that can use developing. And Modest Puzelis is the loudest example of that. What are you going to do? What do you think of them? Do you think, coach, you think you could build around guys like that? I want to know what he thinks about individual players. And I want to know what he thinks his identity will be with the Bulls as a coach. What are you going to run? Are you going to keep the high-paced style up that Billy Donovan finally invoked this past year, similar to what he did, Tiago Splitter, while he was in Portland? So philosophically, what do you want to do with this team?
4: Let's go back to the most recent head coach opening in this city and Ben Johnson's press conference. Do you remember when they asked... Of course you were there. Of course you remember.
0: I was there.
4: They asked him, though, about expectations in year one and whether or not they could be a playoff team in year one. And he said, depends on how much we work and how much we're willing to sacrifice. I want to know what his expectations are for year one, because I don't know if you heard, Mark, but over half the teams in the NBA get to go to the postseason. 20 out of the 30 teams make it to the postseason every year. There's a path for the Bulls to get to the postseason in year one under Tiago Splitter. I want to hear if that's part of his plan, though. I know it's a rebuild, but you could be rebuilding and still go to the postseason. It's the NBA. Two-thirds of the teams go to the postseason. You got to be really bad in the East not to go to the postseason. So, what are his expectations? That's what I want to know.
0: I also wouldn't mind knowing what his role will be in the draft, or what he thinks of some of the players at the top of the draft and what type of player he would want to work with. So I'd love the Bulls media to get a little bit nosy with some of those questions. And what the hell did happen in Portland?
4: Well that's the other thing I was going to say is I like messy, especially when it's not my messy.
0: Yeah.
4: I like drama, especially when it's not my drama. Spill the tea, Tiago. Is your owner previously a cheapskate?
0: Right. Or I think the question could be, to keep it without having to say that, like if I'm a reporter, I'm asking him, are you surprised that you were allowed to leave Portland after doing what you did last year, taking over a team under hyper circumstances and leading them to a 42-40 record and getting to the playoffs?
4: Great question.
0: Thank you.
4: See how many of these questions get answered today.
0: Maybe we'll go. We'll have time. We'll go about 20 minutes to get over there.
4: Is this a good time to remind people?
0: Yeah.
4: They can tune in this afternoon at 3 p.m. for the Bulls' introductory press conference for new head coach Tiago Splitter. You'll be able to hear that press conference live during the Spiegel and Holmes show right here on 104.3 The Score. 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
0: This is as good of a time as any to share this. Danny Parkins is coming up next. We're going to talk to Parko. He is a host on FS1. We'll talk to Danny Boy next. See what he thinks. We'll see what he knows. He lives in New York. We'll see what the vibe is there. The parade is tomorrow. Good luck, White Sox. It's Raheem Harrison Grody on The Score.
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6: We're talking Shaq and Kobe Lakers. We're talking, you know, Steph and Durant Warriors. We're talking 96 Bulls. We're talking Duncan and Robinson Spurs. We are talking about iconic teams with iconic players. And the Knicks, to be clear, 100% deserve to be in that grouping of playoff performers. But the teams that had previously accomplished what they did in the playoffs showed that level of dominance in the regular season. The Bears, plenty of reason to doubt them. Caleb Williams, no.
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9: Wait, he's Park. He's Parko. He's Parkins. He's Danny Parkins. He's about to join us here on Rahimi, Harris, and Grody on 104.3 The Score. Danny P. That's his rapper name, actually. I think he did rap one time here on The Score. He is the host, as you heard, of the newly expanded First Things First on FS1. If you don't know, but you know, Danny Parkins was a longtime host here on The Score, the midday show, and then prominently on the afternoon show as well. Danny P., what's going on, buddy?
10: I rapped way more than one time.
9: Really?
10: On The Score.
9: I don't.
10: Yeah. Yeah. Christmas at Hallis on the Mitch album.
9: Oh, yeah.
10: With Spiegs.
9: The Mitch album.
10: And then I believe I had to pay off a bet to do the final battle of 8 Mile. So I did that. And I don't remember if we did any with Justin Fields, if we did any hip hop songs, but so at least two raps for sure.
9: It was Danny P, right? That was the nickname. And
10: yeah.
9: do you remember a rap or two that you'd like to share with us here on Rahimi, Harris, and Grody on The Score?
10: I don't remember the Mitch album. I don't remember Christmas at Hallis verbatim. You can find it on the Spiegel and Parkins SoundCloud page.
9: Okay.
10: A very different show than Parkins and Spiegel.
9: But we'll have our guy, one of the
10: everybody
9: Tylers.
10: Everybody from the 313, put your mother bleeping hands up.
9: Oh.
10: Me, everybody from the 313, you know, I can keep going.
11: No, oh. Danny, oh. I think that's interesting. I just saw Ludacris was on. I can't remember what the show he was on, but he went and freestyled, and you're like, I was like, Unk still has it. So I was thinking maybe you still have it. I don't know. Do you want to freestyle for us right now?
10: No, I don't want to freestyle. So thank you for the invitation.
9: Okay. Well,
10: thank you for the invitation.
9: The more important question then, for God's sakes, Danny, are you safe in New York City right now? Is everything okay? Because it actually seems like it's been great in New York City since the Knicks on Saturday night did clinch the finals by beating the Spurs 94-90.
10: It's been incredible.
9: Yeah.
10: I can't say that I was out and about in the city. I'm not young and cool anymore that night. But, I mean, those celebrations were so great, man. It is like people projecting the game off their fire escape so that impromptu watch parties could happen in all five boroughs. Real like New York celebrities just hanging out in watch parties in the street. Like John Stewart was just in the West Village with Robert Smigel, like getting hammered, watching the game with people. And then like people singing Empire State of Mind, just like impromptu style. I thought it was great. I thought it was very New York. I am going to be doing a little media project, at the parade tomorrow. So I'll be at the parade, which I'm excited about. And, you know, listen, man, we saw it in Chicago with, you know, Hawks parades and, you know, Cubs parades in terms of more recently. But everyone remembers the Grant Park Bulls celebrations and all of that. Like, there is something to, like, the big city. Like, when I was there for the Royals parade when they won in 2015, it was unbelievable. Like, one of the coolest things I'd ever seen. It kind of overwhelmed the city. Like, people literally like abandoned their cars on the highway in order to get to the parade. But when it happens in these huge cities that are kind of used to having, you know, million plus people in and around it, which obviously New York is, there's a real like electricity to it. And Jon Stewart made the point. I just actually finished watching his Daily Show clip from the whole thing. But he's like, the day after the Knicks won was the Puerto Rican Day Parade.
2: Oh, yeah. Saw a video from that.
10: Yeah, but like you would not have been able to tell when they were setting up for the Puerto Rican Day Parade that until 3 or 4 in the morning, all of Manhattan was in the streets celebrating the Knicks. And oh yeah, by the way, the World Cup is here.
11: Oh my God.
10: Like England is based here, Germany is based here, Brazil is based here. Like it's just so there's like hilarious pictures of like Brazilians doing like double decker bus tours and encountering Knicks fans. Like it's just it's such a great like melting pot. Like it is a truly special place. And yeah, I thought New Yorkers did an amazing job celebrating something that was 53 years in the making.
11: Danny, we have a new Bulls head coach that's going to be announced, already been announced, but going to be introduced in less than 3 hours from now.
10: Yeah.
11: Do you have any thoughts on the Bulls and where they are and just kind of where we're going from where we just came from compared to the last front office slash head coaching combo and the obviously lack of success?
2: Thiago Splitter.
10: Yeah, so I don't want to be a wet blanket.
11: No, go ahead.
10: Listen, I literally wrote I co-authored a book on the pipeline from D3 coaches and players to the NBA as coaches and executives. And so like I promise I know as well as anyone that like you don't have to be a big name to be the best. Like Popovich was not a big name, right? Brad Stevens was not a big name. Jeff Van Gundy literally told us that he never thought he would have gotten the Knicks job if he would not have been named as an interim. He never would have been hired to be a head coach if he didn't get there through the back door of being an interim coach. So like, I don't think you need to like win the press conference. And I think Thiago Splitter's resume is very impressive and it's different. And I like that the Bulls are doing things seemingly different than they've done it in the past. I just remember us saying the same thing with Arturis Karnišovas and Mark Eversley.
2: Yep.
10: It was the same thing. It was like, oh, there's not a direct tie to Paxson. And they finally cut ties with Paxson. And they hired from outside of the Bulls family. And they went to organizations that were more established and better, that it had success with international players, both in Toronto and in Denver. And they had all these glowing things that people had said about them. And so all of that is still true with these guys. It's just a question if you're going to get it right. And so I think Splitter as a teacher more than a coach is a good idea. I think the best thing that's happened to the Bulls in years, though, is the lottery luck that they had getting the fourth pick in this draft. Like, to me, that is eventually Graham and Thiago maybe will matter more than the fourth pick if we're doing like 10 years down the road. But the thing that to me gives me Bulls excitement is that they should be able to get a perennial all-star with the fourth pick in the draft.
11: Are you good with the Caleb Wilson, or are you hoping someone else falls instead? How do you see it?
10: I think it is probably the easiest pick ever to make.
11: Right.
10: Like is what I would say. Like, do I have my preferences? Yeah, and we can get into them. But I think, you know, I wish they had the second pick so that they had to make a tougher choice and kind of split the difference here. But like, DeBonsa won't be there. And then whoever is there between Boozer, Caleb Wilson, and Peterson is who you take. Caleb Wilson seems to have the highest ceiling. So I obviously am very attracted to that because you need star potential. And some of his highlights and sequences do look a little like Amari Stoudemire to me. And I say that as like a huge compliment, like really, really explosive, run the floor, powerful force of nature player on both ends. Like, he's very exciting. Peterson, I think, is going to be a superstar. So I'd be thrilled with him. I'm not particularly worried about the weird stuff at Kansas. I do think Bulls fans have gone a little too far the other way on Boozer. Like,
2: because of his dad.
10: And I think it's because of his dad. Like, he's some of his athletic testing was better than Caleb Wilson's, and he's a better passer than his dad. And so I don't, like, if he's only a 20-10 guy who averages 6 assists a game and is like a 6-time all-star, like, do you know how great that would be? Like, that would be so great. So I understand the idea that he's a high floor player, but I kind of reject the idea that he can't also have a pretty high ceiling as well. Like, maybe not MVP of the league type of ceiling, but I do think, like, multi-time all-star ceiling is totally there. So I think it's a pretty simple pick. You pick whatever one of those four is left.
9: Danny Parkins is with us, the former Score host. He's the big time now, doing First Things First on FS1. Danny, have ye anything to say about the Cubs' problems with runners in scoring position, like 3 for 39 in their last three games, like 12 for 83 in their past 11 games, like another 0 for 8 last night and another loss to the Rockies? What do you have to say for yourself about the Chicago Cubs, your Chicago Cubs?
10: Yeah, I mean, you're acting like I'm up there with the bat in my hand. Like, what do I have to say for myself? Like, I have to atone. Yeah, yeah. I'm sorry that I raised so much money in partnership with the Cubs. Like, yeah. That makes,
11: dude, you're connected now.
9: Yeah, man.
10: That makes me responsible for Alex Bregman.
9: This is year long, Danny. You know, for me, the Radiothon is just not a one night thing. For me, it's a lifestyle, and it should be for you too.
11: Forget about that, Danny. It's the fact that year long, the Cubs have the worst batting average and the worst slug with runners in scoring position. That's for the season. That's not a lately thing. That's just for the season.
9: That's true.
10: No, listen, they are woefully disappointing. Like, that's they are a huge group of underachievers right now. The thing that I would fear is that, like, regression will come, and those guys, and, you know, Happ will be better with runners in scoring position because he always ends up playing roughly to the back of his baseball card. Bregman has been a slow starter before. My guess is he will have a hot streak at some point. But, like, the question is, if the hot streak comes too late and they mash in August, but they dug themselves such a huge hole in, you know, May and June that it doesn't matter, like, those are going to be, like, empty calorie stats. So, you know, it's getting late early for the Cubs, and it's very, very disappointing. And I just hope that, you know, I know that they are a collection of really good guys, and they're a collection of professionals, but... You know, I hope that the players are kind of looking themselves in the mirror and just being like, this is unacceptable. Like, it's really bad. And so I don't think that anyone in the organization would dispute that.
11: It is getting late early, Danny, but really the Milwaukee Brewers are out there. They don't have a light, but they have a dimmer, and they're just turning the dimmer and turning the light down a little bit darker on the Cubs with each passing day. And they're 10 games behind the Brewers in the loss column. And I just feel like now it's wild card or bust, whereas before we thought the Cubs were going to be fighting for a division title.
10: Yeah, I mean, listen, I think we thought a lot of things about this Cubs team, right? Like, it's a, it is spiraling in the direction of lost season.
11: Hmm.
10: That's what I would say. And I remember Speaks, I'm sure, tells this story still. Like, we used to reference it all the time. When Theo Epstein, you know, I started in 2017, so after the 2016 World Series, obviously, and Theo would come on the station every other week, and so you would rotate between the shows, and he had a good relationship with the station, and he had a really good relationship with our show, and I distinctly remember in the 2017 season when the team was, like, struggling and being disappointing, we were doing a show from the bleachers, and Theo was not happy that he had to, like, come out there in person, and like he was always great with media, but he just, like, was, like, he was clearly pissed.
9: I do remember. Yep.
10: And we asked him about the deadline, as talk show hosts we've always done too early, and he kind of he snapped at us a little bit, and he was like, listen, like, there is no guarantee that we will be buyers. The opportunity to sell in a window of contention is just as important to recognize, because you don't get them often. And when you are a buyer and a buyer and a buyer in consecutive years, you deplete your farm system. And you have to be able to have a realistic approach and say, if this is an opportunity to replenish, even if it wasn't supposed to be, that you have to act and take it. And obviously I'm paraphrasing here. He said it much more succinctly. But, like, the point is, just because we said NL Central or bust, World Series or bust, pennant or bust with this team, doesn't mean that if they're 10 games out of the division and seven games out of a wild card, like if things go really poorly in the next 4 weeks, Jed Hoyer has to pivot. And I don't know exactly what that means in this moment because, again, it's 4 to 6 weeks away. But that's why it's getting late early, is like the Cubs might be playing themselves out of their front office believing in investing anything more in them for the rest of the year.
11: No, I think that's fair. I think that's very fair. And the problem is they got a lot of guys with no trade clauses and big contracts.
10: Yeah, well, they're right. And that's the specifics that, like, honestly, I'm just like not totally prepared to talk about.
11: No, I got
10: right
11: you.
10: Now. But like it, there would be pieces that they would look at and say they're not going to be a part of the next Cubs team that wins. We are going to sell them off for parts. Like, and so like, that's why like that feels far away, but it's not that far away. Like the end of the season is a long way away. There's a lot of games left for like Ian Happ to get back and play to the back of his baseball card. But for the 2026 Cubs, before they have to like really force their front office into a decision, like that's pretty rapidly approaching here.
2: Danny P, great stuff as always. As a matter of fact, hearing your voice, I might go dust off the Mitch album and just listen to your sweet rap.
11: Let I thought you were saying
10: throw,
11: he's going to inspire you to become a rapper.
10: Let him throw.
11: Oh, wow.
10: Let him throw the damn ball. Yeah. The Bears aren't going to win anyway.
2: Yeah. That is awesome.
10: We don't care what John Fox
11: You should
10: might
11: sample
10: say.
11: Danny on his on your album. That's what you should do, Mark. Sample Danny on your album.
10: The Mitch album, I don't care what anyone says.
11: It's classic.
10: The Mitch album is one of the great sports radio accomplishments of the last decade.
2: It might be. I mean, it's been compared to the Eagles, like a little overplayed, a little bit too familiar, a little bit too melodic, but boy, is it a classic.
10: Dude, we had Christmas music. We had kids songs. We had classic rock. We had blues. We had it all, man.
2: And at this very moment, Danny, nobody can find any of it.
10: What do you mean?
2: I've been wanting them to play something. We can't find it. Tanny, where somebody's put out the Tanny signal.
10: You don't think Tanny would have, no offense to your terrific producer, you don't think Tanny would have dropped in 17 Mitch album drops by now? Like, again, no offense.
2: I think he's hiding them from everybody. That's what's going on.
10: No, like, that's certainly possible. That's certainly possible. But now you're getting the real thing. You're getting the yeah. Yeah, and again, like, some people also conflate the Mitch album with Justin Fields, like Justin Fields forever.
2: Totally different album. Totally different album. Yes.
10: Totally different quarterback.
2: Danny, you're the goods. Danny, you're the goods. Thank you, man.
11: Right, appreciate you, Danny.
10: See you. Yeah, see you guys.
2: Oh, I'm glad we got rapping Danny,
11: yeah, man,
2: for this episode.
11: That's crazy.
2: That was great. It's post Danny Radiothon. You know, that's what it is. It's the Bears break too. We're all in a weird headspace. We got a month and a half without any formal Bearsness.
11: I'm in a strong headspace because I'm focused on baseball. Of two teams trying to make the playoffs.
2: Well, get ready to talk Bears, because that's what we're doing next.
11: Oh, okay, my bad.
2: We're talking Bears next, because there's an edge rusher, as we talked about with Mike Florio. Cam Jordan is off the board. What does that leave for the Bears, if anything, at the edge rusher position? It's next on The Score.
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13: My experience with him was outstanding. I mean, Cam's going to be a freaking, you know, Hall of Fame player, is a Hall of Fame player. And so I don't know that there's been a ton of discussion about that. I think we feel pretty good about, you know, where we're at and what we have. And yet, you never know what opportunities might present themselves at some point down the road.
14: That is Bears defensive coordinator Dennis Allen speaking recently at Hallis Hall. I was there when he was talking about, and obviously we were, as the media, making the easy connection to Cam Jordan, the fine defensive end for the...
15: I was there.
14: That's right, for the New Orleans Saints. Thought, well, you know, he played for Dennis Allen for a while. Could Cam Jordan consider coming to the Chicago Bears? And he just signed a one-year deal. So Cam Jordan, if you were into the idea of the Bears potentially signing some veteran help at the edge position, you could take who I thought was easily the best candidate for the Bears to bring in terms of his production, in terms of his consistency health-wise. Like, this guy does not miss many games. This Cam Jordan, he is off the board. There are still some players on the board. Same old, same old. There's always a Bosa. We got a Joey of the Bosas who played 15 games for Buffalo last year and had 5 sacks. Clowney, Jadeveon Clowney, you know this show protects clowns. 13 games for Dallas last year, 8.5 sacks. Von Miller, the usual suspect, 17 games with Washington last year. He had 9 sacks. And just for the hell of it, Marshall Harris, I'm throwing Leonard Floyd into the mix. 33 years old these days for the former Bears first-round pick, number 9 overall in 2016. For Atlanta last year, Leonard Floyd had 3.5 sacks. Are you moved by any of this?
16: What about Hassan Reddick?
14: Hassan Reddick, who had, what, 2-3 sacks maybe last year?
16: Not enough.
14: Not enough. Never enough.
16: But when you get to this point of the offseason, it's a bunch of guys with a bunch of questions, right? Whether it's production from last year, health going forward.
14: Or old.
16: Age. Yeah.
14: Yeah.
16: So
14: that's really the issue with these guys.
16: I have accepted, Mark, and I think I need you to come jump on this with me. It is what it is. It's going to be what it's going to be. Because at the day has to end. And that's where we are with the front for the Chicago Bears. What they have in-house. We have Cam Jordan at home. We have Hassan Reddick at home. We have motivated Dio Odangbo.
14: There it is. Hey, man. The fact that Dio Odangbo, I saw it with my own eyes the first day.
16: He was out there.
14: Mandatory minicamp on field 3, and I don't know if somebody might have tipped me off. Hey, is that 55 out there? Otis Wilson, Lance Briggs. No, that's Dio Odangbo out there. I would say he looked, I would refer to it as limited in terms of how hard he was going. When I say limited, though, he wasn't like limping around or moving slowly. Just what they were asking him to do.
16: Take it easy.
14: Through my eyes was take it easy. The real test is going to be in training camp. Shamar Turner, probably not as optimistic about him. But that's what we've been saying all along. The Bears have told us that the Bears just have to get better. They have to coach better. They have to play better. And just trust us. It's sort of like the Cubs. Just trust us. We're going to hit.
16: See, that was an unfair thing for you to say right then and there. You know it was.
14: It was.
16: Because trusting the Cubs, late. I'm seeing them every day go out there and do their craft.
14: Yeah.
16: But the Bears, especially Bears, they're not there yet to even do their craft.
14: Yeah. Well, I'm not that far off. Because it is similar because the Cubs are stuck in a position where the best anybody could say with the Cubs organization right now is I believe they're going to get better. I believe these guys are better. Back of the baseball card. How many times have we heard that over the last month? About 50,000 times.
16: Well, the thing is, if we say back of the football card, I look at Dio Dingbo's back of his football card. I don't see the sack totals I'm looking for.
14: You got to watch the tape. You got to watch the tape. You got to see how he affects a game, man. Come on.
16: I need somebody who can get to the quarterback. Can you or can you not get to the quarterback? We're going to find out. But are you on board with me, though? And just the resignation factor?
14: Probably. I mean, I'm not saying that there won't be somebody signed or there won't be extra bodies in training camp, but nobody whose name we know.
16: No one you just named.
14: No one. You know what? As a matter of fact, speaking of not knowing names, it's a hilarious exercise we did on the Take the North podcast on an episode. I think that's up and running right now, as a matter of fact. Take the North. It's a Bears podcast. And we played a game that I believe Zach Zabin gets full credit for when he covered the Bears. He used to play a little game with friends and colleagues and probably maybe even live here on The Score. It's called Bears Player or Chicago Alderman. Because you have this roster with like 75 to 100 names, it's pretty tricky. it's pretty tricky. Even I got tricked up in the latest episode.
16: So Studs was the one presenting them.
14: So
16: to
14: no,
16: you two?
14: Studs and I went against each other. Dan Weider, he's so mean, man. He knew he was going to make us look stupid, and he did. He accomplished that. So if you want,
16: he let you make yourself look stupid.
14: I guess you could say that. But if you played this game, you'd probably not get many.
16: Did you know before it? Ahead of time that you'd be playing it?
14: Oh, well, not that game. No, he gave us no prep. Of course, he gave us no prep time.
16: Yeah, because you had prep.
14: Oh,
16: you
14: if been, I had known, I totally would have cheated. Absolutely. Gotcha. At the very least, I would have brought up a roster.
16: Yeah.
14: But Dan, he's very devious, the old weed man. When we come back, we've got a bunch of baseball to talk with our baseball insider. Russ Dorsey, among other things, is an MLB insider for Yahoo Sports and MLB Network. He joins us for two segments next on Raheemy Harris and Grody on the Score.
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20: 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Early momentum in Group L is at stake with England taking on Croatia in Arlington, Texas. Both of those sides enter the tournament in the top 10 of the world rankings. England could be among the most talented teams in the field. Ghana faces Panama in Toronto. Panama is looking for their first ever World Cup win. I'm Mike Conti.
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14: He's our guy. 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At the Relay with Russ on all podcast platforms. New episodes drop every Tuesday, so there's a new episode up, right, Russ?
9: Yeah, there is, girl. How you guys doing?
14: Good, man. How are you?
16: We're good, but I saw you drop merch too.
9: Ah, the old merch did drop this week. If you would like your Relay with Russ Dorsey merch, we're partnering with BSN Sports. We have shirts, hoodies, quarter zips, joggers, the crew neck sweatshirts. Yeah, we have it all, and I'm really excited about it. I've been hinting on that about that for about a month with you guys, so I'm glad that it's finally out.
16: Russ, can you see me raising my hand? Send it my way.
9: I'm texting you the link as we speak.
14: Yeah. So what happened to you support your friend?
16: I am going to support my friend.
14: I don't usually do this, but I'm going to do it. I'd like you to buy for the rest of the show. I'd like you to buy something
16: yeah, that works for,
14: for Layla, something for me. The Tylers look hungry for gear.
9: Midday show. Yeah. The boy, and I appreciate it.
16: It's a whole thing, Russ. Look, let's get right to it. The Cubs can't hit.
9: Yeah.
16: They really can't hit with runners in scoring position. Major league low, .217. The slug is also a major league low. We know riding out the storm is something that teams do because it's a 162 game schedule. My issue is riding it out, you might be 15 games back of the Brewers.
9: Yeah, I heard you guys' interview with Ian yesterday where you talked about law of averages and things going back to the mean. And I think Ian believes that. I think the Cubs believe that. I think 99.9% of baseball players I've ever talked to believe that. I do think the problem is, like you mentioned, the Milwaukee Brewers are doing the thing where they get on one of those runs and they don't lose really for 6 to 8 weeks. And with the way the Cubs are playing, they haven't really, since that second 10-game winning streak, had a stretch where you're like, okay, the Cubs are about to play their best stretch of baseball. It's more two steps forward, one step back, two steps forward, three steps back. And so if you're in the middle, especially when you're playing catch-up, it's one thing to play that way when you are leading the division, but now where the Cubs are and they're playing catch-up, it's really hard to find yourself in a winning situation playing baseball that way.
16: And the injuries keep coming, Russ. Daniel Palencia, the latest Cubs pitcher to go on the injured list. Thankfully, the Edward Cabrera injury, not as serious, just a hand cramp, which is something I've seen once in all my years covering baseball. What do you make of the Cubs positioning themselves just from a pitching standpoint to make the kind of charge they need to make the playoffs? Forget about the division for a minute, just to make the playoffs.
9: Yeah, it was actually something that I was talking about with our own Bruce Levine when I was at the ballpark earlier this week, where you just, at some point, you don't have enough. And you are starting to get to that point, especially if every other week you have a guy going down. There's just not enough guys pitching in Iowa for you to just be able to call them up and have them pitch on your big league roster. You're going to have to get healthy here soon. And look, it's June 17th. The trade deadline's in 7 weeks. And I'm very curious what shape the Cubs are in on August 2nd. For everybody out there, trade deadline is on August 3rd. And are the Cubs even in a position to make moves of consequence at the deadline? Or are we talking about a team that's 3 to 5 games back at the trade deadline and they have to make a tough decision on what they want to do at the deadline?
14: Yeah, and if they haven't, in the eyes of Jed Hoyer, earned the right for them to add on, if he's not convinced that, hell, if I go out there and buy these things for you kids and you don't use them and they end up outside in the rain, then there's going to be a problem. And then it brings me to, Russ, the idea that there's not going to be any rebuild here, but there's going to be a remodeling of this Cubs team, that maybe you start that at the trade deadline, because you, next year, you know, Ian Happ is a free agent. Seiya Suzuki, a free agent. Jameson Taillon, I believe, is a free agent. There are myriad players that we're talking about that will change the face of this Cubs team. And I hate to kind of dance around it, but the idea of potentially being sellers or just looking at your team through the lens of, dare I say it, next year.
9: Yeah, I think that's what this next 6 weeks is for the Cubs, right? As you get healthy, as you get guys back, or as healthy as they possibly can, maybe don't get healthy and you have to play it out with the roster that you have currently. I think this roster, the guys on this 26-man roster right now, will determine what the final 2 months looks like for the Chicago Cubs, both this year and beyond. And look, they have the thing that's going really well for them right now is Pete Armstrong. Like, that dude is playing out of his mind. And it's good to see that version of Pete after, you know, some of the way the lows look late last year into the postseason, early this season. And since the we'll call it the altercation at Wrigley Field on the south side, he's been able to, you know, look like one of the best players in Major League Baseball. But you need players outside of Pete to come through, not only with runners in score position, when there's nobody on, right? When there's one person on first base. Like, they need offensive production in all different situations, not just with runners in score position.
16: Would you shake up the lineup? And by shake up the lineup, my immediate suggestion is young, fast, Matt Shaw, put him in the two-hole, let him cook.
9: I think Craig should probably try all things at this point. You know, I think
14: it's true. Like, look, it's true. It's really true.
16: I'm tired of seeing Alex Bregman up there, man.
9: I don't want to be a big league manager. I don't want to be a big league hitting coach. I know those jobs are a lot more difficult than they appear to people on the outside. I do think that you have to, at this point, try whatever you can to find a spark in the lineup. You know, before it was moving PCA up to the leadoff spot. That worked, right? Like, that was the move where you say, okay, we can put this together and have Pete penciled in at the top. Now for the other nine names, I do think you're going to have to mix and match here and, you know, see if somebody can catch fire in a different part of the lineup. So you're saying Matt Shaw batting second. What position is Matt Shaw playing to be in the lineup every day, Marshall Harris?
16: He could be a right field while Seiya gets his act together as far as his legs under him and can't play in the field. He could DH. I mean, I'm not saying every day. I'm just saying just like tonight, put Matt Shaw in the two hole.
9: Okay.
16: Like between.
9: Tonight, if we have baseball, because I, you know.
16: No, we're going to have baseball. The rain's going to pass us by. As long as they're okay starting at 8 o'clock, we're going to have baseball tonight.
14: Right. No. Russ might have some. Did you see a different map or something, Russ? It sounds
9: I'm
14: like
9: looking outside my window.
16: Exactly.
14: Don't do the eye test because that's now. Okay.
9: It's the perfect R&B video scene where the raindrops are just rolling down the window and it's gray and misty in the background. But no, if Radar Marshall says that it's going to be out of here, I trust his judgment.
16: Yeah. But Russ, seriously, they got to do something. I like your attitude of he has to do something. I think we're all in agreement on that specific issue. I want to talk about Edward Cabrera because he had to leave the game with a cramp in his pitching hand, and that's something I'm not familiar with. Going back to what you said about where they are with depth and pitching, how much do they need just – they're depending on Colin Ray and Javier Assad to be more than what anyone expected them to be.
9: They are. And that's what we talked about, we'll call it 7 weeks ago when these injuries first started to pop up of like, hey, yeah, Colin Ray is a nice stopgap in between. Javier Assad is a nice stopgap in between. But if that's who you wanted in your rotation, they would have started the season in your rotation. And so when you start to move guys out of their roles for an extended period of time, you have guys can get overexposed, right? That's a term that I use a lot with you guys. Like, that was something and still something I'm afraid of that can happen when guys start to reach that tier of innings that they haven't, you know, pitched at in a while.
14: I want to go back to PCA. You brought him up, touched on him a little bit, because last night I heard – the broadcasters last night, I guess it was Alex Cohen was doing the play-by-play with Jim DeShays, and both sort of agreed, wholly agreed, that this is the best baseball that PCA, Pete Crow Armstrong, has played in a Cubs uniform. And that obviously would include what he was doing in the first half of the season last year. Do you agree with that notion? Are we right now seeing, after the bad start he had, the best version of Pete Crow Armstrong yet?
9: I think so. I think when you look at what he's been able to do as far as production, but also the hitter we're seeing right now is a lot different than the hitter we saw in the first half. Like, there is a concerted effort by Pete Crow Armstrong to have a plan each and every time he's at the plate. And like, I'm talking being able to lay off pitches out of the zone, being able to work in it back, being able to, if you see a fastball,

0: So here's the thing. I saw people up in arms about that. He's been great for over a, we'll call it a month and a half now. Because of the start to the season, I can see why he didn't get the initial push in the early voting. I'm also very much a how much does it really like we you can't let that define a guy's first half. Like we all know PCA is playing his butt off and been one of the best players in baseball over the last 7 weeks. But yeah, it's just because he's 14th in voting doesn't mean he hasn't been a damn good player.
1: And he still may find his way to the
2: No.
1: All-Star game,
2: I think I was asking because I was like, do we need to change the way we're doing the All-Star thing? I miss the days of just you go to the ballpark, you vote.
1: A little this, punch card.
2: The internet thing, it seems to skew. I mean, I'm sure you're aware, Toronto has one of the top two players at every single position except for outfield. It's off, Russ. How do we fix it?
0: I don't know, Marshall. And I'm very much, I don't care to the point where I'm just going to try to fix it myself because I know that that's not going to work. Because when you take it out of fans' hands, people get upset. And so like, I think the fans should be a part of it being able to vote for your favorite players who are playing well. I'm very much a merit guy. Like last year, when Major League Baseball just said, we're just going to put Jacob Mizrowski in the All-Star game. I wasn't a fan of that because he was in the big leagues for, at that point, like four weeks. Didn't seem fair to some guys who had pitched really well. Whereas this year, PCA's 14th has been playing great. Mookie Betts is second behind CJ Abrams, who has been really good. And Mookie has not had a good first half at all. He would tell you that. And he's right behind the guy who's going to end up being the starter. So I don't think there's a good system for all-star voting. Like, it's not great if you only let fans do it. It's not great if you just let the league pick guys. Like, I don't know,
2: I'm just saying, like, at the park, though, there's a certain equity of, like, I went to the game and voted. Maybe
0: so
2: a.
0: when you have the little booth and you like write them in there and then drop it in the slot.
2: Hey, man, I'm just saying. I want it fixed because nostalgic Marshall wants, like, he wants. Hey, Bo Jackson, lead off home run. I want moments, man. And it's like, get the guys who can give me some moments. That's all I'm saying.
1: Oh man. Hey,
0: I hear you, man.
1: there was a moment. Hey, the White Sox had a moment last night. One moment, Andrew Benintendi hit a home run.
2: Okay.
1: That
2: all right, Gertie.
1: Got the White
2: All
1: Sox.
2: right,
1: You see where I'm going here?
0: What
2: yeah. This is
0: yeah.
2: the perfect break so we
1: yeah.
2: can reset
1: yeah.
2: ourselves.
1: Yeah. Yeah. You want to hang out a little longer there, Russ? We could talk
0: Yeah, I
1: about.
0: can do that.
1: No, I love when you do that. That makes us very happy. And you mentioned the name Mookie as well. He made an error
0: Yeah.
1: in a pretty significant game that the White Sox played.
0: Yes.
1: And so maybe we could talk a little bit about what has been with the White Sox, what was unfortunately last night for the Chicago White Sox. We will do more with MLB Insider for Yahoo Sports and MLB Network. Russell Dorsey next on The Score.
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13: 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Argentina beat Algeria 3-0 last night in group play at the World Cup in Kansas City. Lionel Messi recorded his first hat trick in World Cup play, scoring all three goals. Some have questioned whether or not he's still the best in the world. Last night, Messi reminded people that we're seeing the best we've ever seen on the pitch. I'm Chris Fleck.
12: Raheemy Harrison Grody.
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3: And Rice blasts this one and is not coming back. Hits off the second deck. As Rice now 20 home runs on the season. Swing and a miss, and that's going to do it. Game one of this three-game set goes to the Yankees, a final score 12-2.
4: Man, all those boppers in New York without the Judge, Aaron Judge, still out and hurt. But my goodness, the Yankees go on to beat the White Sox last night by a final of 12-2. As seen on CHSN, as we welcome you back into Raheem Harrison Grody on 104.3 The Score. I told you about Ben Rice. I've been telling you about him. But Paul Goldschmidt with a blast as well. Cody Bellinger with a huge, because the game was in the balance at the time, a huge two-run single off of Davis Martin. As we welcome back in our guest as well, Russell Dorsey, joining us for another segment, MLB insider for Yahoo Sports and MLB Network. We'll talk more about his podcast a little bit later on. But I guess, Russ, every once in a while, even the best pitchers in baseball, your ace on this team, Davis Martin, got hit hard. It's a very powerless feeling watching that, but it happens, and it happened last night for Davis Martin and the White Sox.
5: Look, it's been a special first half for Davis Martin. He's been one of the best pitchers in Major League Baseball up to this point. And look, you're going to have some of those nights. Like, we've seen Cy Young Award winners go out and get shelled when in a season where you make 30 starts, you're not going to have your best stuff in 30 starts. And last night, the Yankees, team with a lot of good hitters, show Davis Martin the Bronx, right? In their best way possible. And so when you have a game like that, if you're Davis Martin, because it hasn't been a first half of bad starts, you just flush that one, come back out in 5 days and try it again. But I think for the White Sox, this is something that you'll deal with, right? They've been able to get the best of Davis Martin up to June 17th. Right. And so you're not going to, as you're making your trek to being the best team in the AL Central, like, you're going to have to find different ways to win. This is a team that's proven in the first half they can win in a lot of different ways. They can win 2-1 ball games. They can win slugfest 8-7. And some nights you're going to have to pick up your starting pitcher because he doesn't have it, even your ace.
6: No, I think you're right. Looking at the White Sox, they've been so good at home, Russ, but they're really struggling on the road. It's been 6 weeks since they've won a road series, in danger of losing their sixth straight road series if they drop one of the next two games against the Yankees. Do you see this as just part of the evolution of a young team learning to win in hostile environments?
5: Yeah, I mean, that's part of the learning process, right? And I think if you look at a White Sox team that is still young in their experience, that's something that you have to figure out on the fly. I think for the White Sox, it has been an advantage for them to come play at home here in Chicago, and they have been a team that's been able to thrive off that atmosphere, growing crowds, people coming back to the ballpark to watch this young team play. I think that's great. I think the other side of that is you have to be able to at least play 500 on the road. And to your point, they haven't been able to do that. So, yeah, I think it's something that they're going to have to figure out as we go into the second half. They only scored two runs last night, but that two runs was huge, Marshall Harris. You know why?
6: Tell me why.
5: Because it made sure that the Sox still had a positive run differential. Otherwise, there would have been no team in the American League Central with a positive run differential.
6: 12-2, the final score in that game last night. It was not pretty. Russ just wrote an article a couple days ago I was reading up on. It's the under the radar trade targets. And one of the guys that you mentioned there, Reed Detmers, made me go, that's interesting. Because he's a guy who's pitching for the Angels. They're going nowhere fast. And I think the Sox are going to have to make pitching moves. They're going to have to acquire people. Hagen Smith now out for at least a month with a shoulder impingement. That's not good news. Even though Kyle Teal did homer in his first plate appearance on his road to recovery, and when they get him, I expect the offense to be even more dynamic.
4: Multiple hits.
6: Tell me what you think, though, about the Sox and getting more pitching, because they clearly need more pitching.
5: this has been the thing that maybe since the second or third week of the season that I thought the White Sox would need is more pitching. And all of us were surprised with the way the Sox had come out and pitch in the first half, but they're still a really, really young staff. And there is a little bit of regression that can happen when it comes to the Sox starting pitching, right? Like, it would be unfair to expect Davis Martin to pitch at the level he had pitched at the first 8 weeks of the season for a 26-week season, right? Like, guys just don't do that. And so you need more than one guy to get yourself, if you're the White Sox, to a point where you could be really talking about competing for the AL Central title. And so, yeah, I think adding some veteran starting pitching, a guy in their rotation that doesn't have to be a frontline starter, but a guy that's a serviceable veteran pitcher who has experience to help take some of that pressure off of some of the young guys in that rotation so that they can really make a serious push for the AL Central.
4: Would you trade somebody on the active roster if you had to get like a number three starter in that rotation if a team was asking for like a
5: signing? I just saw Marsh's reaction.
4: I know.
5: That's hilarious.
4: I know.
5: Roach, I will continue to say this. You are not at the point as an organization. The first half has been fun. They've been exciting. They've been exponentially better than people think. They are not at a point where you can just start wheeling and dealing your quality prospects and young players for trades. Like, that's just, they're not one player away from a World Series. And so you have to continue to build this thing up. And there's a way you can build it up still and trade from some of the prospect depth to get an arm that you need for this season. But you're not at a point at all where you could just say, oh, let's go start to knocking on Detroit's door about Derek Soto. No.
4: All right, let me ask you this. Though.
5: Okay.
4: Do you think, you and I actually did a show on Fox 32 recently together, and we were asked, and it's a tough question, and I allow this to be a fluid answer. So this is that's where I'm going with this. And that is specifically, we were asked, are the White Sox a playoff team? Hard question. Didn't know the question was coming. I said in the moment, I said, yes, it feels that way. You were a little more skeptical. Have you changed your thoughts? Do you think the White Sox right now, if you had to predict, are a playoff team, or do you stick with what we were asked about? I guess it was about a month ago now.
5: I'm more of a believer now because I think the White Sox have shown me that they can beat good baseball teams. And I think that was the final test, because we knew at that point we weren't in June yet, and we had talked about how tough that June was going to be. And they played, if we take away last night, very well against some of the best teams in Major League Baseball. Also, the fractured hamate bone for Jose Ramirez is significant. The Guardians are going to be without him for the next 7 weeks. This is the time, if you're the Chicago White Sox, you see that injury. That's a guy who's one of the best players in Major League Baseball. He's been a thorn in the White Sox side for a long time. And the Guardians are not going to have him. And this is usually the time of year where he hits it up, July going into August. And so if you're the Chicago White Sox, you look at the landscape, it ain't going to be the Kansas City Royals. It's not going to be Detroit. So, yeah, I would look at this as a two-team race between the White Sox and the Guardians for the AL Central. And so, yeah, I'm more of a believer right now that the Sox are a playoff team than I was, let's say, 6 weeks ago.
6: Didn't see the Guardians, won't see the Guardians for the first 76 games of the season. Then you get to see them seven times over a two-week period. This has to be looked at as a blessing, the way the schedule kind of laid out for the White Sox, right?
5: Yeah, you can't spill chili on yourself, to borrow from that gift from The Office. Right. But yeah, you're going to start to see them with a series next week at home where you play well. But yeah, the White Sox have to continue to play the way they've been playing baseball over the last 6 weeks, which is great baseball. And yeah, it should be fun this next 3 months, seeing what the White Sox can do now that they're actually in the hunt.
6: Since you are Mr. Merritt, who deserves to be an all-star from the city of Chicago?
5: Miguel Vargas. As a guy, and I know there are more names. I look at Miguel Vargas, and I see a guy that has taken his game to another level. He's been one of the more consistent players in Major League Baseball. You look at where he ranks amongst third base in Major League Baseball, he's right near the top in almost every offensive category. Miguel Vargas definitely deserves to be an all-star this year.
6: That what? Who else though? I want your full list of like if it was the voting was over today, like the backups and everything. You said Vargas. I'm assuming you're going to say PCA.
5: There's some good outfielders in the National League that have had complete first halves.
6: He's leading all of baseball in BWAR. All of baseball.
4: BWAR.
6: Oh, okay.
5: I don't have the numbers in front of me.
6: I gave you a number.
5: Look, I acknowledge that Pete has been fantastic. I just don't have a list in front of me.
6: Okay.
5: How many guys per position? We say three, because that's what I'm thinking about. It's like, all right, if you only get three per position in the infield and five in the outfield, some guys who you think shouldn't make it
6: aren't going to make it.
5: I think Davis Martin should go,
6: even though his ERA just jumped up 0.9.
5: Yeah, because if you look at the overall body of work, like he's been as good as anybody. One bad start shouldn't keep you from being an all-star.
6: Well, he's had two bad starts in his last three. He gave up six runs two starts ago.
5: So let's say 13 of your 15 starts were good. You don't deserve to be an all-star?
6: Oh, I'm not. I want Davis Martin to be an all-star.
5: I'm just saying, you asked who should. I said who should.
6: Okay.
5: I think he should go.
6: But Cubs, one guy, right? Or can Ben Brown sneak in there?
7: Oh, man.
5: Ben Brown should go.
7: Yeah. That'd be cool.
5: I think Ben Brown is going to be one of those, makes it like the third round when they do the announcements of like, this guy's hurt.
6: Oh,
5: this
6: yeah, guy yeah.
7: That.
6: Or Jose Ramirez. I don't want to play the All-Star game. I want my time off.
5: His would be merit, though.
7: What a great story that would be. I mean, really, a guy who
6: you lost Cade Horton.
7: My goodness.
6: And then Ben Brown said, I'll step up and be that guy.
7: I didn't know he had what it took to be a starter. I just didn't. I mean, we had seen flashes of it, but that would be a great story. One other thing I wanted to ask you about was the White Sox-Dodgers series just felt epic, and especially what went down on Saturday. You get Shohei leading the game off with a homer, and Yoshi Yamamoto with a near-perfect game to be ruined by Mookie Betts, of all people. What did you make of the weekend? What did you make of that particular game? And when were you kind of like I was? I admit it. I kind of wanted to see history that day.
5: Weekend was great. It was really fun seeing the ballpark packed. The Dodgers are going to bring out tons of fans, and so you saw a packed rate field. Sox fans are excited, and they're walking around with their chest out. That's fun. And you got to watch good baseball. You saw what the Sox did on Friday night and then Saturday. Here's the thing, Gross. So the Sox do this thing. They have the 6 o'clock starts on Saturdays, and then sometimes they have 1 o'clock starts, and sometimes they have 3 o'clock starts. I'm flying back because I was doing the Apple game on Friday. Oh, and I'm thinking, okay, I'll get back, drop myself in my house, and I'll go to the ballpark because it's a 6 o'clock start.
7: Beautiful.
5: So I text one of my friends who's on the Dodgers beat. I'm like, hey, man, what time is your clubhouse open? And he's like, right now. And at that point, I'm in the Uber all the way back from O'Hare. You know, that's not a quick trip.
4: No.
6: So Midway would have been clutch.
5: I ended up not going to the ballpark that day, and then I have people texting me like, hey, are you at the ballpark? And I'm like, no, I'm not today. I'm going tomorrow. And then I look at MLB app, and I'm like, oh, man, that's not great.
7: Oh, man.
5: So I'm not going to say I was rooting against the perfect game. I will say I was going to be kicking myself if one happened, and I wasn't there because of scheduling.
6: Yo, tell Ricky it's going to be all good, man. We're doing this. Can you pass that along to him?
5: My dad?
6: Yeah. With the White Sox.
5: What along to him?
6: The White Sox. Oh, we're going to be all good.
5: No, he's not worried.
6: Okay.
7: Good for you, Mr. Dorsey.
5: He's feeling good about his
6: feeling
5: Chicago
6: froggy,
5: Sox.
6: Ready to jump.
5: By the way, can I tell you guys something? I know we are.
6: So go ahead.
5: moving sucks.
6: Oh, yeah.
7: Don't ask us for help, by the way.
5: Oh, by the way, never ask people for help.
7: Never.
5: Like, don't ask your friends. If you can, I know everybody can't always do it. Get movers, man.
7: They're awesome.
6: Makes it.
5: Come on. Yeah.
7: Those guys know
6: money.
7: They're
6: get a second job to pay the movers because,
7: It's fun to watch those movers, too. It's like
6: they're efficient.
7: Oh, my God.
5: Super efficient. I'm like, oh, this is going to take 3-4 hours. Like, I'm going to be out the piggy bank for this one. And, no.
7: They just come in like
5: 90 minutes.
6: Yeah, they size it up.
7: They size it. They look around a little bit, ask a couple questions, and then it's just like, you need anything? Nope. Get the hell out of our way.
6: Yeah, just get out of the way. Get out of the way.
5: They come in with their wrapping plastic and their tape and that little hand truck.
6: It's almost like a symphony listening to the tape, like,
7: It is beautiful.
5: So I'm like, let me move out y'all way. I'm going to take these little boxes and they'll come in. No, it's great. But no, it's definitely a pain, especially during baseball season, especially when you need to like work, but you're unpacking. There's boxes everywhere and bags. And one of my biggest pet peeves is clutter. And so there's tons of clutter when you're moving.
7: Oh, yeah. But the best part about moving is that there's a lot of clutter. For me, anyway, every move I make, I get rid of more stuff that I thought I had to keep. Stuff doesn't make the cut.
5: So much stuff, Groats. Uh-huh. Like bags and bags, and I'm going to give this stuff away. And
7: yep. It's a nice thing.
5: Blessing Russ, in disguise.
7: Russ, we got to go, my friend, but you are the best. Thanks for coming on. We appreciate it.
5: I'm sorry you didn't hit your break on Tyler.
7: Well, you take that up. You take that up with the Tylers right now, pal.
6: We still love you.
7: Yeah, because you're getting me in trouble is what you're doing. So let that man
5: I'll call
7: go. Okay, yeah. Clean it up with Mitch. We'll have our usual post show meeting, and I'll be the one that gets in trouble. When we return, there's a guy who sometimes stirs up trouble on these airwaves. His name is Vincent Goodwill because he used to report on the Bulls, but he's a big national guy now. And he was on ESPN yesterday espousing a theory about what's going on in the NBA and the teams winning titles. Are there too many different teams winning titles? That seems to be what Vincent Goodwill thinks. We'll play that next here on Raheem Harris and Grody on The Score.
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8: 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I can't believe how fancy y'all are now. I mean, it used to just be a radio call-in show. 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I can't peek too early. I got to kind of try to control my peeking. 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
9: It is Rahimi Harris and Grody. I want to get right to this, and it is a larger opinion on what is going on in the National Basketball Association with who is winning NBA titles and who is not. In this case, it was the New York Knicks.
10: Yeah, before you do that, can I do something real quick?
9: Yeah.
10: Okay, I just want to remind people, tune in this afternoon, 3 p.m., the Bulls' introductory press conference for new head coach Tiago Splitter. You'll be able to hear that press conference live during the Spiegel and Holmes show right here on 104.3 The Score. 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
9: And we'll react to it tomorrow morning here on Rahimi Harrison Grody. We're all looking forward to hearing that. I can't wait to hear what Tiago Splitter sounds like, what he thinks about the Bulls' specific players on the Bulls, and what he thinks his style of play will be. So that's all coming up very soon. But Vincent Goodwill joined the crew on Get Up on ESPN yesterday and discussed his thoughts on dynasties being better for the NBA than what we're seeing.
11: It's dynasty or parity, which is better for the sport?
12: I think dynasty is better for the sport because if we're going to look at the way that the NBA experiences golden age, those two decades where it went from Magic and Bird and Isaiah in between to Michael Jordan, that's where you had the greatest explosion and growth. And it's not just because those guys hoarded the championships. Now you're legislating parity. The owners are saying you aren't allowed to be great for an extended period of time because look at Oklahoma City with Durant and Westbrook and Harden. They weren't allowed to keep their three guys together because the money says, okay, you drafted too well. You drafted three MVPs. Yep. You can't hold on to them. The reason that the Knicks won this championship is because Minnesota could not afford to hold on to Karl Anthony Towns, and he became the final piece for them. So it's going to also cost the Knicks on the back end. But to your general question, I like to know that greatness is validated. How do we know that any of the last eight champions are actually validated because they have not done it again? Giannis is itching to get out. Boston is thinking about trading Jaylen Brown. They don't believe in their one championship. LeBron's one championship in LA was not enough. So why would it be enough for us?
13: Validate is
0: the Larry O'Brien that I put on that shelf and it stays there forever. That's the validation. The Laker thing.
12: Oh, you mean participation trophy then?
0: I'm sorry. Larry O'Brien is a participation trophy?
12: If everybody gets one.
0: It is a actual trophy. Yeah. You won the league that year. The 2021 I get because it's summer camp. Like, it was in one little bubble, and that's why people give them crap about that one. But, no, you win the title. It's validated. You're forever a champion. The difference, of course, is, to me, you can have rivalries without dynasty.
9: That's Vincent Goodwill on ESPN. Marshall, what did you think about that?
10: Listen, I love the take because I think he made some points that are absolutely spot on. You had a group of owners who couldn't keep up in drafting. So how can we quote unquote level the playing field? Well, you could just be better at your jobs. No, that's not the route they took. They said, we're going to make it harder for teams who do draft well to actually, you know, keep their players together. So I am completely in lockstep with Vincent. If you look back at the last few titles, start naming teams. Like Tyler and I did it backstage pregame. You look at the Knicks and then OKC and keep going backwards to Boston and the Warriors, like a different version of the Warriors without Kevin Durant.
9: Yeah, they were they were the last dynasty.
10: State. And you keep going backwards and you're seeing whether it's the Lakers in the bubble or some of these other teams, there's a lot of, I don't know how that team would fare if other teams were allowed to keep their players together that they actually drafted.
9: As one who witnessed, and a lot of us did, and everybody listening did, we all witnessed a dynasty here in this city, so it's hard for me to separate myself from that. So my immediate thought is, I agree, dynasties are cool. It's fun to think about the legacy of the Bulls and the Celtics and the Lakers. But guess what really works well in the most popular sport in this country, the NFL? Parity works. It's pretty cool in the NFL that different teams are winning it every year. We've adjusted to the fact that it's really hard to win back-to-back Super Bowls in this day and age, and everybody loves it every year.
10: I'm glad you brought that up in the manner in which you did, because I don't think the parity, I think the same thing applies. First of all, those are two different sports. One has a 53-man roster, the other, 14, 15 guys on a team. And when I go back, and I pulled up the list because I knew I was missing someone, the Denver Nuggets. So Knicks, Thunder, Celtics, Nuggets, Warriors, Bucks, Lakers, Raptors. That's eight different teams that have won eight different championships. You can't say that about the NFL. The Kansas City Chiefs exist.
9: Yeah, well, and they were the first team to win back-to-backs in how long? Like a ridiculous amount of time. Was it like since the Cowboys? I'm missing somebody probably, but it had been a long time since a team had won back-to-back Super Bowls.
10: But my point is multiple teams have won multiple championships in that window I just read out to you there.
9: Yeah. Maybe this is good for the NBA. That's one man's opinion. That's Vincent Goodwill. But maybe this is something that is going to grow into higher popularity, the idea of every NBA team having a chance every year to win it
10: that
9: all.
10: That sounds soft. That's all get out. And you knew it when you said it, too, because you smiled at the end of your comment.
9: Well, you brought up, and I think it was during the break, that you mentioned that 20 teams make the playoffs. And you did. This was on the air. 20 teams make the playoffs in the NBA, part of our Tiago Splitter conversation. Hey, man, you think that you can actually get the team into the playoffs this year? But that's just the way it is
10: in
9: the NBA.
10: I want to be very clear. 20 teams do not make the playoffs. 16 teams make the playoffs.
9: Okay,
10: 20 teams make the postseason. There's a reason you got to have a whole play-in tournament.
9: Tournament,
10: I mean, but seriously, sure, if you don't get to play an actual series, you're not in the playoffs.
9: You're right. They're not even statistics. They don't
10: that's
9: count.
10: Right. This is it's like in this no man's land.
9: It's like it never happened.
10: It never happened.
9: It's Bluff Road. It's not really there, ladies and gentlemen. Coming up next here on Raheemy Harris and Grody. Yep, I've seen them both again. I had to wait to see if I was going to see Spiegel, and then I did see him. I think I saw Spiegel trip in the hallway at one point in time. I know I've seen Lawrence. They are here. They're Spiegel and Holmes. We will transition with them next on 670 The Score.
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9: The Score! Danny P., great stuff as always. As a matter of fact, hearing your voice, I might go dust off the Mitch album and just listen to your sweet rap.
21: Let I thought you were saying he's going to inspire you to become a rapper.
4: Let him throw.
21: Oh, wow.
4: Let him throw the damn ball. Yeah. The Bears aren't going to win anyway.
9: Yeah. That is awesome.
4: We don't care what John Fox
21: You should
4: might
21: sample
4: say.
21: Danny on his on your album.
9: I apologize to everybody that happened on Raheem Harrison Grody today on The Score.
21: Was he that out of key when he recorded the original?
9: Well, the man who wrote the album.
24: He notoriously isn't a music guy.
9: Notoriously, yes. Spiegel, you were the one that enabled that.
21: It's true, and don't be that kind of parent, folks. Don't be an enabler out there.
9: But Chris Tannehill's an enabler.
21: You're making me think of the session when we did that and just
9: oh, man.
21: How, because he wasn't getting it. He just was not getting
24: wasn't
21: it.
24: Wasn't taking?
21: No, and the more he tried, the worse it got. So we ended up going back, I think, to the very first take when he was thinking the least. You know what I mean? And just kind of finding a way to make that work.
9: When you said he wasn't getting it, was he trying too hard to be correct?
21: Yeah, he was trying to be. And the charm is not in the correctness. The charm is in just going for
24: just
21: it.
24: Just letting it flow.
21: And believing in yourself with confidence.
9: Thank yous to the people who helped put this show together, including our producers, Tyler Buterbaugh, Tyler Farengal, two Tylers. Wow. Ray Diaz, of course, too, he's always doing something. He's not here. He's enjoying some time off, but he's always working, that guy. Shout out to Brandon Fryer, too, because I haven't mentioned him this week. Video producers are Connor O'Donnell, Jacob Stutz, and Max Curtis. Our guests today, David Ross, Russ Dorsey. Also had Mike Florio on and Danny Parkins. And Marshall, it's a pleasure to work with you. I'm hearing we're having Steve Stone on tomorrow. So.
21: Yeah, we're going to have Steve Stone. We're going to have Jamal Collier. It's going to be a party.
9: 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Here they are. It is Spiegel and Holmes. What is going on, gentlemen?
21: Good to see you.
9: Good to see you as well. Was it as jarring for you guys, as helpless of a feeling for you guys as it was for me watching Davis Martin get hit like that last night, where there's just, when your ace gets hit, there's just nothing you can do about it.
25: Well, they didn't help him either.
9: Jacob,
25: not just him. Chase Mydroff too.
21: Yeah. What was that tag about?
25: Yeah,
21: or what, non-tag?
9: What? What
24: I was like, Sam Antonacci has to be fuming right now because he made the throw, and that he's like, I can play left field. Watch this.
21: Antonacci played it perfect. You're absolutely right. It was a beautiful thing.
24: He's learning in a just superb way on the job.
21: Yankees have elite talent both sides, on the pitching side and the offensive side.
25: Ben Aros.
21: Oh, man, that on, dude. Yeah. And even with all their guys hurt, you saw Goldschmidt go boom.
24: Spencer.
9: Two-run shot for Goldie.
21: I'm so glad you brought up Spencer Jones. Is it me, or is there like a massive proliferation of these left-handed, gigantic sluggers who are young in MLB, like Nick Kurtz in Oakland? If you've seen the dude in San Francisco, Eldridge, yeah, Bryce Eldridge.
24: Mr. Walk-off Grand Slam.
21: Right. Yes. So, and Spencer Jones.
24: Him playing in the field, he looks ridiculous, but like it works.
21: Yeah, Roman Anthony's hurt right now, right, but he's the same thing in Boston. These guys were like 6'5", 280, lefty just bombers.
24: A lot of would-be basketball players playing a little travel baseball and taking it all the way to the house.
21: Eldridge on the Giants is straight up DH. He's like 22 years old. It's like, yeah, we don't want you playing anywhere.
25: Jordan Alvarez is only 28.
21: I mean,
24: he's only 28?
25: Only 28 years old.
9: Yeah, I know. It does feel like he's been around a long time because he crossed with the championships with Houston and now a team that feels like it's rebuilding, dare I say, which means he should be here. Mm-hmm. But yeah.
21: I want one of those. I want one of those big-ass lefty slugger
25: like
21: types.
25: Kyle Schwarber?
9: Oh, yeah. The Schwarbino.
25: Remember him?
21: Shorter, yeah.
24: The Cubs have Kyle Schwarber. His name's Pete Crow Armstrong. He does more stuff.
21: I guess Colson Montgomery is sort of a build like that, but he also plays
25: the most important defensive position.
21: Yeah.
24: And he's pretty good at it. Much better than I thought he would be, honestly.
21: I still take Dansby Swanson.
9: Did you guys have feelings?
24: Whoa.
25: For run prevention?
24: I'm about loss prevention. Just consider me a mall cop.
25: There is still 3 more years left on that deal.
9: Always 3 more years left on that deal. It's like the Alfonso Soriano contract. How many? There's always 3 years left. Man. Oh, man.
25: That was the year of the shortstop. Remember that offseason? Like, yes. There was 4 shortstops that you could pay.
9: Trey Turner, mm-hmm. Carlos Correa.
24: Yep. They paid the list.
21: There was 5,
24: the least, right?
21: Xander Bogaerts, right?
9: Xander Bogaerts was on that list.
21: And
9: yes,
21: Javi Baez. I think Javi Baez, but it was Baez the year before.
25: I think Baez was the year before.
21: Baez might have been the year before. So it was those 4. It was Trey Turner and Correa and mm-hmm. Bogaerts and Dansby.
9: And it was it...
21: No. When did Willie Adames sign? The Giants want to unload Willie Adames right
9: dude,
21: now.
9: Yeah, that was just 2 years ago, right? That was last year when I was making the case. Well, they don't have Willie Adames on Milwaukee anymore. Milwaukee's going to lose a step, and then they don't lose a step. But yeah.
21: They will never lose a step.
9: No, they won't. Willie Adames has got to be a long contract, right?
21: Yeah, he's got at least 3 more years left.
24: But they're trying to get off of it.
21: Yeah, they're trying to get off a lot of stuff out there in San Francisco.
24: Trying to get off that Logan guy.
21: Not Logan Webb, but you could have Adames. You can probably have Rafael Devers if you want.
9: I wonder if you could talk them into Logan Webb, too. You know what I mean? They've left them off the list, but they're like,
21: if you take Adames as well, take both of them. Right. Take a true bailout trade.
9: Which would be a hell of a 1-2 punch for any team. I mean, that's a winner right there.
25: Logan Webb would look real good in a White Sox uniform.
24: Sure would.
21: Look at you.
24: Yeah.
21: Look at you.
24: There's a lot of guys right now who I look at, Lawrence, and say, that guy would look real good in a White Sox uniform.
9: What would you do for one of those guys, Lawrence? Because I've been like, there's been this theme on this show, and I know you guys talked about it too, about Scooble, and like, what would you do? Would you do something crazy, like trade somebody off of the actual roster of one of these up-and-coming players?
25: It's an interesting question, and I think that if it were an ordinary year where the White Sox were a bit of a surprise, I would say probably not. Mm-hmm. This year, I'm actually more inclined to do something crazy.
24: Is that because of 2027 and the lockout?
25: That's part of it. And the other part is that the American League as a whole is down. You're playing the team that's the best in the American League this series, but it's only one series. If you look at the mosaic of the American League and then you look at the White Sox, you go, why can't it be them? Why? And they're probably, I mean, last night gave you some reasons.
9: with some
25: stuff that they did last week. And Will Venable talked about some of the not heads up baseball that they played last week. But you look at the rest of the Central, you go, I don't know if there's a threat there. You look out West and I don't really, the A's maybe? Maybe if Seattle can get their bleep together.
24: Cal Raleigh's back, and I feel like they could still turn it to another level.
25: Maybe.
21: I agree with all those arms.
24: I think you need to take advantage of what you have right now, which is an offense that's looking really good, young, inspired hitters, and roll it. Kyle Teal, homering in his first plate appearance in the minors on his rehab stint. Like, get those guys together and see what you got in the next month. And I think what they have is good enough to be in the discussion of a buyer at the deadline.
25: Yeah, for sure. And they've played that way, Marshall. Like, they've played their way into us asking the question, or White Sox fans asking the question of, like, hey, is this franchise in a position to buy, and would they be willing to do that? And that, to me, when it comes to the White Sox overall, that's the final frontier. The final frontier is not just build a championship team from scratch. It's will you do what's necessary when you're close?
0: That's a great, great way to think about it, because we have seen them under this ownership not do what's necessary when they're close. So if the definition of that now, if you're Chris Getz and you know that in the offseason, you are not going to get the money to go get a free agent pitcher that you think would complete you, I would be very tempted to go ahead and trade for one right the hell now.
24: Yeah, one under control, I'm completely with that. But when you say final frontier, I think one word, and that is Ishbia. That's my final frontier. Right. I'm trying to get there.
25: Yeah, but I might have to wait quite a while.
0: Might have to wait till 31.
25: To get there, and okay. the White Sox are good now.
24: You're right.
25: So my whole thing is, and we talk about this, and often it's become a topic inside of sports talk, of the idea of a year too early. And I get it, I understand it, but there's a part of me that's like, when you're there, when the opportunity arises, if you really think you're good, and I don't know what their meetings are like there, but if you think you're good, there's a transactional nature of it that you need to pay that off. Like this season that they've had so far, and there's still 90 games left to go, but so far, this has been more than you could have possibly hoped for. So why not, if the opportunity arises, do something big?
0: Well, they'll do something. It depends on how big. Like if everybody might have Scooble in mind, they might have Peralta, et cetera. How would you feel about Reed Detmers?
24: We just brought that up with Russell Dorsey specifically, because that's a guy I'm like, okay, you've got control for more than just this year. Uh-huh. I like that idea. I like what he's done this season for the Angels. I'm 100% on board on giving up something for Reed Detmers.
0: He's from Nokomis, Illinois, down in Montgomery County, is Reed Detmers, 26 years old. His underlying numbers say that his results are not a mirage. And the Angels are going nowhere, and you might be able to do that without giving up one of your big young starting pitchers, without having to do that. And you can do that for middle infield depth on your prospect list.
24: And you got a lot of that.
25: And you're going to get more. Like that's the other part of this, is that when you're talking about the young core of the White Sox, it also includes the number one pick.
0: You give up a 20-year-old shortstop you just drafted in Caleb Bonnemer to get a great pitcher. That's your number one prospect.
25: Considering that you're gonna draft another shortstop, likely.
0: And you've got Montgomery and Mydroth on your team right now. I mean, it's something to consider.
24: Don't you see Mydroth as a guy that's going to be depth eventually?
5: Expendable.
24: Anyway?
25: Yes, I think that if the White Sox are good for a really long time, he's your guy that plays a couple different positions for you.
0: Probably, but he's showing more pop, man. He's showing some pop. He had an opposite field home run in the Dodgers series.
5: Yeah, he did. He shot 2-run shots.
0: Yeah. And so he's got that one, and he's pulling some, like, I mean, if he's a 20 home run guy or a 23 home run guy.
5: I don't think he's that.
0: I mean, he could evolve into that. It happens.
24: At that ballpark? Maybe. During the summer? It's possible.
0: He's got some pop.
24: But I just love that we're talking about this in a positive manner.
0: Isn't it fun?
24: And when you say, are they good or are they not good? I'm sorry. That offense is good. It's the pitching that makes me ask questions.
25: And the defense sometimes.
0: I got a question. Well, guys,
24: or just the baseball
25: IQ.
24: Yes.
0: Look, we got a Bulls press conference coming up at 3 o'clock. Bulls. We're going to carry it here.
25: We do.
0: Bulls. But when can I talk about the Norwegian sports, the children's rights in sports for the Norwegian sports program?
25: If you would like to talk about it now.
24: Yeah, this would be a good time.
0: Is this now?
24: I don't know about it.
5: Did you lose the fight in your show meeting and now you want to put this on us? Is that what's happening here in neutral territory?
25: He didn't bring it up.
5: Go ahead.
0: 40 years ago, the foundation of Norway's youth system was born, the children's rights in sports. 8 different laws that they have, okay? These principles establish that all children have a right to participate in sport no matter the finances. They compete for fun in training designed to foster friendship and solidarity, play in safe environments. They make sure they have Saturday and Sunday off to spend time with family and do other stuff.
5: Wait!
0: Listen, it is more closely associated with human rights than any sports program in the world, right? Do you see who dominated the Winter Olympics in terms of the medal count?
24: That'd be Norway.
0: That'd be Norway. Yeah. I mean, how's the soccer team looking?
24: They're not bad.
0: I'm telling you, this thing is working, and it is built on principles that are quite beautiful and humanistic. Okay. I'm intrigued. I am very intrigued.
24: And I love that for you. I really do. No, I'm serious. I love that for you. But I want to remind you.
0: Yeah.
24: The way corporate greed works and the way youth sports in America is
0: this
24: set
0: is America,
24: up.
0: Jack.
5: Wow.
24: Listen, Don King might as well be the spokesperson for American youth sports.
5: Look at his mug.
24: Oh, yes. Yeah.
5: Spiegel had an American mug.
24: Yeah. So, it's great in theory, but once you lost me at Saturday and Sunday off to spend more time with family.
0: Well, listen, I'm telling you, it's great in practice. Norway is killing it. Their people are happy. Their athletes are excellent.
24: They also don't have as many poor people living check to check as we have.
25: They also
24: America.
25: Don't have as many people.
0: I'm not saying that we can be. Yeah, for sure. I'm not saying that we can just become Norway as a.
25: There are a lot of people that would like it if we became Norway.
24: Oh, that's facts.
25: Norway.
24: Oh, that's facts.
25: But just so you know, the population of Norway is 6 million people.
0: That's not a lot of people.
5: No.
0: You know what else they teach?
25: That's smaller than Chicago Metro, New York Metro, Los

0: all of the stories that we've seen over the last, let's call it the last 5 years, of how much money youth sports cost, how much money is being drained out of parents' pockets with the dream that's being sold to them that their kid is going to get a D1 scholarship or NIL deal.
1: Yes, this whole thing in Norway is designed to hold off that weeding out process for as long as possible.
0: I just saw the story to keep them all playing as long as possible. I saw a story a couple weeks ago about the dad that, even though the kid passed eighth grade, is keeping his kid in eighth grade because he wants him to be dominant in sports. And they've done some studies on this, especially even on the soccer side, since we're talking World Cup, of like the dominance of a 12-year-old.
1: Oh yeah,
0: and what that portends when it comes to whether or not they're going to be a dominant athlete, and then stuff happens, like people grow.
1: Oh yeah, but in the U.S. right now, the participation rate for youth in a sport is 55%, and in Norway right now it is 93%. So they find a way to get them all involved and keep them involved longer, and athletes are blooming.
2: We're lazy speaks. What is there one specific really thing are, from Marshall. That tenet that you want to implement in the U.S.? If you could just pick one, what would you implement today?
0: The weekend one, I don't think you can.
2: It's never taking off.
1: You can lose that one. I don't know. Just the encouraged participation. Like that part of it.
2: Now,
1: granted, I got a 14-year-old who just wants to play video games.
2: That's what I'm saying.
0: But wait, doesn't he want to play chess too?
1: Yes, he does. A little bit.
0: So there you go.
1: Yeah.
2: But you got to get outside and do stuff with other kids.
1: Outdoor chess. Let's go.
0: I saw some guys playing it last night. Over in Hyde Park.
1: Oh, okay. I thought you meant in front of the Art Institute where they were hustling.
0: No, usually in Harold Washington Park, you can usually find yourself a game.
1: That's cool.
0: And the McDonald's on Lake Park Avenue, the guys will be out there playing. If you want to get your ass whooped.
1: Well, yeah. Have you ever played with the hustlers in front of the Art Institute?
0: No.
1: The speed chess out there? Let's go down there, you and me, one time after the show.
0: My brain doesn't function like that. Like, as a chess player, I have figured that out.
1: Yeah, you need time.
0: I need time.
1: I'm right there with you.
0: And I love to see guys doing that. Like I'm always amazed at seeing guys be able to play at that level.
1: Yeah, but I can't either.
0: Look, man, I'm getting better though. I was very excited last week. I had a game rating of 1750, so that was super exciting.
1: Yeah, the only one higher than that is Kerry Wood when he struck out 20. Right?
0: Yes, that's right.
1: Oh, it's game score. Sorry.
0: It's basically the same thing.
1: I was close.
0: But I was happy.
3: Our guy Manu Raju was at that game. Manu Raju from CNN was in studio with us yesterday.
0: He was loving you guys yesterday.
3: That was so great.
2: We were loving
3: man.
2: Having him.
3: It's an odd relationship, right? It's when hardcore politics and sports comes together, sports wins out. That's the lesson to be learned.
2: My favorite part was his take on the whole stadium thing. It's like, hey, you've seen how the sausage is made. What are they going to do? He was like, it's going to be a bad time for everyone involved.
1: Yeah, he knows, right?
3: He knows.
1: Yeah, they're going to go.
2: Well, yeah. I don't think he's saying that. He's just saying this is a bad, drawn-out process and nobody wins.
1: Okay.
3: What can we expect from Spiegel and Holmes today?
2: This is a much more authoritative way of teasing the show.
3: Yeah, I'm not going laid back. What can we get today from this particular radio program?
0: Well, the beauty of the Spiegel and Holmes show is that occasionally we're able to use some of our connections to get people on. Speegs is good friends with Dave Sims. Dave Sims is going to be on the show at 5 o'clock, so we'll talk about the Yankees.
1: Great.
0: And Yankees, the White Sox.
1: Yankees radio man. Fats Domino. Yes. Hub Arcus doesn't get much better than that.
0: Better believe
3: yes.
0: it.
3: Yes.
0: We will carry the Tiago Splitter, Bryson Graham, Bulls press conference thing guy at 3 o'clock today.
3: Wow.
0: We want to ask a question about the Cubs.
2: You do.
0: Okay, you don't want to. We don't have to do it. We can move.
3: You want to continue your Norway influence?
1: I'll be doing my own Norwegian youth sports podcast. No. I think we should.
3: But brainwash us with your Norway stuff.
0: The thing that, and I noticed it even on you guys' show today, in talking about it, I think the Cubs have a plethora of nice, likable dudes. Yet. Team as a whole, not well liked. And even when some of the really nice guys have stuff to say, people are like, you know what? I'm tired of you talking. Need you to hit with runners in scoring position. So we're going to talk about the Cubs and the likability factor of the 2026 squad. See those faces? Those faces right there, exactly.

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0: But first, we are going to talk about how terrible a night it was, disgusting. 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That is after Tanny's Open, which is next. 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It's coming up here on The Score.
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15: 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Teams around the league are expected to explore trades as they position themselves in what many analysts consider a stronger draft class than we've seen in several years.
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17: 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The last time the ratings for the NBA Finals were this good, Michael Jordan was winning his sixth and final championship with the Chicago Bulls. This year was the perfect storm for the NBA. Wembanyama and the Knicks. Things are going good for the NBA. I'm Chris Black.
0: This hour is being brought to you by Cars for Kids.
18: Spiegel and Holmes.
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20: So James Dolan and the speech that we're not supposed to have heard is getting headlines in large part because of another request he seems to have made to the Knicks players.
21: Your families are going to sacrifice for the next 10 weeks. I had this idea that...
0: Wait, stop it right there. He's fine right there. I think that everything he said makes sense. And then...
22: Let's freeze it right about now. Go ahead and roll it.
21: Maybe you should give up sex for the next 10 weeks. You don't have to give up sex for the next 10 weeks. Like Spartans, you know what Spartans are? They denied themselves, right, so that they could have an edge.
0: Okay.
21: Get the edge.
20: So the edge, do we know if they went along with it? We don't know. He said, I'm not asking, but you should.
23: You're no longer preoccupied with sex, so your mind is able to focus.
24: Oh, my God. I just remembered where I left my retainer in second grade.
20: But I'm not really asking, but you should.
21: You know what Spartans are?
25: This is Sparta!
20: That's why they were so pissed off.
0: Did you start thinking about boxing during training? Like, yeah. That's a whole thing. They pay homage to it in the Creed movie, too, where Rocky is like...
26: Women, weak legs, you know what I mean?
0: There it is. You don't want to have weak legs?
27: Women, weakened legs.
21: Maybe you should give up sex.
20: No, the other one I thought of was Bob Beamon, the Olympic long jump.
0: What about Willie Beamon?
20: No?
0: He's having a lot of sex.
28: My name is Willie.
0: Willie Beamon.
20: Always tried to abstain from sex. One of the most legendary Olympic achievements ever. He had after sex.
0: When you come back.
20: Yeah, thank
21: maybe
20: you.
21: Maybe you should give up sex.
20: Maybe.
29: But ultimately, you're going to choose in favor of sex, right?
30: I don't know. Perhaps I can better serve the world this way.
29: You mean not subjecting women to your sexual advances?
30: Simple joke from a simple man.
31: Knick fans, your long, long wait has ended. Go ahead and bang!
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0: Welcome, welcome, welcome. It is the Spiegel and Holmes show, and we've got you until 6 o'clock. There is a lot to do. We are going to keep you company on a dark and stormy night in Chicago. It is 55 degrees out there right now, sir. 55.
20: Strange, strange times.
0: Yes, Alex is here. Tanny's rocking a Bears cap today. That man is Matt Spiegel.
20: Hello, boys. How you doing? Maybe Tanny doesn't want to represent the White Sox after that effort in New York.
33: Yeah, I'm out on this team, 100%.
0: 100%,
33: Ben, man. Johnson's never let me down.
20: No, not for a single game or half for play. You know, you mentioned, Lawrence, in transition, we're going to talk to Dave Sims a little bit later on, the play-by-play voice of the Yankees about the Yankees and the White Sox.
0: The affable and joyful
20: God,
0: Dave Sims.
20: The energy is just unbelievable. Phone rings. Hey, Matty, how you doing? What's going on? How are you? Like, he's still got that, you know?
0: I love it.
20: It's incredible. And he's having a good old time.
0: Had a lot of highlights last night.
20: Yeah, he did have a lot of highlights. The White Sox did not. Bulls press conference at the top of the hour, and we'll get some Cubs conversation in here shortly. In fact, overall, that was a god-awful night of watching baseball in our town.
0: Got home, and I was like, okay, made it in right after the Benintendi home run.
20: I'm like, yeah, it was
0: okay.
20: Good for a little while, you're right.
0: And then not good at all.
20: PCA home run about an hour later was nice.
0: And so, like, you move away from White Sox and you watch a little bit of Cubs, and then that happens. You're like, hey, he's still on this

0: heater that he's on, which is great overall for the Cubs. And then Edward Cabrera happens, and then the offense goes back to sleep again for most of the game.
1: Mm-hmm.
0: So if you're a fan of the team, like, you end up having, if you're watching both like we are, like, that's 4 hours of badness that you end up watching.
1: Yeah, it's enough to make you put on Argentina. And was it Algeria they were playing in the World Cup? I believe it was. Enough to make you put on that and watch Lionel Messi get a hat trick.
0: He was really, really good. There are a lot of great Argentinian or Argentine restaurants and bars, especially on the north side, where if you want to go watch their next match, you should.
1: Probably Argentine.
0: Probably Argentine.
1: Probably. But that White Sox thing, maybe it's because I got myself all hyped up for it over the course of a couple of days after the Dodgers series.
0: That's what happens with a day off, and it feels like a big series, and people are telling you it's a big series. And it might still be a big series for the Sox. It's one game. This is the problem with entertaining baseball. You end up making proclamations on things because it feels like you're watching a Bears game, and you're not. Like, it's a season. Now, that being said, definitely I understand people throwing stuff at the TVs last night when you're seeing guys not cover first base that play first base.
1: I really didn't like the sloppiness with which they played. And the fact that Davis Martin was getting lit up obviously did not help. But seeing Jacob Gonzalez not run over to first base, seeing Chase Meidroth be sleepy when he puts down a tag on the wrong arm and not even reach over.
0: That's what he looks like.
1: Okay, well, what was he doing?
0: I don't know what he was doing.
1: I mean, he laid down a tag and had plenty of time to reach for the part of the body that was going closer to the bag first. Like, it's not like the slide by Jacob Wilson of the A's last night where he's going into home plate and does the reverse spin move and flips over like a flounder and has this like brilliant crazy slide. It wasn't that. It was just a dude sliding in with the other hand, and Meidroth is like, well, his hand should be here. Like, it was ugly and sloppy and embarrassing, and I wondered if there's any sort of big city, big series, just had a day off to think about it. Like, catch yourself after a game here, and Will Venable, catch them after a game here. I want to see them play good, clean baseball the next two nights. I don't necessarily need them to win.
0: That's how I feel.
1: But I just want to see them play good, clean, smart, like, you know, energetic baseball that makes it look like they are one of those teams that we can take for real. Because last night it didn't look that way.
0: They ran into some of these problems last week, a couple weeks ago, and Will Venable, like, called it out. And he's like, look, we're not
1: good.
0: Like, we're not playing. We can play better than what it is that we've been putting out there. And I appreciate that about Will, that even in what's been a charmed season so far, he's really good with the whole accountability thing. He's not going to lie to you and be like, oh, we're playing great right now. As far as like Bright Lights, Big City, I don't know if I buy into that. I was curious about what the atmosphere would be like there with the first and I was watching video with Alex earlier. Mike Brown got a standing ovation, went into a restaurant.
1: Well, tonight the Knicks players are throwing out the first pitch, right? Is it Brunson and Hart are throwing out the first pitch?
2: People online were saying after that Mike Brown thing that the Knicks are being treated like they just defeated the Nazis.
0: I mean, isn't the place where they have the parade called the Canyon of Heroes?
2: Right.
0: I mean, it's a
2: lot like that.
1: I mean, Wemby did take a turn towards the villainous.
0: Wow. Got him in the Axis powers, huh? Just have him move over from France? That's ridiculous. They were on our side. We saved their butts.
1: Lafayette, we are here.
0: What Chris DiStefano say? Back-to-back World War champs. Got on the jacket.
1: That's tremendous. But like, I want to see them represent and play strong and smart, good baseball. And I feel like this is, in fact, I know that these are the opportunities you can get as a manager to make sure they're on point every night. And you're building for something, hopefully, in September and maybe October. Like, this is an opportunity. Hey, that's not okay.
0: teachable moments.
1: Exactly. It is not okay to come out and embarrass yourself like that last night. We're better than that, aren't we?
0: We've been better than this.
1: Yeah, so you don't want to freak out about one loss, but you want to use the opportunity to make sure they know, hey, look, just so you know, that's not okay.
0: Yeah, that's not White Sox baseball.
1: That's not how we're known. It's not how we're talked about.
0: And it's not what we're going to tolerate.
1: Correct. It's a reflection on me. And I don't like that. I don't accept that as a reflection on me. So, yeah, you take these opportunities and you try to teach with them. That's for sure.
0: You can ask me a question, but you can't question me.
1: The Ron Washington interview continues to roll around my head. It did when I was reading about Norway today. Because Norway and the youth sports, they're like, they're all about love and positivity and making sure that the players feel good about themselves as they're getting better.
0: You know what's great? Because, you know, our phones listen to us and stuff. So since we were talking a lot about Ron Washington, what's ended up in my algorithm has been Ron Washington defensive drills. And it's just outstanding. Like watching him be so meticulous with how he's trained. Like, no, I know that you think that your glove is in the right spot. It's actually 6 inches to the left or to the right.
1: Uh-huh.
0: And that's important. Like, that what I'm telling you is important. And then you see the difference when the guy makes the adjustment to it. It's great.
1: What was the one, like, something about the I care about you, care more about you than I care about you messing up. I forget. Like, but there were some bars in there that clearly
2: really
1: made
2: impactful.
1: It. Whatever, Tanny. Whatever.
3: People don't care how much you know until they know how much you care.
1: There it is.
2: That's
1: look
2: the
1: at
2: one.
1: You.
0: Do the work.
1: People don't
0: do the
1: care.
0: Maintenance.
1: People don't care how much you know until they know how much you care. God love you.
0: Yeah.
1: Come
0: man.
1: On. Let's run through walls at the break for Ron Washington.
0: If you missed it, I threw the whole episode up, even with the extra stuff. I threw it back in to the conversation with Ron. It's on House of L right now. So wherever you get your audio, you can go check it.
1: That's and tremendous.
2: The extra 5 minutes, by the way, was just him asking, where's Speaks?
0: He did ask. He didn't ask that. But yeah.
1: Don't you have a partner named Speaks?
0: Where is he? Speaks? Is he practicing right now?
4: Is he doing the work and the maintenance?
1: I need him to do
0: which
1: the work.
0: One is he doing? Is he doing the work today or is he doing the maintenance?
1: Man, the maintenance is harder.
0: It is harder.
1: Yeah, because the maintenance, you get arrogant. You think you don't need the maintenance.
0: Yep, there's no doubt about that. When we come back, we're going to talk about the other game that went on last night.
1: Yeah, I'm worried,
0: and
1: man.
0: Something that we were led to worry about, mm-hmm. and which we then worried about in the group chat, and then it happened.
1: Again.
0: We'll explain next here on The Score.
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10: Jack McMullen, why would the Marlins give up on Edward Cabrera?
11: I don't think it was give up. I think Peter Bendix, the Marlins president of baseball operations, like he saw value met for Edward Cabrera. And Cabby, you have to keep in mind, has struggled to stay on the field at points. I think they saw the opportunity to go and get a guy like Owen Casey and a prospect like Christian Hernandez, and another prospect on top of that, and said, the value's being met here. Let's go get an everyday corner outfielder for the foreseeable future and shed maybe some injury volatility with Edward Cabrera.
12: Now here comes Nick Frangella and Counsel, and Cabrera's upset. Yeah, he's coming out. There's no doubt.
13: It's a cramp right now, as far as we can tell. A cramp kind of on the palm side of his hand.
14: Yeah, first time I've ever heard of a right-hand cramp.
11: Never heard of it.
14: Pitcher.
10: Last night, Cabrera left the game early with a hand cramp. Was that Jason Kipnis post game? Said it first time he ever heard of a cramp on a right-hand pitcher. You also heard a little Craig Counsell. Counsell said after the game also about Cabrera,
15: It's a cramp as far as we can tell. All the other tests are clean and negative. I think it probably scared him a little bit.
10: Sure.
15: The look on Craig's face as he was like, all right, give me the ball.
10: He's like, fine, go sit over there. I'll find someone else that wants to pitch.
15: One inning before that, Lawrence Holmes in the group thread. I wonder how long it's going to be until he taps out. Yeah. How soon is Cabrera going to tap out? That's from Lawrence Holmes.
16: Lawrence Holmes! Put a star on it!
15: And I responded, he's maddening. And then the next inning, there it is from Lawrence Holmes. Mr. Validation storming through the group thread.
10: Time stone.
12: Congratulations.
15: Because Cabrera tapped out. It's the second time he's left to start.
10: He was getting hit. And I was like, oh, he's not going to put up with this much longer. And if you look at the piece that was done in The Athletic a couple days ago.
15: Sahadev Sharma, I've got it called up right here.
10: One of the things that you as a viewer of Cubs games can start looking at when it comes to Cabrera is what's he doing with his mechanics?
15: His arm slot drops.
10: If you see the arm slot get a little lazy, it means that he doesn't feel quite right. Or his mechanics are off because he doesn't feel quite right, and he's probably going to leave the game.
15: The quotes in the Sahadev piece
10: are unbelievable.
15: Tommy Sahadev, usually when you see guys' arm slot drops, it's that they've got a little impingement. His is much more about an inefficiency with the lower body that was creating a rotational move. One theory was that Cabrera didn't think his stuff was moving like it should, but instead of fixing the mechanical issue, he tried forcing it. And so he flies open. He lets everything open up, says Hadavi. And if you don't see it, your head is online. You finish. You get this whippy type throw. So Cabrera doesn't work on the mechanics as much as he tries to make his arm do the work.
10: The thing that comes out of that piece is they don't think that his long toss has been effective.
15: One thing they realized was that Cabrera's long toss wasn't truly helpful. So his work ethic is questioned in that piece, and his routine is questioned in that piece.
10: I don't want to call it work ethic, but I do think routine, like they're not seeing him do it the way that they want it done.
15: Work
10: He's
15: ethic
10: willing
15: a little strong.
10: To do the work. Oh. It's just you're doing the wrong work.
15: Okay. Well, you know, I think the Sahadev piece combined with the Mooney piece combined with stuff that we've heard in the past makes you think this is a dude who not only is a 100%er, but also might not always listen to the stuff that's being told to him.
10: Yes.
15: And it's very much a concern.
10: That's our concern, dude. When he came from Florida and we talked with Jack about it, and he's not the only person that said it about Cabrera, that if he doesn't feel perfect, that's what Spiegs means when he's talking about being a 100%er. If he doesn't feel perfect, he's not going to bulldog his way through it. Now, I get it. There are times when you don't want guys to do that because they're actually injured. But every pitcher will tell you that it's rare that you walk out there feeling like you have your best stuff. That's maybe a third of the time that you walk out onto the mound, especially when you get to this part of the season. There's stuff. There's fatigue. There's all sorts of miles on your arms.
15: And that's when you rely on your mechanics and execution, and you get the very most out of whatever you have on a given day. Look, here's the...
10: Especially the lower body. Like how are we talking about the lower body not being... Like, if you're over-indexing with your upper body as a pitcher, it means you're going to get hurt.
15: The inefficiency in the lower body. Yeah, your arm will definitely pay for that. My biggest issue here is the potential pro scouting issue of not understanding that this is what you were getting, or an arrogance of believing, or confidence of believing, that your pitching infrastructure could take care of it and fix it, because you desperately needed a guy with top end swing and miss stuff to put in this rotation.
10: He has it.
15: He does, but you used your resources of the kids you were willing to trade away for this guy. And there were options, and you could have gone free agency and just spent money if you wanted to do it that way, but you decided this was your guy. This and the return to health of Cade Horton. and Horton blew up.
10: And Justin Steele.
15: Well, yeah, yeah. But like top end swing and miss righty stuff. Like you could pay for Dylan Cease out there if you wanted to do that in the offseason. But you're like, no, let me trade for Edward Cabrera. And I was enthused. But you were counting on him taking a step forward and being healthy, and you're not getting that. And his history of not being healthy is coming back to bite you.
10: We need to take a break. We'll get back to some more Cubs stuff in the 4 o'clock hour for sure. But the Bulls are going to have their introductory press conference. You will hear from Tiago Splitter. You will hear from their new GM. Who knows? You might even hear from the owner. All of that is coming up, so don't go anywhere. It's the Spiegel and Holmes Show on The Score.
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9: Ah! 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
10: All right, let's go to CHSN and their press conference coverage of Tiago Splitter. Oh, no, not yet?
11: Not just yet.
10: Oh, my bad. I saw my guy Cam Smith.
11: Yeah, Cam Smith is getting ready there, and we're getting ready alongside Cam Smith.
10: Another Arsenal fan. Shout out to Cam
11: Smith. Is he? Oh, is he really?
10: It's a whole
11: thing. It's all happening. The World Cup is raising soccer awareness. By the way, the White Sox continue to march through MLB Network. Miguel Vargas on MLB Network today.
10: Vargy?
11: Or is it Miggy? Ask Dave Roberts. There's two nicknames, but Miguel Vargas diving into the hitting adjustments of what goes through his mind in the batter's box with Mark DeRosa. I bet that's really, really good.
10: Well, it's a guy that's making some steps forward, and I am curious to see what is said about him. Now we go to the Advocate Center.
12: That's good.
11: Bryson Graham and Tiago Splitter.
12: Good, Sam.
13: You're too high, huh?
12: All right, let's get to it. First of all, thank everyone for being here today as we introduce our new coach, for the Chicago Bulls. Really, really excited about this. This is really cool to be in front of you all again. Want to start by just sending our condolences to the King family. I didn't know Stacey King, but obviously if you watched the Bulls game, you know, you felt like you did. And I just want to say, you know, his family's in our thoughts and our prayers, and we're here for you. You know, you're part of the Bulls family forever. So I just wanted to make sure we start by saying that. Secondly, I want to say thank you to Michael and Jerry. They have been every bit of patient with me during this process, and they've been supportive. And I just want to thank them for just giving the resources that's needed to do a search like that. We talked to a lot of different candidates, and it was extensive. And I want to thank my staff here. They were with me throughout the entire process as well. And we had a lot of really good conversation. And then we landed, obviously, on Tiago. And couldn't be more excited. He is he's what we're looking for. And so why Tiago, right? At the end of the day, there's so many things we can go into. But the things that stood out to me the most is just he's smart. He's curious as a coach in a game that is always changing. He wants to get better. He's got the right level of competitiveness. He's a good communicator. He connects well with players. He's been in that locker room and won at a really high level. And he's got a vision. And that is so important when you're embarking upon something like this, because we are at the ground floor. And so when you have someone that has a vision that aligns with yours, that knows how you want to play and how to build a program, we couldn't be more excited. And so without further ado, I don't want to take up too much of y'all's time. This is about Tiago. I do want to say this, is that when you're going through a lot of hard times with a coach or whatever, as a player, as a front office staff, you got to be in a foxhole with someone that you trust. And there's no one more that I want to be in that foxhole with than you. So let's get to work, and I'll pass it off to Tiago.
9: Well, thank you. Well, it's a great moment for me, for my family. I want to thank my wife. She's not here this afternoon, but she's been a great support for me, my family. And of course, I want to thank Jerry, Michael, Bryson, and the whole Chicago Bulls organization for this opportunity, for believing in me. I'm honored to be the head coach of the Chicago Bulls. I think we have a great future in front of us. The first time I talked to Bryson, I felt the connection. I felt how our vision was identical. Exactly what you say, Bryson. We see what we have in our hands and what we can do and how we can make, you know, this franchise to be in the spot where it deserves. We want to create a culture of high standard, great habits every day. Get better, grow. It's going to be a lot of work. It's going to take some time. I know, you know, what it takes, and I know the responsibility that I have and the expectations that it comes with being the head coach of the Chicago Bulls. So I'm ready, and I can't wait to start and work and be more and more involved with this community. Bulls fans, you know, you guys are awesome. I'm actually, you know, a Bulls fan myself growing up in Brazil. So I watch many games late at night, you know, hidden from my parents at 1 a.m. watching MJ games and rooting for the Bulls. So super excited to be here and help to lead a team with the front office and ownership. So thank you.
13: Hi, Tiago. Casey Johnson with the Chicago Sports Network. Welcome to Chicago. Bryson just mentioned it, your ability to connect with players. And if you read the quotes from the exit interviews with all the Portland players, they also mentioned that same quality. How do you kind of strike the balance of connecting with players while also holding them accountable?
9: Great question, Casey. I think the first thing you do is connect. I actually already started doing that. I just met, you know, a couple of players this morning, texting, phone calls. That's the foundation of everything you do, especially at this level. If you don't have that, it's really hard to demand and you know, make them respect you. But the foundation is connect with the players in different ways. You know, generations, they change. And you just got to adapt. But this is the first thing you got to do. You know, it's one of the pillars of the things you do in basketball is the togetherness. You got to start there.
14: Joel Lorenzi with The Athletic. Hey, Tiago, congrats.
9: Thank you.
14: Correct me if I'm wrong, but, you know, dating back to when you were with Paris Basketball and in this past year, it feels like you've never had this much autonomy as far as on-court play style, wanting to sort of have a team play the way you want. I read that David Kahn sort of gave it his team that wanted to play fast-paced, and so you played fast in Paris. And then obviously last year's team, you coached most of the year, but it was Chauncey's team. What's your vision for this team? How do you want to play, and what's the sort of shared vision you have with Bryson?
9: Yeah, I mean, that doesn't mean I don't like to play fast and play with pace. That's what we did in Paris, and it was awesome. It also depends the type of roster you have. That team was very point guard. You know, our point guards were the scorers of the game. The Blazers was a little different, personnel, different roster, of course. You know, we have a bunch of drivers, rebounding. So, of course, you got to adapt your system to the players you have. And that's in every team is the same. Yes, I have a vision. I have a certain way I want to play. But you also have to explore what they do best. And that's what we're going to do here.
15: Jamal Collier from ESPN. Congratulations. I just want to ask you about why do you think things did not maybe work out in Portland? Obviously, you made the playoffs and had success. But just kind of what is your view there? There's been a lot of reports about sort of the financial situation they had there. Was that a factor in this as well?
9: Yeah, I mean, that's a good question. But I really want to leave that behind. You know, I'm going to think about the Bulls. That's my goal right now, and I want to keep that behind. I respect all opinions. I think there's too many things being said already, and I think that's enough. I'm past that, and I want to think about the Chicago Bulls.
10: You're listening to the Bulls press conference introducing new head coach Tiago Splitter, courtesy of CHSN.
16: What excites you most about working with Modest, and what do you think unlocking the next level of his game will look like?
9: Yeah, I mean, I've been studying him more and more, of course, getting to know him. We're going to, you know, work every day hard to get him to be the best player he can be. I think nobody knows yet what is his ceiling. He's going to show, you know, slowly the player that he's going to be, and we're not going to stop working. Of course, there's the physical abilities. He's, you know, a guy that learns fast. That's what I've been. That's what people have said to me. And you know, he's going to continue to get better physically. He's going to continue to shoot better. He's going to read better. Become a better defender. He's a completely pack there. So you got a package. So you gotta work everything and then see on a day to day where he can affect better to win basketball games. But we see him as a very complete player, both ends, defense and offense. So that's how I see Matas.
17: Hey Tiago, Mike McGraw, Daily Herald. There are very few examples of NBA players born outside North America who become head coaches. Now, at what point did you decide that this is the path you wanted to take? Were you wondering if it was even possible for you to get there? How did that journey go?
9: That's a great question. Of course, there's a label that people put on you, right? Foreign, big guy, 6'11", you don't see many of those. So I was behind the bench in Houston with the Rockets. And I wanted to prove people wrong, because sometimes we put labels like that, and it's a fair question. So that's the reason I went to Paris. I want to, you know, lead a team. I wanted to be a head coach. I wanted to, you know, get a group of guys where they didn't expect them to be and get them better. And I did that in Paris. Of course, I came back to the NBA. Stuff happened. Got a chance to lead a team again. And then lead the same thing. So, going back to your answer, your question, I don't like to put a label on people. I hate it when they put it on me. And I like to prove people wrong.
18: Hi, Tiago. Will Gottlieb, CHGO. Bryson's mentioned a couple times about being on the ground floor. You guys obviously have two top 15 picks. Just kind of curious about your approach to player development and how you plan to bring some of these younger guys along, and then also how you plan to build out your player development staff.
9: Yes. I mean, this is going to be a group effort. We talked to Bryson. We want to be excellent on everything we do. We're going to create profiles. We're going to create goals. We're going to create the path that we want to develop these players. We got a great chance with the draft now to bring some young talent and, you know, make them the best player they can be. But very organized. I love what Bryson, and, you know, the same vision that we have the same vision. So we have the same goal, and that's a big part of it.
19: Sam Smith with Bulls.com. I had another question, but since you reflected about, you know, yourself personally, I was wondering why you think big guys, centers primarily, never get a chance to coach in the NBA. And I think virtually every coach in the NBA is a guard, and as we know, guards mostly want to shoot. And so since they do, the game sort of has evolved that way. I was wondering if being a big guy, having played inside, maybe back to the basket some, that you might see the game differently. You know, most of the guards today don't know how to feed the post, a lot of things that go on that they talk about. How would you play? Would you play any different given that, you know, you're a center in the game, whereas most guys have been coached by guards?
9: You and me, you want the honest answer on that? All right. As a center, of course, you have an advantage of size. So sometimes players, they play because they're big, not because they're smart or they can shoot or they can do something else. Now, there's centers and centers. You know, I hate to talk about myself or just put flowers on myself or medals, but I thought that I was a pretty smart center player. But that's not the case of just coaching. Coaching is different. Coaching is the ability of course, you got to know basketball, but you got to make them believe. You got to know how to teach. You got to know how to

lead, put people together, show them the vision, show them the path. It's a little different. There's so many things that you do when you coach. It's not just X's and O's. When you go through a process like this, I mean, ask Bryson, like, how many coaches he went through and how many details there is to coach.

0: Jamal Collier again. Bryson, this one is for you. You talked about the shared vision that you guys had. Just what more can you share on that? And then also just your view of working with a coach, like for you as this lead exec role, what does that relationship look like? What does that sort of everyday collaboration look like? How do you sort of go about that?
1: Yeah, constant communication between ownership, me, and Tiago. That shared vision of we want to put a product that is going to compete at a really, really high level, have really, really high standards, and set a bar high. And it doesn't matter how much talent is in the building right now. We have to establish an identity and a culture that this community and this organization is proud of. And me and Tiago see things from a basketball perspective, as well as a organizational perspective, very similar. And everyone in this building is going to feel it. All the players, they're going to feel it. That when we come to work, we're going to put our hard hat on, and we're ready for a heavy lift. So that's, and speaking very general, we aligned on a lot of those things.
2: Hello, Diego. This is Cheryl Ray Stout from WBEZ Radio. Congratulations. Thank you. How are you going to go about building your staff, and what type of people do you want on your staff?
3: Great. You know, I want, first of all, you want people that have knowledge, people that connect with players, people that have energy to bring, you know, we call juice every day. You got to bring it. This is a young team. This is a young group of guys that will need that, and we need, of course, we're gonna demand from them, but we also gonna love them. It's a balance, and that's how I see the best staff to do it. And of course, there's guys that are already here, and we're gonna evaluate. We're gonna talk to all of them, and there's people that I'm thinking about, but. You know, it's going to be a process. Me and Bryson, we're going to talk a lot. We got a lot of stuff to do these next days. You know, we come early, we leave late. We're working all day here to make this franchise better.
4: I got one for you too, Bryson. What kind of relationship, if any, did you have with Tiago before the interview process? And that's what I thought. And also, how much did, like, his wide variety of experience play into the selection? I mean, scout, player development, assistant coach, the international experience, not only in Paris, but also with the Brazilian national team.
1: Yeah. didn't have any connection to Tiago outside of me watching him play for the Spurs and winning a championship. So, you know, and to be honest, not just with Tiago, but the majority of the candidates I didn't really have like a personal connection with. I went in really looking to get to know, and that's why I feel like this makes it that much more special. And in terms of like his wide variety of just experiences, yes, that was very, very important in this. It's one thing for me to go in there and tell Modest he's got to get better, or Isaac or Jalen or any of those guys, Josh. It's a lot different when it comes from someone that literally sat in that locker room and lost the championship to Miami in 7 games and then turns around and wins one.
3: Thank you for that.
1: And not just to say that, he goes to Paris and wins the French Cup. And there was a lot of circumstances there. Like, he's got a phenomenal story. And then, again, you know, he didn't choose the hands that were dealt with him in Portland. One game in, some unforeseen circumstance hits, and that is true adversity. Adversity is when you really can't see what's coming. And he handled that adversity. He led during that adversity, and he did it with class. And that just gave myself, Michael, Jerry, and our entire organization that much more confidence.
5: That's a nice little segue into my question, Bryson.

0: Tiago, Jay Cohen, Associated Press, congratulations. That situation in Portland last year was highly unusual. Can you tell us kind of where you felt like you experienced growth dealing with that situation and how maybe it prepared you for this moment and this opportunity?
1: Well, you know, I took day by day. That's how we did it. It was almost like at the beginning, we got to focus in basketball, try to avoid the outside noise. And that was the hardest part at the beginning. And then make them believe that that season was about basketball and nothing else. It takes effort, it takes commitment, not just by me, but like the players as well. You know, I think they were tremendous. I give them credit as well to follow, you know, follow me and try to make it happen. But it wasn't an easy situation. I think, you know, as the season went to the finish, to the end, we almost forgot about it. And that was the great thing. And then we had a chance to be in the playoffs, you know, with like 8 games left. And our goal was like, okay, now, we got to focus on getting to the playoffs, play in, and always with a plan. And that was the most important thing for me, just like leaving the outside noise out of the picture and focusing basketball. And by the end, you're having like a clear goal and finish the way we finished.
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3: I don't know, 6 years in San Antonio with Pop, I think it's easy for people to say, well, he's influenced by Pop, that he comes from the Pop tree. But, like, what are some of the things you learned from Pop that show up in who you are as a coach today?
1: Well, Pop was, of course, a great coach, mentor. Still it is. You know, a guy that call me, text me, and help me. Of course, I'm not Pop. Don't get me wrong. I'm not Pop. But he helped me with experiences. I saw what he did when certain things happened, and saw how was he dealing with situations. So I learned from it. The day-to-day thing, like how he treat players, I think he's one of the best, if not the best. How he make everybody feel involved. You know, it's not a secret. Everybody talks about Pop, and he's probably the greatest, one of the greatest coach ever. So I have a lot of respect to him, and really, you know, I felt like everybody that played for him was like a grandson, right? Like that's the way of, that's the type of love you felt when you play for him.
4: Tiago, hi, I'm Steve Greenberg from the Sun-Times. Are you familiar with the term elevator pitch? You know, what? I mean, what's the thing, the attribute, more than anything else, maybe the gift that makes you cut out for this, to succeed here, be the right person? And I'd invite Bryson, if you would, to answer the same question about him.
1: I think that's a better question for Bryson.
5: What makes him the right? Like, basically, the characteristics that, you know, I kind of hit on earlier. You know, I truly believe in his basketball IQ. I believe in his ability to communicate, to connect, his competitiveness, his passion for development. And that's where, like, you know, that's just where we're at as an organization right now. And as we're building, those things mattered a ton. And as we were going through our process, you know, we had all these characteristics written up on the board, and we try to hold ourselves accountable to those things. And so, yeah, I mean, that he checked a lot of our boxes. And like I said, we're happy we landed on him.
6: Last one to two.
7: So I got a couple then. Sam Smith, I know your final roster apparently isn't, I didn't miss anything, but I don't think you have your final roster quite yet. But I think the community's probably largest question, you excluded, no offense, is that, like, what is next season going to look like? You know, Bryson has mentioned, you know, we're, I don't know what word to use, we're at the bottom, we're starting over, something like that. What do you think this next season for the Bulls, for their, talking to their fans, is going to look like specifically?
1: Sam, you know, as we go through this process, we're going to see what kind of roster we're going to have, but that's not done yet. It's really hard to give you an answer, you know. We're going to go through this process. Probably in a couple of months I can give you a better answer, but I can guarantee you one thing. We're going to compete every night, and we're going to have high standards with everything that we do. It's really hard to tell you, hey, listen, we're going to win this X or Y or Z amount of games. Will be very not smart by me saying that. So we got to know what's going to be the roster. We got to compete every day. We're going to set high standards, and we're going to go from there. And then eventually we can make small goals and small wins.
7: Risking Beth getting mad at me, I have one more I wanted to get in before we're done here. I don't want to get into weeds too much. You mentioned about your philosophy, and seems like from long view, your sort of analytics, a lot of threes, you know, layups, free throws, that formula. But one thing I wondered about watching Portland was that you shot a lot of threes, but your team didn't make many threes. And I know you had a poor roster as far as shooting, but why did you continue to shoot so many threes when the team wasn't making any or many?
1: Yeah, that's a great question. I mean, it's part of what the other teams were giving to us. You know, we were making the right reads, but we were also very good at rebounding those misses. So it's easy to go and see, well, they miss or they shoot a lot of threes, but we also grab a bunch of those offense rebounds, and we score after that. When you go through a process as a developing team, you got to take the right shots. And most of them, you know, were open threes, and we worked for those. And every team goes through different moments of, you know, rebuilding, you know, team that wants to win, playoff, teams that are looking for a championship. So it changes a lot depending on what's your goal. And our goal was at the beginning of the year, we want to compete. We want to compete. We want to, you know, develop those young guys. Once we did a kind of like a decent job, we were there. Okay, let's make the playoffs. We got it. But those goals changed throughout the season. And our shot profile changed a little bit throughout the season. Our turnovers also changed throughout the season, depending what was the goal and who was playing. So I can talk to you 3 hours about that subject, you know, because I study and I was there and I was worried about this with the same question that you having. And I was checking film. I was checking the numbers. I was talking to my staff, to our players. So there's a process behind it. It's just not like, oh, let's shoot threes. We don't care about it. No, there's a process behind it, you know. So that's how you evaluate those seasons or those mini like you check 10 games, 20 games, and see how you're doing. And you try to tweak something to get better. And that's what we're going to do. Always try to get better and you know, change whatever we got to do to be a better team and to develop those players.
6: Thanks, everyone.
2: Take that, Sam. Yeah.
8: Look, folks, we don't know how the Brazilian Thiago Splitter ends up sounding just like the Lithuanian Arturas Karnišovas.
2: There is more joy in his voice, though.
8: Thiago's?
2: Yes.
9: Arturas Karnišovas.
10: Thank you, Michael. Can everybody hear me?
8: We're deciding it is Arturiago Carnicavitter.
2: No, man, I think Thiago's got, there's definitely some similarities.
8: Just a little.
2: There's some joy and there's some conviction when pushed. Like at the end, yeah, we did that, and let me tell you why we did it.
8: Yeah, no, you're right. There's a lot more conviction and there's a lot of clarity there.
2: Hey, it's Cody Westerlund on television.
8: It's our guy, Cody Westerlund. I took some notes. There's lots of stuff in there that's interesting that you and I should discuss.
2: How about this? We take a break. If you would like to jump in and talk about what you heard from Thiago Splitter and Bryson Graham, 312-644-6767 is the number. There's a new sheriff in town. His name is Thiago Splitter. Let's talk about it next on The Score.
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8: Okay, then.
9: We just finished listening to Tiago Splitter and Bryson Graham and the introduction of Tiago Splitter. I think there's a lot. Look, it's a press conference, right? And until he gets the players, we're probably not going to know how great he can be as a coach. But as far as press conferences go, I thought that was pretty strong. I thought that you saw a confident man take that job and not shy away from the accomplishments that have gotten him to that point.
10: Yeah, I think that is true. Look, I love that we learned a little bit about him as a person along the way. You know, the fact that he knew we needed to go away to try and prove something. So he went to Paris to coach because he wasn't going to get a chance to be a head coach. So he left and went to Paris to prove a point, he admitted.
9: The idea that he doesn't like the label of soft international big guy.
10: Mm-hmm. Right, for sure. You know, I like to prove people wrong. And so he wins in Paris, and then he gets a chance in Portland as well. I think there's... you know, he said that I've got a vision and we share a vision, and he never really got to it. He was asked about it and said, in terms of the style of play, it'll change based on who you have.
9: Yeah, I mean, but that makes sense. The roster should dictate what you look like.
10: When Bryson was asked about the vision that they shared, he said, we want to compete at a high level with high standards, set a high bar, establish an identity and a culture that the community will be proud of. Everyone in the building will feel it. Hard hat on. Heavy lift. All right. I mean, that's what he's here to do, right? Is be a culture builder, a standard setter. More than anything in terms of the style that we're going to play, like he and Bryson together, and Tiago as the main guy, as the face guy and the front man with all the players and connecting with the players, which you talked about doing. Make sure that everybody like does things at a high level and a standard with accountability. And that's cool. You need that big time right now and for a while.
9: Create a culture of high standards. Get better every day. And when it came to Bryson Graham and the things that he said he was looking for in a head coach, smart, curious, wants to get better, right level of competitiveness, communication with players, one at the highest level, and then alignment. So, you know, this is kind of where things get to be rebooted with the Bulls. And I'm glad that I don't want to call it an edge necessarily, but I do think that there was, hey, like, I know why I'm here. Like, it shouldn't be a question on why I'm here.
10: I think he does have an edge, and I think it helps to watch. Like, if you were listening and you were kind of underwhelmed as a couple of textures were, because you're just hearing a guy with an accent, and
9: the language barrier is a big issue when trying to kind of connect in that way oftentimes.
10: But if you're watching, you see him kind of smile sort of wryly a couple of times and like kind of glare a little bit as like a big man enforcer guy. Like he's got some of that vibe to him a little bit. He definitely had more of an edge watching it than maybe just hearing
9: it. But when he got asked, and I thought they were really interesting questions about the concept of that most of the coaches in the league, if they played, they were guards.
10: Yeah.
9: And him being like, oh, yeah, let me tell you
10: about that.
9: Let me tell you why I think that this makes sense and why there should be more centers that are in this position. Like I felt like when he was talking, he wasn't searching for answers, that he knew what he wanted to say. And I thought he did a pretty effective job of communicating what it is that he wants to be. Now, the biggest part of this is still on Bryson Grant.
10: For sure.
9: The biggest part of it, and we didn't hear a lot about the draft.
10: I didn't ask.
9: I imagine the Bulls will probably do like a pre-draft availability early next week.
10: You think so? I don't know, man. The draft is Tuesday. I felt like we were all sitting around there kind of waiting for a draft question to Bryson since he's sitting right there in front of you.
9: I bet there's going to be a whole thing, and maybe it's because you just got Tiago.
10: Wanted to make this about Tiago?
9: Make it about Tiago. And give him an opportunity to get up to speed on the draft.
10: And he said they have a lot of work to do in that way. There was a question about sort of player development and how that was going to work. And Tiago said a group effort will create profiles, development paths, be very organized.
9: Because he's got to get a staff too.
10: Yeah, he's got to do that. And I thought the answer on the staff was, you know, we're going to demand a lot from people, but also love them. Made me think of our Ron Washington thing a little
9: bit. Hey, man, it works in a lot of ways. Mm-hmm. It works in a lot of ways.
10: Alex Kuhn, you think they're going to do an availability for Bryson Graham pre-draft? Do you get that sense or no?
7: I'm not sure. I feel like they're going to do a lot of availabilities after the draft. That's the sense that I get with Bryson and Tiago.
10: Yeah.
7: But before, not so sure.
10: Interesting stuff going on. We haven't had much of a chance to talk about it. As far as the draft goes, Lawrence, we're like, Darren Peterson is only meeting with Washington.
9: Yeah.
10: I'm going to be the number one pick, so I'm only going to meet with the number one team. Are you sure?
9: There's a lot of people connecting the Bulls to Keaton Wagler, and you know I'm a fan of that.
10: Mm-hmm. Like not Caleb Wilson?
7: The trade-up talk, though, right, from 15?
9: No. At five.
7: At five.
9: Mm-hmm.
7: Or four.
10: At four?
7: At four.
9: Four, sorry. Yes.
10: I don't think you can do that.
9: Why not?
10: Because I think Caleb Wilson is... I've become very convinced on Caleb Wilson. And we can talk about it more.
9: He is slap.
10: He is slap, and there's a lot of other stuff about him. I just don't... And if it's not Caleb Wilson, like if Cam Boozer falls to four...
9: Very good player for a long time. That's my scouting report.
7: I don't think he will.
10: I don't think he will either.
9: On Cam Boozer.
10: And I look.
7: Memphis. Very good. Memphis absolutely loves him.
9: Very good player for a long time.
10: So
9: not great.
10: If Cam's there at four, you would consider guard, and you like Wagler more than you like Acuff. I like Acuff in that.
9: I do like Acuff.
10: I like Acuff in that.
9: I feel like the upside of Wagler, we're not even at the surface of what he could be. Like, to me, I'm all right with them swinging there for a guy that can be a real difference maker. And
10: Holmes is all right with swinging. Got that.
9: I mean, you know,
8: I think we knew that, though.
9: We don't kink shame over here.
8: At least swing adjacent.
9: You know? Yeah, that's true.
10: He is swinging adjacent.
9: That's true.
10: I mean, he's not gone to one of those parties yet, though, right? He's been invited.
9: Those invitations have been there, though.
10: They're still there?
9: Yeah.
10: I think you owe it to us.
9: It's an open...
8: Save it for All-Star Week, please. Don't come in on Monday morning and be like, oh, yeah, I was at a swingers party.
10: Yeah, not after a Bears game.
8: Right,
10: like that. Open invitation. We need like All-Star Week on like a Thursday, you know? Not even the day after the game. When we got nothing. So we go long form on the swinging party.
9: I might take that Thursday off, though.
10: What?
9: Because I think I want to go see White Sox Blue Jays in Toronto.
10: Oh, that's delightful.
9: And I believe that's the first series back for the White Sox.
10: After the All-Star break?
9: I think that's right. I could be wrong. I might even hop a flight Saturday morning to Detroit.
10: Oh, this Saturday morning?
9: Yeah.
10: Gonna crash Tanny's party, huh?
8: No, we're first thing, we're going to Friday's game and then coming back first thing Saturday morning because Rosalia's at the United Center on Saturday, so the gals are going to that.
10: So you're driving there and driving back?
8: Yeah.
10: You taking Curtis Granderson with you?
9: I mean, the question is Curtis Granderson gonna come back with you instead of you going with him? Do you go there, you pick him up, and then bring him back to Chicago?
10: Alex, could you slack Curtis Granderson for me for hit and run, or tell David Dykstra to?
9: Wait.
10: And we can do it
9: why
10: here.
9: Why can't we do it on this show?
10: Yeah, we can definitely do it on this show.
9: We're part of the bit.
8: We wouldn't even get to the Indiana border, and like I'd be like, I would not stop asking about Joel Zumaya and the Guitar Hero.
10: For those who don't know, I ran into Curtis Granderson, you know, on a plane in Bangor, Maine, as you do. How the hell? As you do. And I think he offered to have me go with him to fly back to LaGuardia, then to Detroit, and drive to Chicago, and I turned it down.
7: And that has to be the first question.
10: Yes.
7: Was that an invitation? That
9: right. Really? We have to know if that was a thing.
10: Like, and if I missed out, you know, might have been a blast. You never know.
9: I mean, you could have had a good time.
10: There was a couple things that
9: were... you're invited to a party.
10: There were some interesting things and a couple funny things. And one thing I thought the Bulls did wrong that we should discuss.
9: Do we need to take a break here?
10: We do.
9: All right, let's take a break and then we can talk about that because I think you might be right on this. That's next here on The Score.
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10: Tiago Splitter has spoken after Bryson Graham, the Bulls press conference. We caught it earlier in the hour. Kind of cool that Tiago Splitter was a Bulls fan growing up in Brazil, watching MJ games at 1 a.m., sneaking away from his parents and rooting for the Bulls. That's pretty cool.
3: Yeah, I thought that was a very cool moment.
10: There was also a moment where he thanked his wife, who has been a great support, and then said she is not here.
3: She's busy.
10: That was funny, though. But then at the beginning, you know, Bryson Graham mentioned that Stacey King was in his thoughts, but also mentioned that he didn't know Stacey. And while it was very nice and respectful what Bryson said, I agree with our guy Chris Tannehill, who immediately said they should have had somebody who knew Stacey do a little something right there at the top.
3: Yeah, maybe it's
10: Michael.
3: It's hard to like then do the exit. Like maybe Michael starts the press conference off of that and then kind of moves away and allows it to. It feels awkward, but it's probably less awkward than Bryson talking about a guy that he didn't really know.
10: Yeah.
3: But he is the voice now of the Bulls.
10: Maybe just not mentioning that you didn't know him. He could have just said, I know that's a guy who meant a lot to a lot of people and a lot of Bulls fans.
3: Yep. No, so, I get it. I completely get it.
10: One small misstep.
3: No, they're fine. They're fine. We need to take a break. When we come back, let's have a conversation about the likability of this version of the Cubs. Yeah, let's do that. Next, here on The Score.
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12: Mostly cloudy tonight with a shower, low 60.
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17: They're not a likable team when you talk to people in Chicago, which is, this is a club that's been in the playoffs back-to-back years, but the way they have played this year, fans They don't like him. This group doesn't look like it's going to be able to get it done going forward.
9: Wait a minute. That's Tom Hamilton.
15: That's right, Max.
9: Max, tell me about your team. But he was talking about the White Sox a few years back.
18: Yeah, the unlikable team champs, 2022 to current. And you're trying to take that away from them, Speaks.
9: That was a very tremendously unlikable team. Lawrence Holmes, you're noticing something among the reaction to several Cubs players and staffers.
15: Yes. This group is a bunch of individuals that are very likable.
9: By the way, can I give you the lineup real quick? Because it's out for tonight.
15: Sure.
9: Pete Crow Armstrong leads off. He's the only guy with an OPS over 800 in the whole lineup. Pete Crow Armstrong. Nico Hoerner hits second. Back up to the two spot against the lefty Sean Sullivan. Jewish guy, right? Sean Sullivan. Nico bats second. Seiya Suzuki is third.
15: Also Jewish guy.
9: Michael Bush is fourth. Alex Bregman is fifth. Ian Happ hits sixth. Matt Shaw in right field again. He hits seventh. Carson Kelly is the catcher. And in the ninth spot, playing shortstop, is Dansby Swanson. Again, no Pedro Ramirez, but it is a lefty.
15: If they play baseball, because yes, there's severe weather that's on the way.
19: Looks like they're going to, though.
15: It looks like they're going to try. We'll see. We'll see about that.
9: So as you were saying,
15: when you look up and down the Cubs lineup, when you look at their roster, when you look at their manager, when you look at their general manager, when you look at their president of baseball operations, I think that anyone would be lucky to go have a drink or a meal with any of these guys for the most part. Like, they're very likable. Like, there are White Sox fans who are Nico Hoerner fans now because of what he does with us every week. Ian Happ, I think, is one of the most thoughtful people that we have in baseball, but he's so smart and so thoughtful that the stuff that he's saying is mostly true, but people don't want to hear it from him. And he's a guy that is streaky one way or the other. He's super streaky. And while he's not over an 800 OPS, he's right there. He's at 796.
9: He's having a good year.
15: But see, that's the thing. Like, when I see the reaction, whether it's on our show or on middays, when it comes to Ian, them talking with Ian and seeing people react to it, or when I see people react to some of the things that Craig says in postgame. And at this point, what's Craig done? Like 55 different lineups? I think he's done like 55 different lineups this year.
9: He has definitely fiddled around like crazy. On the Ian point, Ian said something yesterday about the hitting with runners in scoring position and how they will regress to the mean in terms of it getting better. That I've seen reaction to that. People don't like hearing that.
15: Yeah, and when the team's not doing well, and when you've seen them struggle against Milwaukee over the last couple of years, and we've had this kind of bigger discussion of whether there needs to be an outward show of regret or people caring. And for the most part, I don't think that matters. But even with this group of likable dudes, as a collective, I'm not sure that they're liked. I think people love the move of Craig Counsell, and I think that there are probably people, and this goes to the matter of how much does a manager matter. I think there are a lot of people that look at Craig and go like, hey, isn't he supposed to overcome this? Isn't that why he's the highest paid manager in the game? And I think that there is a level, from what I am seeing, and if I'm wrong, I'm wrong. I'm okay with that. There does seem to be a level of resentment towards this team because they're not doing what they're supposed to do. Because you look up and you see a guy that's hitting 170 in the lineup every day.
9: So is the resentment towards the team or towards the people in charge of the team?
15: I don't know.
9: Let's ask the folks about it.
15: And maybe it's not even there. And so if you want to jump in on this conversation, 312-644-6767. This group, and since, if we go all the way back to Theo being in charge of the Cubs, there has been an advancement in the understanding of all of the things that are creating baseball today. Like, it's understanding, well, you know what? Batting average doesn't matter as much as on-base percentage does. Mm-hmm. There's an there is a level that has been raised when it comes to overall baseball IQ. But sometimes this stuff can be visceral. And when you're going through a moment as a fan that is visceral, maybe you don't want to hear from the smartest guys in the room. And the Cubs have a clubhouse of those guys. When you hear, whether it's Ian or Nico or Dansby, everything they're saying makes sense. And then it becomes a matter of messaging and packaging. And when you hear Jed yesterday, who he's not a guy that's going to outwardly panic. He doesn't do that. That's never been his profile as an executive. And when you see that, when you see that there isn't that in him, is there something about that I don't like that because of the emotion that is wrapped up in sports overall?
19: 312-644-6767. Do you find this team unlikable is the question that Lawrence is posing. And it's interesting.
15: Because I think individually this is a, we talk with Alex Bregman, that dude seems like a great dude. Like, it's hard to find someone on this team that, on general principle, you don't like.
19: I have a lot of thoughts.
15: Share them.
19: On this. I think, you know, and I want to hear from the people. I don't want to color the conversation, but I think in general, I think you want to know that there's some wildness. You want to know that there's some gut. Like, what is the gut? It's a mix of analytics and gut. Like, that's what I love about baseball. That's what I love about the personality mix that it needs. Do they have enough chaotic go with your gut to them? And I don't, and I mean, it from the brain trust through the manager, through some of the players, a little weirdness, a little wackiness, a little chaos, a little unpredictability. And I always liken it to a poker game. I always liken it to approach to a poker game where you want to be analytical and you want to be relentless. But every once in a while, you want people to think that you are freaking crazy. And it matters to have that in the blend. And I don't know if there's enough, there's just enough crazy. And I would find that to be something that I bet would be a little more likable.
15: 6 years ago, when we were all under lockdown and we were coming out of it and we were talking about bigger issues overall, I had a conversation with Theo. And Theo copped to the idea of, you know, maybe I've hired too many people that are like me. Maybe I should look into diversifying what is around me and not automatically being like, you know what? I know exactly what that guy is all about. I'm going to put him in. Because when I look at the Cubs as a collective, to speak to your point, Spiegs, it's a lot of the same guy.
19: Mm-hmm.
15: Smart, thoughtful, insightful when it comes to the game of baseball, understands the numbers on this. And it's hard to not like that. Like that there's this approach of calm when it comes to them. And most of that is our fault, like as fans, where we do tend to confuse anger with passion. Like those two things end up being a confluence. Like there's like, oh, well, that's what it looks like.
19: Yeah, but you need some to push against, even if you want to laugh at it. Be like, that guy's a freaking idiot. You know, we need idiots. Like idiots in our lives make it more interesting.
15: I don't know if I want to co-sign that.
19: Oh, come on.
15: I don't know if I want to co-sign we need more idiots.
19: All right,
15: but
19: instead of idiots, we need people who speak with a little bit less filter, act with a little bit less filter, who give us something to think about because maybe they're right every once in a while. I mean, why do we play so much Dustin? You know, why do we, like, we love... Wow. unfiltered opinions that are a little different. They're necessary. They're helpful to the discourse. They're helpful to get through your everyday. And baseball is that sport that is everyday. These guys loved Tim Buss because he was wacky and strange. You know, you need some of that. I don't know if they have enough of that. But again, I don't know if that makes them unlikable. That's just a characteristic that I notice is missing from our perspective.
15: Let's hear your perspective. 312-644-6767. Hey, Frank, you're on the score.
20: Hi there.
15: Hi.
20: Yeah, it's all on Hoyer. There's no pitching in the minor leagues, absolutely no. He buys second-tier guys on the decline, like Bregman, who hasn't really had a great year in about 4 or 5 years.
19: The question is if they're likable. The question is if you like this team or not. Not necessarily the team-building strategy.
20: No, I don't like this team.
19: Why?
20: Isn't it obvious? They're likable guys. Nice guys finish last. I want some winners out there. Guys that are going to, you know, look at how can a guy like Bregman get that much money and have 22 RBIs halfway into the season?
15: I think that sometimes we rely on crutches. A bunch of nice guys just won the NBA championship. There's a bunch of nice guys who play for the Dodgers who won a championship. The idea of you have to be a jerk to be a winner, that's an extreme that I am also uncomfortable with.
19: Well, I wanted to see if he could speak to the central question, which is if they're likable or not. And a lack of success obviously makes them unlikable. So we know we've got that, but I think we want to go a little deeper than that.
15: Let's go to David. Hey, David, you're on the score.
21: Hey, thanks for taking my call, guys.
19: You got it.
21: I like the Cubs. I like these guys. But my problem is I don't mean to keep picking on Dansby, but you're making a lot of money to bat basically a Bob Uecker batting average. And I have a problem with that. I love your defense. I understand the game's hard, but it's got to get to a point, man. You're batting under 200. Something's got to change.
19: See, that's not on him. I think it's unlikable when somebody is enabled to keep going and playing and being present when you really feel like they could use a rest or the team could use a benching. And you referenced it. When Jed said this yesterday before the game about Dansby Swanson and whether he should be benched or not. Tanny, we have this. This is Jed Hoyer before the game yesterday.
22: You know, obviously Dansby has struggled. He's gotten some days off. I think he's working hard to improve. The offense has been a challenge just overall. It shouldn't be in general. Like we should score plenty of runs, but that hasn't been the case. Our sequencing has been really poor. Our run prevention is probably the backbone of this team, you know, and we've had this conversation when, you know, Pete's struggling. We've had this conversation at times when Nico's struggling, which he's struggling now. We've had this conversation about Dansby. It's like, you know, we prevent runs really well. And like, you know, we won a game in San Francisco the other day just because we played great defense, honestly. And so I don't think you can't just forget about that when we start to struggle a bit offensively. All that said, yeah, I mean, I think that we have a number of guys that are struggling, and they're all working really hard to get out of it. My guess is at the end of the year, like their numbers will look like they usually do. But as a team, you know, we need to score more runs, and especially we need to hit in, you know, levered situations, and that hasn't happened. But I don't think to answer your question directly, we can't just run away from our run prevention at times when we struggle offensively.
19: All right, we can't run away from our run prevention when we struggle offensively. Actually, you can.
15: So look, there's two things inside of there. One, what you're saying, and the other thing is whenever we are talking about someone specifically, then there is a globalization of it. The question was about Dansby.
19: Right.
15: The question wasn't about the entire thing. Like, Dansby is a glaring problem.
19: Yeah, yeah. When he says our sequencing It's that it's the clinical
15: detachment
19: it's
15: from
19: the clinical
15: it.
19: Detached.
15: That I think that while again, like Jed's super likable, mm-hmm. but if you're a fan in that moment and you hear him defending his roster and defending his player, you're like, you know what, Jed? You can't even talk to me about sample size at this point.
19: No,
15: with Dansby because the sample has been in a half of a season.
19: Oh, and going back
15: and going back
19: and going back for us. It's longer than Pete. It's way longer than Nico's struggles are 5 weeks. Where you're talking about Dansby's, the struggles have been evident for a while now. Dansby Swanson is somebody who ought to be benched for a while, and everybody knows it. And the fact that he's not, like, so your anger at Dansby Swanson caller should go towards Jed Hoyer from that response.
15: And when,
19: like, so your anger at Dansby Swanson caller should go towards Jed Hoyer from that response.
15: And when you look at the peaks of PCA and last year, the peak of Nico Horner, those are higher peaks.

0: the crutch that you always go back to explain away a high money player that's still under contract for 3 years.
1: That's a very unlikable answer by Jed Hoyer.
0: That's what I'm saying.
1: So, but that's not about Dansby the guy or Dansby the player. Now, is Dansby stubborn and not listening? Is that unlikable?
0: It's possible.
1: It's possible, but we really don't know exactly and enough about all those conversations, about all that stuff. We thought we heard some of them in the Ron Washington conversation, and we try to decode. But standing by something when, you can abandon your run prevention identity until the seventh or eighth inning when you have a lead.
0: And if you're talking about the sequencing at the plate, then that might be with the construction of your staff. And so look, there ends up being a lot of questions about it. David is in Glenview. Hey, David, you're on the score.
2: Hi, guys. So I'll start by saying I love the Cubs. I've had my diehard fan pin for over 50 years. What I don't like about this team, it comes down to a few individuals. And I know you're talking about Dansby. I listen to Cliff Floyd talk about the adjustments he should be making. I think he said last night that he should be aiming towards that one billboard in right center. I've watched almost every at-bat this year. I have never seen him try to adjust his swing. It's the exact same thing. I think it's you called him stubborn. That's probably it. I think there's some selfish play on this team, very similar to the 2017 team. And as much as I love Pete Kerr Armstrong, I guarantee you in the game the other night he hit the cycle, that double would have been a triple any other game. He didn't even look at his coach. He looked at right field the whole time. He could have made third easily. One last thing I'll say, and whether it's likable or not, I am not liking Craig Counsell. And, Speaks, you just gave the lineup for tonight. You said there's a lefty on the mound, which I'll take your word for. So I like moving Horner to two, but you're putting Michael Bush, a lefty who's weaker against lefty, in the cleanup spot. And then you mentioned, I think, Lawrence, you mentioned Pedro Ramirez. He's a switch hitter.
1: Yeah.
2: There's no reason he should not be in the lineup for Dansby tonight.
1: So that's
2: what I got, guys.
1: Craig Counsell said on the flight back from the West Coast, he thought, I got to find a way to get Matt Shaw in there. I need to involve Matt Shaw. And Matt Shaw is giving them a little bit of a spark.
0: Yeah.
1: And he's playing a lot, and he's playing again tonight. I think Pedro Ramirez is somebody who should be given a chance much more regularly to help you rise up a little bit.
0: And By the way, Bushy against lefties, not terrible.
1: Yeah, no, Bush is much better.
0: 375 on base against lefties.
1: I don't have a problem with that. And then it's because that's not a guy you're going to take out. Either sometimes there could be some pinch hitting that goes on for some of the guys even higher up, but Bush is not going to be a guy like that.
0: To speak to the point about what guys that played the game have said about this team, there's a soundbite from the post game that you need to hear. We'll share that along with taking more of your phone calls and staying on this topic about the Cubs and their likability. Do they have a likability issue even with a group of really likable guys? It's Spiegel and Holmes here on The Score.
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2: Getting guys on base the way we have and giving ourselves opportunities is sustainable. I don't think that this extended period of not driving in runs is going to sustain. I don't think that's something that's going to continue. Just the law of averages, guys. Like it has to turn. I'm telling you, it's not possible for us to go an entire season with kind of the lack of run scoring cushion success that we've had. There's such a thing called regression to the mean, and that's coming and coming in a big way.
3: That's Ian Happ on with the Midday Show, and I know he's right.
4: Everything
3: that he said is logical.
4: I mean, theoretically, if you zoom out over 162 or more.
3: You know that song is mathematics, by the way, by most.
4: I did not know that.
3: Look at you. You were on top of it. You didn't even know it.
4: The Cubs are dead last in batting average with runners in scoring position at 217, right? Would you like to guess where they are in at-bats with runners in scoring position? Because this speaks to Ian Happ's point of, like, we keep putting base runners out there. We keep getting ourselves a chance.
3: I'm going to say they're top five with runners in scoring position.
4: Second. 686 at-bats with runners in scoring position. Behind the Pirates and ahead of the Nationals, the Brewers, and others. So, like, as you look at, that's what you want. Runners on base, and then theoretically you will contribute. But this is where I get to the freaking approach in those situations. And it's an approach league-wide in baseball. Try to hit the ball in the air to the poolside and hit it over the damn fielders.
3: There's no slug on the ground.
4: I get it. But where's the line drive? The line drive always plays. Where are the line drives? Where is the contact? I don't want your damn strikeouts. Let's see where they are in strikeouts with runners in scoring position. Second of all the teams with strikeouts in runners in scoring position with 187. So, yeah, I want to see more. See where they are in walks. Second. In walks with runners in scoring position. They are taking pitches patiently and walking, and they are striking out. So they're the league. They're how the league approaches it. But doing it with runners in scoring position makes you freaking crazy. Need a few more guys with make contact.
3: So last night on the post game, and I hope this is a trend that continues, and I'm not accusing any network of anything. All I'm saying is that there, it lends credibility to your network when your analysts are allowed to analyze the game honestly. And this was a mix of righteous indignation and experience from Jason Kipnis, who played in the league for a very long time and was a successful major league player. Here's what he saw last night.
5: You want them to be swinging at strikes and pitches they can handle. That's just a great pitcher's pitch right there, but yeah. It's like, is there an approach? Is there a team approach? All these are off-speed pitches with before two strikes. Why are we not hunting fastballs a little bit more and putting good swings on stuff on fastballs early in the count? Why are we trying to hit off-speed down in the zone early in the count? I think we need to do a better job. There needs to be a hitters meeting, whether players, with the coach. Someone needs to start speaking up, because we know if they cannot capitalize when they get guys on base, that's how they've been losing games.
6: Yeah, lack of aggression with runners in scoring position.
5: It's lack of aggression. Almost sometimes it's too much aggression at the wrong pitches.
6: Yeah, and when you sit there and you see guys and they're in pitcher's counts, we talked about it, you and I, offline. That's tough living. When a pitcher is ahead, he has a 1-2 count, you know you're going to be at his disposal, because what's coming? Probably an out pitch.
5: That's why I don't mind swinging early, but let's swing at the right pitches. Obviously, you don't want to get to two strikes because that's where they have the advantage and they're swing and miss stuff, but it just seems like they're not discussing enough hitting philosophy kind of behind the scenes. I want them to be as a team, as a unit. There's no... I try to watch an offense as a whole, and can I recognize the approaches that they have? I'm trying to, like, I can almost piece together what did they talk about before the game and what their philosophy is. And it's like, I can't tell anything about this offense right now.
4: Wow.
3: Now, look, there are plenty of people around baseball that will tell you that those things don't happen.
4: A unified baseball approach.
3: An approach for an offense.
4: Mm-hmm.
3: But I would say that most teams will tell you that there are actual hitters meetings that go on.
4: Well, for sure, when you're struggling as a group, you would think that it's time to talk about your unified approach and maybe change it. And I'm sure Kipnis has been on teams. In fact, I know Kipnis has been on teams where they come together and they discuss it. But to your point, lots of teams, like, it's just a collection of anecdotes, a collection of individuals, for the most part. I would hope Jason Kipnis went down and talked to the players, or goes down and talks to the players, or goes down and talks to the head coach. You've got the access. You've got the access. Go find out. Because he's saying some big things and assuming some things. I think he should go find out. I'd like him to.
3: Yeah.
4: It's interesting.
3: And it is interesting, and I get it. And again, this is one of the issues. As someone who occasionally gets accused of being too smart for the room, like, sometimes when we are talking about baseball overall, there are conversations that can sound condescending. When we start talking about, well, are you taking into account the sample size? And are you taking into account run prevention?
4: And now it does remind me of you.
3: As it should. Like, and I understand that. And I think that that's one of the issues that this.
4: It definitely is.
3: This version of the Cubs, for wherever you want to put a demarcation line at. They have a messaging problem, because whether you're talking to the players or front office, people around the team, there is a little bit of a, well, do you really get what's really going on here?
4: Let's poll the room. We got callers. I'd like to take some calls, but I also have a point I want to make about Jed's formative baseball winning experience. Which would you prefer, Alex? Should we take a call, or you want my pontificating about Jed's formative experience?
7: Is this a trick question?
4: No. It's a real question.
8: Well, while you think about that, Alex, let me jump in and just say, Speak, some people have accused you of being the smartest guy in the room, but you've beaten those accusations every single time.
4: You know, I stood up for you the other day, Tanny. People were like, that guy, he's not fit to eat with pigs. And I was like, you know what? He is. He really, really is.
3: Casey's in Wisconsin. Hey, Casey, you're on the score.
4: Lawrence made his choice.
3: Hi, Casey.
9: Hey, fellas. I'm a first-time caller. How you guys doing?
3: We're good. What's up?
9: Nothing. I'm just driving back to the north suburbs of Chicago, and I wanted to say that it's much more of a dislike with Jed Hoyer and Craig Counsell. Dansby's not the reason he's in the lineup every day. That would be Craig. And the contract that Jed Hoyer paid him. I would love to see Matt Shaw every day. I don't know why Matt Shaw is not in the lineup. He's healthy. He's clearly a good hitter.
4: He is in the lineup. He is in the lineup. I think Craig has decided that, and I told you he said it like to himself on the plane home. Got to get Matt Shaw involved. So that part is there. But thank you for the call.
3: You wanted to tell your aunt? No, never.
4: No, man, let's do another call.
3: All right, I like that. Oak Forest and Bob. Hey, Bob, you're on the score.
10: Hey, how you doing, guys?
4: Good, Bob.
10: I just want to say that I'm a diehard Cub fan all my life, all the way till since 61. But I don't necessarily find them unlikable. I don't like when they lose, of course, but I find them unwatchable. They're too predictable. And if I find them predictable as a fan, then the scouts in the rest of the league can see the same thing I'm seeing, if not more. And I think that they don't change things up, which makes it hard to watch.
4: Appreciate the call, Bob. Little chaos. So let me share this, okay? 2004, when the Red Sox win it, and Jed Hoyer is a young staffer working for the young GM, Theo Epstein, okay? And they win it, and they break that curse. That's the formative baseball winning experience of Jed Hoyer's professional life, right? They make a trade for run prevention, so he believes in that. They got rid of Nomar Garcia-Para, and they get Orlando Cabrera to play short, and that was a victory, and they end up winning it in part because of that. But you know what that team also had? I used the term last segment, and you were like, I don't know, and I was like, and then I pulled back, but I'll stand by it. idiots.
3: Yeah, but that's what they called themselves.
4: I know, but I just said it last segment. I had forgotten. I hadn't even remembered that the Red Sox nicknamed themselves with Johnny Damon and Kevin Millar and Manny Ramirez and David Ortiz. They called themselves the idiots because they had a laid-back attitude and they were wacky, and it was a deliberate contrast to the front office, who was analytical. And that's what I'm saying. You need that contrast in a room, man.
3: But I would argue that if we take any of those individual players that call themselves the idiots,
4: yeah,
3: and we started talking about baseball IQ with any of them,
4: for sure
3: they wouldn't be considered idiots.
4: But you gotta push against. That you need some defiance in the freaking room. And maybe the defiance is against a manager if he's an a-hole, but if he's not an a-hole, then maybe you defy it with wackiness. Like, this is just how the best rooms have worked. And I'll never forget Joe Maddon just letting Ross and Lester take over. Soon as they got there, Madden's like, oh, okay. Well, those guys are going to set that culture in opposition to me. That'll work just fine.
8: Well, you mentioned Orlando Cabrera. You know, maybe they didn't have this, you know, intention when they traded for him, but he also had a reputation of being kind of a hardo,
4: yes.
8: Like an accountability guy. At least when he was with the White Sox, he was that guy. He was
3: no doubt.
8: The anti-Swisher component of that clubhouse in 08.
4: I
8: don't know if he was the same guy, you know, but I'm
4: assuming
8: so.
4: Yeah. It probably helped. And Nomar was like selfish and great offensively and didn't like it didn't really mesh with people, and they changed the room while they also changed the defense.
3: I have a question.
4: Change the room.
3: I have a question now about how this show should go.
4: Okay.
3: Should we keep going with this?
4: Oh yeah.
3: Oh, okay. Ask and answer, counselor.
4: Right? We got phone callers up there. There's all kinds
8: no,
4: of
8: No, you already answered it, Speaks, so you can make us look back. Oh, it's fine, yeah.
3: You got a fast domino.
7: And that was a good antidote, by the way.
3: Antoine,
7: I didn't want to choose between you and the callers.
4: No,
7: like,
4: no, I wanted to get the callers in.
3: Doesn't get any better than that.
7: It's a lot of pressure.
4: You came through it well, Alex.
3: Dave Sims is going to join us at 5 o'clock. We'll stay on this Cubs train until then. 312-644-6767 is the number. 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
34: Scott is in Wisconsin, and now Scott is on Spiegel and Holmes. Hey, Scott.
35: Hey, how you guys doing? Great show. Hey,
36: you're right.
35: I got a couple questions. Great show.
36: You're right.
35: You covered some of it.
37: Afternoons on the Score.
4: Got to tell you, Lawrence, the way this Cubs thing has gone, like, long as I remember, the rain been coming down, you know, clouds of mystery pouring confusion on the ground. And I wonder, still I wonder, who'll stop the rain? Who's going to do it? It's the way it's felt today. Is the rain going to stop? Are they going to get a game in?
3: It's going to stop, and then it's probably going to start again.
4: Okay.
3: So we'll see. We'll see what the severe risks are. But the sun's out now. That's nice.
4: That is nice.
3: It's very nice. We were talking about the Cubs and their likability. White Sox are in New York. We will talk with Yankees play-by-play man Dave Sims coming up at 5 o'clock. But people wanted to talk about our conversation about likability, so we want to give them the opportunity to do so. 312-644-6767 is the number. Aurora and Linda. Hey, Linda, you're on the Score. Linda?
4: Right. Listen.
3: We'll move
4: listen.
3: On from Linda, and we'll Linda. Go to Willie. Hey, Willie, you're on the Score.
4: Hey, Willie.
38: Hey, guys. I have 3 points, if you don't mind.
3: Please.
38: They're not likable, for one, affordability. That affordability, I cannot afford to take people. Last Friday, I took 12 people to the White Sox game, sat closer behind that bench for under $800. Two, the thinking that it's all the same. They have two of the same things. Their players look the same. They act the same. That's called focalism biased. That bias had led to the fact that we won't talk about that there are zero African Americans in the entire Cubs organization.

0: That's not true.
1: I mean, they're playing organization. They're players. Not the organization. The players.
0: Well,
1: there are no black people,
0: the big league club
1: in the minor league.
0: I don't believe that's true either. But on the big league club, I think you are correct.
1: I checked the minor leagues.
0: Okay.
1: I checked it twice. They have no African Americans in the entire baseball organization.
0: They have
1: become so focused on particular ways to play that give them a bias and it rules out other players. If I'm wrong, I apologize. Last week when I checked, that's what it looked like.
0: Okay.
1: I do have resentment. Can't afford to go to the games, and everybody talks the same, they act the same, and they look the same. That's the problem.
2: Appreciate the phone call. I mean, that's why I brought up the conversation with Theo, because Theo was talking about that. We could have a conversation about the black diaspora, but I seem to be the only person that ever wants to have that conversation.
0: No, I enjoy that conversation. Justin Dean is on the team in Iowa, so you're wrong.
3: Isn't Ed Howard still in the organization also?
0: I think so. Also, B.J. Murray is in the organization. So, Willie, appreciate the call, but very wrong about that fact in terms of the entire organization.
2: And then we start talking about black players from other countries. It's a whole thing.
0: Yeah.
2: It's you know, it's worthy of PhD study if I ever choose to go back to school.
0: I agree. You should get that. But I just found two on the position player list for Iowa.
2: Major league roster.
0: 30 seconds. Major league roster, yeah. But I wonder how true that is around baseball, because there's not that many.
2: Right. The number went up a tick, and everyone was like, yay! But, mm-hmm. you know, that's where I go back to the whole black diaspora thing. But... It's a long conversation with minty tentacles that I'm sure people don't want to get into. Hey, Mike, you're on the score.
4: Hey, guys, appreciate it. Can we get back to council for a second?
0: Sure.
4: First of all, I appreciate you guys finally bringing this up. I don't know why he hasn't been on the hot seat going back to the latter part of last year. They broke out of the gates like nobody's business last year. They were down 10 runs, 12 runs. They came back. They never lost that fight up until the All-Star break, and then it all just went away, and they've never gotten that back. And the whole argument about look on the back of the baseball card and figure out the average, right now you've got players on the Cubs, Bregman and Swanson, who are at career lows. Sometimes that baseball card needs to be reset.
2: And sometimes guys are beginning the descent part of their career, and considering how many games, and Dansby being a guy that plays every day and being a guy that's played every day for his whole career, you do wonder if that the cumulative effect of that ends up making him less effective as a player at this point. And to Spieggs's point, whether he should be deployed differently for right now.
0: Yeah, I think the time for right now is Dansby Swanson to be a defensive replacement and a pinch runner and maybe a pinch hitter, but like not to just be to be handed the job because of your run prevention identity. But maybe it feels more desperate to us than it does to them, right? I mean, that's clearly because of the number of games left and all of that, and they're wanting to show belief. It feels more desperate to us. One other factor just about Craig is that Milwaukee has stayed great and since he came. And if anything, they've gotten better. And their excellence is clearly organization-wide and is bigger than Craig and bigger than Pat Murphy.
2: And isn't dependent on dollars spent.
0: Well, yes, it's a different paradigm. But like as I've been talking about a lot, I can't stop thinking about it. The forced efficiency of the Brewers and the Rays and the Guardians is its own kind of advantage. I truly believe that. But Milwaukee staying great has not been good for Craig's likability.
2: Let's go to Romeoville and Sean. Hey, Sean, you're on the score.
5: Oh, hey, guys. Hey, Lawrence, if you ever get that doctor, man, I'd love to read that thesis. That'd be a good one.
2: Thanks. Maybe I will. Maybe that's what I'll do.
5: Yeah, I think you should, man. It's something you might regret not doing one day, but we'll see. You know, I think they're likable, but Spieg, you kind of hinted at this on Hit and Run. I think you think they're just boring. And I know you like for them to kind of have a red butt, like a Ross on the team. But that's just not who they are. And it's possible that the organization doesn't really want guys like that there.
0: That, you know, and that's it. That's it. I think that's a real flaw. And that does speak to the caller's point of focalism, of like getting your own. And I've spoken to that before. Don't you think that George McCaskey hired Phil Emery, who was a lot like him, and then Phil Emery hired Mark Trestman, who was a lot like him? Like this can happen. And I think like they got too many people in the power structure maybe who are similar. Need a weirdo.
2: I think that I like that term better.
0: Focalism or weirdo?
2: The weirdo. I like the idea of instead of you know the derogatory, like weirdo. Like, and some people might even think that's derogatory, but I like that. Like someone that is a disruptor.
0: Yes.
2: Inside of a clubhouse.
0: Yes. Yes. You desperately, I think, need that in the everydayness of baseball to wake you up every once in a while and have you be like, all right, what's my beginner's mind today? How am I going to look at this today with fresh eyes? Because you need to again and again and again. And a weirdo helps you get there.
2: Let's take a break, and we'll continue this. I hope we don't have to continue this conversation throughout the season, but we are feeling your feelings, I think, from the very light survey, small sample size survey that we took in taking your phone calls, texts, and your thoughts inside of the Twitch stream and on YouTube. We'll take a break. Yankees play-by-play man Dave Sims is going to join us, and we'll get his thoughts on what he thinks about the White Sox next here on The Score.
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27: Stepping up to the microphone, it is the radio voice of the New York Yankees. Here's Dave Sid.
28: All right, yes, indeed. This is a heck of a story. The Chicago White Sox, they have been on hard times, but they're turning it around this year. Here's Pitt swinging. Oh, there's a drive, right field. That thing's crushed and gone. Second deck, third row. Spencer Jones with his first Yankee Stadium home run. It ties the game at 1-1 here in the second inning.
27: That's what the fans have been waiting for here. When he hits them, they go out like a shot and they go a long way.
28: 2-1 to Ben. Breaking ball, drilled deep. Right field, just looking at it leave. Braden Montgomery. Two-run homer, Ben Rice in a 7-1. Yankee lead. Home run for Ben is 20th. That kid can hit.
27: Well, this is the thing, and if you're Dick Davis Martin, you're the White Sox. These aren't little wall scrapers. These are shots that are going all over the field.
28: 1-2 from Davis Martin's taking a beating here today. Pitt swung on a deep drive left field. Way down the line and way gone. 15 rows back, lower deck. It's now a 9-1 New York Yankee lead. Goldie with his 10th homer.
27: Davis Martin has this look on his face like, what is going on here?
28: Swing and a miss, struck him out, and that's the ball game. Victory for the New York Yankees, a no doubt about her. Keep calling a Laffer. Why not? 12-2 in the Yankees. playing some good ball. They've won 7 of their last 8 ball games. They go to 44-27.
6: Spiegel and Holmes.
0: I'm telling you, hey now, hey now, hey now.
1: Hey now. I'm so in love.
6: Afternoons on the Score.
2: We are delighted to have Dave Sims join us here on the show. To say that the man is a legend, I almost don't think does his career justice. So, without further ado, now joining us here on the Score Hotline, brought to you by Pottawatomie Casino and Hotel. It's the Midwest's best casino. It is Yankees play-by-play man, Dave Sims. Dave, thanks so much for joining us. We appreciate it.
3: Yeah, you bet, fellas. Good to hear your voice. And I'll tell you what, you played the Frank Sinatra tagline on I Got the World on the String. That's where I got it from, the Hey Now. Absolutely.
4: Yeah, we know you got it from that, not from, whatever, Howard Stern or Hank Kingsley on the Larry Sanders Show. Exactly. You were back to the original.
3: On the board.
4: There it is, man. I mean, that is... It, Lawrence Holmes is correct when he says that you are a legend, Dave Sims. I grew up listening to you on WFAN as a talk show host. And for anybody who doesn't know, your partner, Susan Waldman, was the first voice ever on WFAN. And so how far back does your relationship go? Because when we listen to you doing games like several of us did last night, White Sox, Yankees, the chemistry between you and Susan is well-earned, Dave.
3: Well, I appreciate it. Yeah, we go way back. We're talking like 1988, 89. And I got the FAN in 89. It had been when Susan first hit air on FAN, I was at WNBC. WNBC Sports Night, my producer was the now Hall of Fame broadcaster, Mike Breen, voice of the NBA. And amazing. So, and then Susan would come on with Ed Coleman and me, and she was reporting on the Knicks. She was reporting on the Knicks and the Yankees. So we go back way far. And then when I got the Mariner job in 07, you know, she was one of the first people to call me. And, you know, I'd see her, you know, at least twice a year, you know, I'd see her twice a year. And we'd always exchange information. Then we started doing texting, you know, coast to coast. We'd be, you know, I'd be on the West Coast and she'd be here and we'd be exchanging information. Or, I don't know, what the hell are you guys talking about? What's going on? What's happening? That kind of stuff. So, It's been great. And she was the biggest advocate for getting me in here when John hung him up. So, yeah, it's been a good run.
4: You know, when we listened last night, we noticed she had so much context. Like, if you didn't know the White Sox and you're a Yankee fan, she was updating you on everybody and everybody's backstory. So, and leaving you plenty of room to do the play-by-play. It's an interesting partnership in that way.
3: Yeah, for sure. And it was funny when... We were doing a whirlwind of interviews after I was named to the gig. And she said, you know, the late George Steinbrenner would love this. You know, a Jewish woman from Boston and a black guy from Philly are now the voices of the Yankees on radio.
2: I think that's an absolutely beautiful thing. You guys were on the road as the Knicks won the championship. What's it like to have been back in the city now for a couple of days after them winning it?
3: Everything is blue and orange, or so it seems. And, you know, I was in my hotel room in Boston. Originally, I was going to join our producer, Troy Benjamin, who does the Yes telecast. He's just marvelous at what he does. And I said, I'm too old to be hanging out and coming back from a bar, even if it's two blocks away, because I know I would have a few. So I watched in my hotel room and enjoyed the heck out of it. Since being back, it's all everybody talks about. Go Knicks. Hey, do you see the Knicks? Hey, the Knicks, are you going to the parade? I got people ask me to go to the parade tomorrow. I said, what? I got to work tomorrow night. Why the hell? I want to get hammered at 10 o'clock in the morning? It's not going to happen.
4: Dave, there are reports that it's euphoria in New York right now, and we're a little worried with all the love and the community going on. Maybe the city's going to lose its edge. We're a little concerned. You know what I mean?
3: Hey, let me tell you something. This, with all, you know, we're the biggest city in the country, one of the biggest in the world. Our diversity is tremendous, just like yours in Chicago. And, you know, we have our political faction, but I got to tell you, and even with multiple teams here in the city, the Knicks have freaking brought the city together, man, at least for a day, a week, a month, because what they achieved was phenomenal. And I've even seen headlines where guys said, hey, they've become America's team. I mean, it's all about, you know, these guys were all about when they were down, so what? Let's go pick it up. and persevere and go on and win the game. And it's impressive.
4: You got Josh Hart and Rick Brunson, Jalen Brunson coming tonight. Throw out a first pitch, right?
3: Can't wait. I wish they were coming up. I mean, I did a lot of their games when they were going over. Two great guys. And I was really very excited about, the head coach at Nova, Jay Wright, Hall of Famer, is just a wonderful person. And I called him the other night and the other afternoon. I said, let me see that smile on your face. I mean, it was coast to coast. And it was funny. He goes, for a Philly guy, I don't like New York sports. But I got to tell you, to hear Frank Sinatra, to hear Jay-Z, to hear,
4: Wu-Tang Clan.
3: Wu-Tang, that's what it was, Wu-Tang Clan. And to see all the hugging and everything after they won that game was just unbelievable. Hard to beat.
2: Yeah, and I worried about my White Sox, Dave, because like they have a really good run, and then they run into, look, Yankee Stadium's hard to play at no matter when you go there. But you add in the fact that delirious Knicks fans who are going to be there while the White Sox are trying to prove something in the American League, it makes their task a little tougher.
3: Well, I got to tell you, there was a lot of respect and wariness about the White Sox coming in here, given what they'd just done against the Braves and the Dodgers, the two best teams in the National League. So, I think there was a ton of respect to these guys, and it still remains the same. And we'll tee it up in about an hour, and let's see what happens.
4: Yeah, it was real sloppy for them, the White Sox, last night. And we were saying earlier, we'd like to see them play clean, good, strong, energetic baseball. Win, lose, you can't control, but play a good, clean brand. It wasn't that clean last night.
3: No, it wasn't. It was stunning to see that one play, the ball hits the right side, the first baseman didn't cover, the pitcher didn't cover. Like, yo, that looked like the fifth inning from hell that the World the Dodgers put on the Yankees in Game 5 of the 24 World Series when Gerrit Cole didn't cover first.
4: Wow. Yeah, I forgot about that. It was Gerrit Cole and Anthony Rizzo, and nobody went to first.
3: Exactly.
4: Yeah, but what's good about the Yankees right now as a ball club, even with Judge hurt and Stanton hurt and Grisham hurt? What's still good about them?
3: Depth, and the bench is far superior to where it was in 23 when Judge missed a huge chunk of the season. Paul Goldschmidt, it's like ageless, and he's 38, and he's performing like he's 24. Spencer Jones has gotten an opportunity to play. Jason Dominguez is in the lineup here tonight. He's a switch hitter with some pop and can really run. Jose Caballero is having an outstanding year. And the starting pitching, hang the hat on the starting pitcher. I mean, Cole, it was interesting what he said post game last night. He said, I feel like a painter, just really starting to get my stuff together, and this Bob Ross production is going to look good at the final analysis. So I had the same reaction when I read that. I was like, you got to be kidding. It's a great line, though.
4: Yeah.
3: And but the starting pitching, Rodon's been good. He, he's coming back off the getting particles removed from his elbow, and every start gets better. Schlittler's been just a flat-out stud. Will Warren has gotten tremendous front support, taking advantage of it. The bullpen has had it's on an upswing right now. So there's a lot of things going on with this ball club that are working well.
2: Dave Sims joining us from Yankee Stadium as we talk about the Yankees and the White Sox playing Game 2 of their series tonight. Ben Rice is an MVP candidate, and I know that that's weird to say considering that he's on the team with the MVP, but he's been unreal. How have you seen this guy grow and develop?
3: It's been tremendous. I mean, the guy can hit. One of the cuts he played, this boy can hit. He's in, when every day you look at the leaderboard, and I use my highlight pen, and it's like, Ben Rice. He's 1, 2, 3, 4, 5 in multiple categories. I think it topped out one time. It's like he and Judge at one point were like top 10 and 12 offensive categories. I mean, he can hit. He's hitting, I think the biggest development is that he's hitting lefties. So they lefties on the mound these days, as opposed to a couple of years ago. These days, lefty, who's pitching? I don't care if he's lefty or right. He's in the lineup somewhere batting 1, 2, 3, or 4. He's really exceptional. He's made himself a better than average first baseman, catcher by trade. And he's been solid, and he's been healthy. He missed a couple of games. He had a pickoff attempt, really messed up his hand for about a week or so, but he has more than recovered from that.
4: Dave Sims was with the Mariners for a long, long time. What, 18 years? Something like that?
3: 18 years, yes, sir.
4: Yeah, so when the Yankees job came available after John passed away, the entire baseball community and the play-by-play community all collectively said, that ought to be Dave Sims. That ought to be that guy. And people were so freaking happy when you got it. Are you having as much fun in year two as you suspected this might be, Dave?
3: Oh, it's unbelievable. It's been phenomenal. And, yeah, it's great to see, you know, the broadcast colleagues, and I appreciate what you said and what they have said. And, no, it was, you know, it's interesting because there had been a flirtation back in, like, 2012, and I thought I was going to be here. And it didn't work out. But this time, you know, John, and this way before John passed, but, you know, he hung him up after, what was it? It was the 24 season. And he came back and did the World Series. And then, you know, they used a couple of guys, young guys, Justin Shacklin, Manuel Babari, to work with Susan last year. And then, you know, my deal was up in Seattle. And, you know, my guys reached their guys and yada, yada, yada, it happened.
4: So tell us something that's first class about the way Yankees do business that isn't a shot at Seattle or anything like that, but just something
3: just about everything. I mean, and a lot of things, I don't think it's, you know, the Mariners were not staying in hovels by any stretch of the imagination. I mean, they were, you know, we were in the Ritz in the Four Seasons, and the Yankees do the same thing. We've got, you know, we got the thing that works for me is that when we return home, we generally go to either Newark Airport or Westchester Airport, and they have a bus back to Manhattan. And, you know, a couple of the bus drivers have been super cool, and they take me, you know, to my block where I can just, you know, get my luggage off and wheel it a half a block. That's good. And, you know, and everything else is fine. I mean, it's a big league. It just all happens. It's the Big Apple and, you know, the most, you know, renowned franchise, certainly in this country, and one of the most renowned in the world. So, the fact that, and I got to tell you something, as you know, as an African American being in this position, I have people, you know, and I'll say, you know, I'm the voice of the Yankees. I'm like, get out of here, you know, one of those kind of reactions. Or I have friends of mine who tell their friends who happen to be black, and says, well, you know, Dave Sims is, you know, a black guy, blah blah blah, and nobody believes him. Then a friend of mine said, I have to whip out your picture all the time and show it to them.
2: That's why I say that you're a legend.
3: Yeah. Yeah, so you know it's the life we live. You know what I'm saying? It's I'm very fortunate, very thankful, and enjoying the heck out of it.
2: I want to go back to what you were saying about the White Sox for a little bit, Dave, and just ask you: when the Yankees people were talking about the White Sox, what were they saying?
3: Oh, just that. You know, it's a young team that has really matured quickly. I mean, I've looked at the numbers, you know, your final numbers over the last 5 or 6 years. They haven't been good, duh. But the fact that, you know, here you are, you're challenging Cleveland's down, Jose Ramirez and a couple other players, Martinez and DeLauder. And your club is reasonably healthy. Get Mooney back before long. It's a good-looking ball club. And, you know, you look at the standings, you see this team rising up in the standings, and you go, you've got to be for real. So that's where we are right now, man. And, you know, the American League, it's not dominant by any stretch of the imagination. So the door is open. And the way I look at it, I think that, the teams that contend, that to be concerned with, you know, the Yankees will affect, you know, the White Sox are trying to get into that mix. The Mariners are pretty good. They got, you know, still have good pitching, and they catch the ball and they hit just enough. So, I think the American League playoffs would be a bear, to be honest with you. And then, you know, at this moment, it looks like the Dodgers and the Braves, maybe the Phillies. Those, you know, those are teams to be concerned. And Milwaukee, do not play Milwaukee Chiefs. They put it to us in Milwaukee, sweeping us and looked real good doing it. And, you know, the Miz and Harrison are two dynamic young guys, so. It's going to be a hell of a lot of fun coming down the stretch.
4: Dave Sims is here with us on the Score. Dave, we gotta play for you something that we have enjoyed playing from time to time. You need to know you're part of like the sound fabric of the radio show, and as a former talk show host, you know what that is when a soundbite becomes part of the fabric of the show, right?
3: Absolutely. You kidding me?
4: Yeah, you love it. So anytime we think about man, we've got a great group here together. We go to the end of a Westwood One football game that you were doing play-by-play on, and Chris Tannehill, our producer, will play this, Dave.
5: That's a thrill here. We got Antoine Fats Domino, Spike Lee's here. We got Brad Pitt. We had a chance to say hello to him.
7: Hub Arcus?
5: Hub Arcus on the sideline doesn't get any better than this.
3: Hub Arcus in the same sense with Antoine Fats Domino.
4: Yes! Yes!
2: And the beauty of it, Dave, is that Hub, this was his home for decades.
4: Yes!
2: Being one of our football experts.
4: We would bring him...
3: Minnesota and New Orleans, because I remember, if it wasn't, it might have been a game earlier in that same season, and I remember being on the field before the game, like we used to do with James Lofton, and I did that all the time, and I see Brad Pitt, I just say, yo, dude, love your work, man, how are you?

0: Fats Domino.
1: It doesn't get any better.
0: It doesn't get any better than that.
2: Yeah, the whole deal. Yeah, absolutely.
0: Yeah. No, but you have met everybody. I mean, seriously, you sent a picture earlier today of you and Billy Williams just hanging out.
1: Oh, I love Billy.
2: Sweet swinging Billy Williams. We're down in spring training. What was it? The Mariners over at Sloan Park. And as I was telling you earlier, Matt, I said, as a kid growing up in Philly, Cubs weren't very good. The Phillies weren't very good. But you know, you could always account for Billy Williams. You look at a box score, 3-for-4, 2 ribs, and a home run.
0: Let's go. Right? The best. Hey, Dave, you're the greatest, man. Thank you for the time. We love you. We appreciate you. And we'll be listening. We're enjoying listening to you during these Sox games.
2: Appreciate it, fellas. It means a lot. Thanks so much.
1: Thank you. That is Dave Sims, the great Dave Sims. Man. He does Yankees play-by-play. I'll get a chance to see the White Sox tonight. Huh, Barkish? Doesn't get any better than that.
0: He got it on every level.
3: His reaction.
0: Look at Alex. Alex loves that sound bite.
3: It's one of my favorites.
1: It's one of mine, too. Because it's ridiculous.
0: And he knows.
3: Antoine Fats Domino.
4: That's like score stories right there, because like Alex hadn't heard that till relatively recently, and it was something that we would reference like well over 10 years. Like you said, that game was a long time ago. Yeah. So yeah, like anytime there's a group of celebrities and we're just like, oh, this person, that person. Oh, Hub Arthur.
1: Is it James Lofton?
4: Yes. James Lofton was his partner.
0: And
4: yeah.
0: Lofton is the one who throws in Hub Arthur.
1: Yes.
3: Sometimes late at night, I'll be thinking, I'm like, I wonder what that game was. Like, what game were all these people together?
0: I mean, if it's the NFC Championship. That's the
4: Favre game.
0: It's the Favre game.
4: Is that the one? Yeah, because that predated my time on the afternoon show. That was already baked into the fabric. There.
0: You play it again
4: if you bake fabric. Yeah. Hang on. I'll get it.
0: All right. Please. My God.
1: You can kick a field goal.
0: This is the NFC Championship, brother.
4: But when I tell you, like, during this Knicks series, where it's like at Celebrity Row, it's like you're looking at this guy. Here's Steve Sharipa and Ben Stiller. Hub Arkish.
0: Doesn't get
5: it's a thrill here. We got Antoine Fats Domino, Spike Lee's here. We got Brad Pitt. We had a chance to say hello to him.
6: Hub Arkish
5: on the sideline. Doesn't get any better than that.
4: Picturing Dave Sims going up to Brad Pitt, like that's, I'm going to be thinking about that on the drive
0: Brad,
4: home. Yeah.
0: Hey, Brad, I love your work. Brad, how are you? What's going on? I love your work.
1: Oh, that's so beautiful, man.
0: Man.
1: So great.
0: He's just a gem of a guy. And when I tell you, like, when I was doing the PBP, and I was talking to all those play-by-play guys, and the Yankees job would come up. They'd all be like, "That's got to be Sims, right? That's got to be Sims because he worked in New York for so long."
1: But he is in his 70s,
0: right?
1: He's got the energy of a much younger man, but he is in his 70s.
0: Yes.
1: And look, you would imagine that when that job became open, anyone who has a background in play-by-play was like, "I want that job. I want that." So
0: everybody.
1: So you're fighting everyone,
0: right,
1: from the entire country for that job.
4: I got a kick out of my former intern Hall of Famer Mike Breen.
1: It's crazy, right?
0: Yeah, he's got a million stories like that. The one that I didn't wind him up for to tell again, because I've done it I think twice. He was doing weekend sports at Channel 5, and they had a Sunday night show in the 80s. And they had Mickey Mantle and Willie Mays on the show.
1: Good Lord.
0: And he said, I'll tell you ever see grown men weep? Like the crowd full of like grown men just seeing Willie Mays and Mickey Mantle and just freaking weeping in front of them.
1: I can imagine that being the case.
0: Yeah.
4: And he mentioned the Villanova basketball connection, and I told Alex just now, who was a key figure in getting vouching for him to get the job. He told that story on PBP, right?
0: He did.
4: Yeah.
0: Should we tell him?
4: Well, yeah, it's already out there. Yeah.
0: So Dave Sims tells the story of how he was working in New York doing some college basketball, doing intermittent stuff, and the Temple job became open. And he's like, oh man, I should do the Temple job. And his wife was working on the Cosby Show at the time. So she said, I'll arrange for you to meet Bill Cosby.
1: And because he is the guy was the guy at Temple.
0: Right. So Dave Sims meets him. They have a conversation. 2 days later, Dave Sims' phone rings, and it's the president of Temple University. Mr. Sims, I'd like to welcome you to the Temple athletic community. Like, all it took was one phone call.
1: I mean.
0: And so his benefactor is Bill Cosby, the guy who's like the kingmaker, and one of the kingmakers in his broadcast story is Bill Cosby. You got to live with that for the rest of your life.
1: Antoine Fast Domino, Brad Pitt. Hub Marcus doesn't get any better than that.
0: It doesn't.

0: Marcus. That doesn't get any better than this.
1: It really doesn't.
2: We need to take a break. You know what we haven't done in a while? No, not that. Although, maybe tomorrow.
3: Played categories?
2: No, we haven't played categories, and tomorrow is Thursday.
3: It is.
2: Alex?
3: You step up?
4: We can play categories tomorrow. Are you asking me to host?
2: Yes, because this one can't be trusted.
3: Oh, my God. Third straight week of being disgraced.
4: You can host.
3: No, no, no, Alex, you go for it.
2: Or we can not do it. So anyway.
3: Whoa!
2: What?
3: Alex, yes, please host categories tomorrow.
4: Got it.
3: Thank you.
2: But when we come back, we haven't done like Bears stuff. And there was an interview that happened last week that is worth us talking about. It's someone that the Spiegel and Holmes audience is very familiar with. And we'll keep the worst story ever away from you for at least one more day. Okay? But some Bears conversation coming up next here on The Score.
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13: I'm just saying, Lawrence, you were saying some stuff last week, if my memory is correct.
14: That's why Danny left.
15: Afternoons on The Score.
16: How much of a sense do you have from him, from given how limited you guys, how limited his availability was last year, like how much of a Ben Johnson guy he is, how on board he is with your culture?
17: He's doing everything that we ask of him, so I'm very pleased with where he's at right now.
18: It's Ben Johnson talking about Jalen Johnson, no relation, at least that we know of. Jalen had a really incredible football camp over at Kenwood Academy, right down the street from me. And you know, I talked to some people that were involved with it, and were like, man, this is really well done. Like, they've redone the surface over there at Kenwood, and they've turned themselves into quite a fun program in CPS. And I love seeing that Jalen was there.
19: That's a really good school.
18: It is.
19: As we were looking around at schools for Ruben, that was under consideration.
18: Yeah.
19: It's a really good place.
18: He would have a great experience over there, but he made a great choice too.
19: Mm-hmm.
18: Like, he's going to a wonderful high school. So, but it was cool.
19: I don't want to say where it is.
18: I didn't say.
19: No, you didn't. That was a good job by you.
18: Yeah. Yeah. Leave our guy alone.
19: Let the kid live his life.
18: Let him live. Hey. You know, I wanted him to go to Simeon. So, you know.
19: He's got a friend that's going to Simeon.
18: You're damn right.
19: And so I hope that they stay friends.
18: I hope they do too, so that Ruben can go to the Battle of Vincennes. Simeon versus Morgan Park.
19: Oh, let's go.
18: Like, that's...
19: I want to go.
18: You should want to go.
19: I will go.
18: It's a really, really beautiful thing. So, Jalen was in the neighborhood, and our guy, Lou, Smoking Lou Canellis.
19: When I was there a couple weeks ago, I didn't see any smoke on Lou, and I was asking everybody.
18: How they do it?
19: Yeah, where is the smoke? And, like, why isn't it every time that he's on the TV?
18: Yeah, but you've now seen those studios. If they would like to produce some smoke,
19: mercy,
18: they can. Channel 5's new studios look like NASA.
19: Yeah.
18: It is amazing.
19: It really is.
18: Amazing.
19: In the same room where Brother Brother was once on the Jenny Jones show.
18: Explain that to people.
19: The Jenny Jones show was a television show in the 90s, same time as Springer. The Jerry Springer show.
18: And which was also produced in that...
19: in that same space.
18: That same space. It, and so was Judge Mathis. Oh, and so was Steve Harvey's show.
19: And the Jenny Jones show used to have live bands. And so they would have some national bands from time to time, but they'd have a lot of local bands.
12: They'd have local DJs, too. And my buddy DJ Rude One DJed for Jenny Jones.
18: Hell no way!
12: Yeah,
19: hell yeah!
12: That's Jenny awesome. Supported this culture, man.
19: I mean, she did. And so an 11-piece funkin' soul band with me and my brother in it called Brother Brother went down and played at the Jenny Jones show.
18: And the Score studios for a long time were on the sixth floor of the NBC Tower.
19: Yeah.
18: And that's where, you know, I take the elevator ride up when I was producing Murph and Fred show, getting there early in the morning.
19: Yeah.
18: Being told never to talk to Steve Harvey. Oh. Don't look at him in the eye. Strangely enough, though, Steve would talk to me.
19: Oh, yeah.
18: And then I'd talk back. But you were told, like, do not bother Mr. Harvey. That was not the case with Jerry. Jerry would come up, and Steve Wilkos would, like, we'd show up in the studio, and Steve would just be hanging out.
19: That's amazing.
18: Because he loved the Score. I think he still loves the Score. Mm. RIP to Jerry.
19: Yeah. One more quick item on the Jenny Jones show. I was once standing around a campfire in rural Michigan. People were throwing all kinds of crazy stuff in the fire, and I was standing there, and somebody walked up to me and said, "Were you on the Jenny Jones show?" I said, "Why, yes, I was."
18: That is amazing.
19: I know.
18: That shows you the reach.
12: Brother, brother, right?
19: I thought all you guys were great.
18: All right, great. Since we're doing Brother, Brother stories, tell brother story.
19: I know. We're going to run out of time.
18: All right,
19: here.
18: We'll save it then.
19: Yeah, that's a good one, though.
18: It is a really good story. Jalen was over at Kenwood and Lou went and talked to him. This is good stuff. And it speaks to some of the things that Jalen is thinking going into this season.
14: I mean, I'm just getting my feet wet. I know, like I said last year, I just need to get back healthy. So I'm just reminding those who might have forgot who I am and what I can do. So I'm just looking forward to this season and going and really just reminding a lot of people who I am. And I'm one of the best guys to play this game. So I'm just looking forward to that opportunity.
20: How frustrating was last year going through the injuries? Yeah, I mean, you showed up at camp, you had the groin problem, and then you dealt with the core muscle surgery. How frustrating was it?
14: I mean, it was frustrating because, I mean, I'm a high-level competitor. So, I mean, that part, not being able to compete at the highest level, whether I'm out from injury or if I am back and I'm kind of fighting through pain and discomfort. But at the end of the day, like I said, it's about being comfortable, being uncomfortable. And it was a lot of learning for me. It was a lot of taking a step back and reanalyzing who I am, and I think I got closer to God, I got closer to my family in that time. But now for me, I'm just excited of the growth and where I'm at today. I'm in a great spot mentally for sure.
20: You feel good physically right now?
14: Yeah, I'm not even 100%, but I'm close, I'm getting there.
20: You know, different secondary, man. A lot of your boys from that secondary. I know Byard was a good friend, and Edmonds was a friend. Mm-hmm. Was it tough? You get the business because you've dealt with it, but still. Did it hurt to see those guys go?
14: Yeah, I think it was good for me kind of being away and not in the building because I didn't get to see it initially. And I mean, being in constant communication with those guys and what was going on throughout their process helped it as well in the transition. So, I mean, really just continue to be friends. I mean, we're men at the end of the day. And I think for them, they're going to go on and succeed with the teams that they're with. So I'm looking forward to seeing KB when we play the Patriots. So it'll be good. I'm happy for those guys, and I know they'll do what they need to do.
20: All right. How do you feel about the new secondary?
14: That's good. I mean, Kobe's a dog. I've really enjoyed getting to know him. And, I mean, we got a lot of familiar corners in the room. But as far as the safeties goes, we got to get closer with Dylan. He's coming in. He's learning. So he has some things to figure out. But I think Kobe is a really good addition to the secondary right now.
20: How far away is Kyler from coming back? He's so important to that secondary.
14: Honestly, I'm not sure. I know he's working and he's doing his absolute best to try to get back as quick as possible. So whenever that time comes, I know it'll be appreciated.
20: This is a big year for you.
14: Yeah, no doubt.
20: Because next year is not guaranteed financially. Yeah, no doubt. But if you come through with the Jalen Johnson Pro Bowl numbers that we've seen, then – you're controlling the shots.
14: Yeah, for sure. I'm looking forward to it. That's what I'm most excited for. I think for me, I perform well under pressure, and this season for me is just a prove it season. And I've shown up and done that before. So for me, it's nothing. I'm just looking forward to the opportunity to get that third contract. Like I said, that's always been my goal since I came in, is to not just get a second one, but to get a third one. So it's approaching for me, and whether that's with the Bears or that's with another team, I know I'm going to have a nice payday by the end of this, by the end of the season.
18: Most players don't make it to a third long-term contract, you know, multi-year contract. And they do look forward to that second one. That's usually the big payday.
19: And he got that one.
18: And he got it. And he still has another opportunity. Like, it's so weird to think about how much career Jalen Johnson has already had. And then you worry about the injuries. And guys will tell you, oh, I can still play. Right. Like, no one's taking that away from you. The issue is the accumulation of injuries and just playing this game. When does it affect you? And with that particular position of corner, it can go downhill really quickly.
19: Yeah. Yeah, it can. And we saw him thinking he was back last year and not really looking like he was fully back.
18: And fighting through it. Yeah. You know, going out there, being a warrior, fighting through all of that stuff, but not being the game-changing person that can eliminate half the field.
19: I'm so glad he was out there as they made a playoff push.
18: Absolutely. You want as many smart guys out there as you can have.
19: Yeah.
18: And look, there was... You know, as you're going into this, there's the game where Kyler looks like he's going to play, and then he doesn't play.
19: How about his answer on Kyler there? He didn't know.
18: No one knows.
19: No one knows.
18: I mean, it's not really for him to know either.
19: No.
18: But no one knows. And I think that it's not the same, but it's similar. Like, Ben is not giving you credit for what you did before he got here. He cares about how you can help this team right now.
19: Yeah, nobody's safe because they were great before Ben got here.
18: Yeah, and I think that Jalen's the type of player that will attack that and say, let me show you. I'm going to get healthy, and once I get healthy, let me show you
19: that
18: I'm still that dude.
19: Thanks to Luke Kanellis and to John Shipman and those dudes over there.
18: Thanks everyone. Channel 5. We appreciate them.
19: Absolutely. And good stuff from Jalen. I miss talking to him. You know, we got a lot of good stuff out of him. I had a lot of good conversations with him.
18: Yeah, I agree wholeheartedly. And that it's weird because he is one of those players that is super honest. And I always wonder, like, when you're okay being that honest, like, how does that play inside of a locker room? You know, like, does it matter to people that you're out there being as honest as he was with us?
19: Alex, did the listeners figure out that I was quoting John Fogerty when I randomly asked who will stop the rain? Did they figure that out?
0: Yeah, they caught on to
19: all
0: it.
19: Right, good.
18: The strange part is that you somehow did stop the rain for an instant.
21: That's a fun movie.
18: And now it looks like perhaps the rain might be coming back.
19: Yeah, it's gonna be an interesting evening. We lost two Chicago legends. 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
3: We'll get back to this later. It's a 3-3 tie. Here is Tom Dreesen.
4: For it's 1-2-3 strikes, you're out at the old ball game. Let's go get some runs.
5: Before you do that, I want to say something here, pal. I don't have a gift for you except to tell you that you're the best friend that a guy could ever have, and that I wish for you that you get half the joy in your retirement that you've given to the world.
3: Oh, that's very sweet.
5: I love you, pal.
3: God bless you, Tommy.
5: Love you.
3: Thank you very much. You've always been great for us.
5: My brother.
6: That is Tom Dreesen on the David Letterman Show, and in the booth before that with Pat Hughes. And underneath us, you're hearing the song Color My World by Chicago, because we lost two. We lost Tom Dreesen, and we lost the man who's playing this flute solo right here, Walt Parizader from the band Chicago. He formed the band. He was the guy. They sat around his parents' kitchen table in his house, and he said, let's put horns in a rock and roll band. Let's do it. Let's put horns in a rock and roll band.
18: That doesn't reach you at all.
6: Seriously. And he was the heart and soul, man. He was the visionary. He was the guy.
18: Demon Dogs, baby.
6: Yeah, straight up. And so, like, I mean, people maybe knew James Pankow, the trombonist for Chicago a little more, or obviously Peter Cetera and Terry Kath, but Walt was the guy. Let's give this solo its due here for a second.

0: Beautiful. Tom Dreesen has so many stories. And I was lucky enough a few years ago to have him on House of L. I might have to dig up that episode and share it.
1: I didn't realize
2: that. Yeah, I didn't realize that either. Otherwise, it would have gone right there.
0: Yeah.
2: He's like one of those like regrets that we never had him in here, you know, every time he was doing a show somewhere, you know.
0: The crazy part is that I actually recorded the episode with him in the update studio. It's just me and him for an hour.
1: Oh, man.
0: Talking about all sorts of stuff, talking about, you know, how important his partnership with Tim Reed was and how important it was, like, learning about, like, being a good person and in a time where Sinatra himself was really doing stuff for race relations in the United States.
1: Because Frank loved Sammy, among many others.
0: And didn't want him or anyone to be a big fan of Ella Fitzgerald too, like didn't want them to be discriminated against and would often be like, you know what? How about I not play there? Yeah. If that's how you're going to act towards Ella or Sammy.
1: Dig that up. Dig that up and put that back out, man. I'd love to hear that.
0: Yeah, I'll see if I can. I'm sure I have the interview somewhere. But this was Tom Dreesen, him talking about his relationship with Sinatra, with David Letterman.
3: Tell us some stories about Frank Sinatra. How long did you work with Frank?
4: I toured with him 13 years.
3: 13 years, and how did you meet him? What was the first encounter with you and Frank? How did that go? How did you get the gig?
4: I did it by being glib at the right time. His attorney was in a hotel. I was working with Smokey Robinson at Caesars, and his attorney was next door at Harris, where Frank was working. I ran over to see the show after my show, and his attorney said, they introduced me, and the vice president of Harris Hotel said, I think Tom Dreesen would make a great opening act for Frank. And the attorney said, yeah? Hey, kid, if I gave you a week with Frank, would you want more than $50,000? I said, Mr. Rudin, put it this way. If you gave me a week with Frank, would you want more than $50,000?
3: Yeah, yeah.
4: He said, I like this kid.
3: Yeah, sure. See, this is the kind of thing. This is why I don't go
4: 2 weeks later, I got
3: this
4: job.
3: Kind of thing right here. Somebody's going to get hurt.
4: No, that wasn't hurt.
3: Somebody's going to get hurt. You start smarting off to the wrong guy, you're going to get hurt.
4: But, and I got the job, and I toured with him 13 years, and it was the greatest 13 years.
3: Did you ever have, because you hear these stories, you know, about he's a tough guy, you know? He's always drank till he was like 80. He was drinking
4: 82.
3: Jack Daniels, smoking butts every night.
4: Sure.
3: Could handle himself and was a tough guy.
4: He was a scrapper. He was a tough guy. But
3: did you ever see him go after anybody?
4: Well, the reason he kept me for years is I could take a punch. I mean, he wanted a comedian. But let me tell you about his sense of
3: humor. He saved Shecky Green's life.
4: Yeah, he told the guys, stop hitting him. He's had enough. Yeah. Let me tell you. I'll tell you, Frank stayed up till dawn. Always stayed up till 6
3: every o'clock. Night.
4: Every night.
3: He was, this is when he was working, right?
4: His whole life.
3: Yeah.
4: His whole career, he stayed up till dawn, and he expected you to stay up with him. And he would, there were times I couldn't hardly take anymore, but I'd sit till 5, 6 in the morning. One time, we landed in Fort Lauderdale. We were going to work the next night. The limousine took us to the hotel. I rushed to my room. He went to the lounge. Okay, now I'm in my room. I figured I got out of it. I won't have to spend all night with him. I open the door. There's a big bellhop about 6'5". Looked like a linebacker. He said, Mr. Dreesen, Mr. Sinatra wants you downstairs in the lounge.
3: Uh-oh.
4: And I reached in my pocket and I pulled out $20. I said, do me a favor, tell him you couldn't find me. Mm-hmm. He said, Mr. Dreesen, Mr. Sinatra gave me $100 to tell you he wants you downstairs in the lounge.
0: Classic. Oh, man. Next Friday, June 26th, The Score and Circus Sports will be live from the Broad Stop in Kenosha. Our show will be there from 2 until 6 as the Cubs open up a series in Milwaukee. You'll get a free brat or hot dog, compliments of Circus Sports, when you present a bet slip from American Place Casino or show a wager placed in Illinois on the Circus Sports Illinois app. That's Friday, June 26th from 2 to 6 at the Broad Stop in Kenosha.
1: Good stuff today, Alex Kuhn and Chris Tannehill and Connor O'Donnell and everybody. Enjoyed the hell out of this show today.
0: Hub Arkus?
1: Doesn't get any better than this.
0: I'll tell you that much.
5: Doesn't get any better.
1: No, it doesn't.
0: For Alex, for Tanny, for my partner Matt Spiegel, I'm Lawrence Holmes saying thank you so much for the love and support. You show the show every single day. We will do our best to repay the favor tomorrow starting at 2 o'clock and hopefully there'd be 2 wins to talk about baseball-wise. Wouldn't that be great?
1: Yeah, it really would.
0: It would. Have a wonderful time. Be careful if you're going to the Cubs game. We'll talk to you tomorrow at 2 here on The Score.
4: There's a Chicago police officer who played bagpipes, and he retired. He played bagpipes at all the ceremonies in Chicago, and he retired. And he retired down in the backwoods of Kentucky, and a local funeral director called him and said, we have a man who died, no one knew who he was, and we're going to bury him. We'd like it if you would come and play something at his gravesite. I understand you play the bagpipes. And he said, yes, I'd be happy to do that. And they gave him the directions. And being from the backwoods of Kentucky, he had just moved there recently, he got lost.
3: Well, he just moved from Chicago.
4: He moved from Chicago. He got lost. Gets there an hour and a half later. The hearse is gone. The funeral director's gone. The diggers are all sitting by the side having lunch. He takes his bagpipes up. He goes up to the hole in the ground, and he starts to play Amazing Grace with such passion and fervor because of this poor man who no one's at his gravesite. Right. He saw that the vault lid was closed, and now he's playing so passionately, he begins to cry. Well, the diggers see that. They get up, and they stand by the hole, and they start to cry. And finally, the guy walks away after he's done toward his car with his bagpipes, and one of the diggers said, "Sweet Mother of Jesus, I've never seen anything like this in my life, and I've been putting in septic tanks for over 20 years now."
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18: And now it's time to kick back and enjoy the Best of the Score.
19: You know him, you love him, David Ross. He is a Cubs World Series winner. Led the Cubs to the NL Central crown as a manager in the year 2020. These days, he still does it all, doing some work for ESPN. Hosting, as you heard in the open, what is the excellent, excellent, lovable reunion podcast with Anthony Rizzo, which you could watch on Marquee. You could hear it as well. But David Ross joins Raheemy Harrison Grody on The Score. David, how's life? Because it always sounds good when it's you.
20: Good to chat with you guys. Everything's great, man. How y'all doing?
19: We are doing well, man. Unfortunately, the team that we cover and talk about so much and carry right here on 104.3, The Score, has been a bit of, I'll use a nice word, it's been a bit of a conundrum this year, David. I know that you had the up-close look at the Cubs this past Sunday in San Francisco. It was a four-run loss. Have you been able to, not just from that game, but following this team, watching this team, have you been able to figure out this year's Chicago Cubs?
20: I don't know if you can ever figure out a Major League Baseball season, but, I mean, early on, you know, it was a lot of fun. I got to be honest. There was some jealousy watching some of those games and seeing Wrigley Field just absolutely rocking and the comeback wins. I think we got 9 come-from-behind or walk-off wins, right? So, I mean, the team's exciting. It's fun. Pete Crow Armstrong's one of the most exciting players in the game, and I think it's just a little bit of baseball. You know, there's some ups and downs. They've taken a big blow on the pitching staff. You know, the guys that you guys talk to know more than I do, but just looking from a distance, it's hard to lose, you know, 2-3 of your horses. And Justin Steele, a guy they were depending on, Cade Horton, Michael Boyd. I know Palencia just went down. I mean, they've had some real injuries to the staff. And when you look at it from a big picture standpoint, you know, all the depth that the front office had built up is, you know, your Michael, I mean, I'm sorry, Colin Reyes and who else we got? Javier Assad. You know, you've got guys that are using a lot of innings. You're depending on a lot of innings from your depth pieces. And, you know, usually it's going to be hard to win like that. So, again, it hadn't been the pitching staff. I think they've been held serve pretty good. The offense is not going, but it's a talented offensive group. I'm sure they'll be fine and get in the playoffs, and Wrigley will be celebrating in October some postseason wins. Who knows?
21: Yeah, they're still right there in the wild card hunt right now. Do you feel like the division, though, might be out of reach just because of what Milwaukee's been able to do since you were the manager of the Cubs? And they just don't seem to be slowing down. And the Cubs are having problems, and the Brewers, despite their injuries, they just don't have these stretches, these lulls like the Cubs have had.
20: Yeah, the division's good. I mean, you know, it looks like St. Louis is taking a step forward. Pittsburgh's better. Obviously, Milwaukee with a big lead. But I think in the big picture, what I would encourage fans to say is, like, you know, nobody cares about the division winner in October if they go deep. So the goal is to get in the playoffs. I know that's the front office's goal. And probably a lot of the players. I'm sure, obviously, the division's the goal, right? Like, I guess I'm talking like I'm still the manager of the Cubs. but I hear what you guys are saying for sure, and I can definitely relate. But We got a lot of games left. Well, how many games we got left? Like 90, 80 something?
19: Yeah, that's the answer these days, David.
20: Yeah, that's it. That's what we say. That's what we say in the biz.
19: It works, though. I mean, it does give you a little bit of security, I suppose, but as much as people hate hearing that answer, but it's an answer. It's a truth.
20: It's an answer. And I don't know if, like, you know, when you're in it, like, this is a complete, you know, ex-player, broadcaster type answer, but, or front office or manager, when you're in it, you know there's a long way to go and a long season, and you know, they just got to stay healthy and get some of these guys back, man. Those horses, when you're losing 10 in a row, it feels like you're never going to win a game again. And when you have guys like Boyd and Steele and Cade that don't hold down the fort, you know, those guys you can rely on to maybe help you win in those 10 game losing streaks. It's just tough. It's just really, really tough.
19: Dave, I love that you alluded to yourself, obviously, having been the manager of this team at one point in time, and now you're back in the broadcasting business. So your job is to give a little bit of scrutiny. I do want to say, and I know that, like, on behalf of Cubs fans as well, it's so great that you have been back around the team on several occasions, because the suddenness after 2023, which we all felt, was there ever a moment where you thought, I'm not going back there, I am done with all of that? And how did you work through all of that? Because it was so sudden for all of us, David.
20: Well, first of all, thanks for those comments. It definitely, it stings for sure. I think time, what's that saying, time heals all wounds or whatever that is. I think just a little bit of letting some things go and watching the team really closely the next year, working through some of that, and, you know, being back around my old teammates and celebrating 2016, doing the Lovable Reunion podcast with Anthony and just being able to tell those stories with Dexter and Arrieta and Lackey and Lester and Joe. I mean, we've got a couple more coming up until we've got our live show on the 16th of July. It's just been so fun, and I've said it before, but a little bit of therapeutic for me, in that it's brought a lot of joy. Tom Ricketts came on, and it was a joy to be around him, and we had a lot of fun, and he didn't have to do that. You know, we've kind of went out on our own and started this thing without, you know, anybody's okay, and everybody's kind of jumped on board and's loving it. So it's been a lot of fun, and part of that is time, and it's an exciting team. I still love a lot of those guys. I managed a lot of those guys, and doing their game on Sunday for ESPN, and getting to interview Nico and being around, you know, some of those guys that I got to manage was just really, really fun for me. Put a smile on my face for sure.
21: David, I got to ask you, because we're in this mired offensive nothingness right now that is the Cubs, even though they could win, you know, their second series in a row today over the Rockies, but they're batting .217 with runners in scoring position, dead last in MLB. They're slugging .347, dead last in MLB with runners in scoring position. How collaborative is it when a team's going through this type of offensive slump to get them out of the slump, whether it's the hitting coaches, the front office, the manager, going back to even your time when you were with the Cubs, what does it take to get a team out of what's going on right now?
20: Well, a Major League Baseball season, you're going to have some ups and downs, and nobody looks at the hitters as runners in scoring position until you're not winning, because usually that's the reason you're not winning. It's such a odd thing that kind of pops up when things start to struggle. You know, obviously the offense isn't hitting as a whole, and when you do, you may pop one like you saw Pete do as of late. But yeah, hitting with runners in scoring position, you're trying a little bit harder. Guys are going out to get the ball. But the collaboration is pretty much always the same. You're talking that there's always somebody going through something. Even when the offense is rolling, you feel like you've got somebody in the cage longer than others, or guys are in your office going through talking it out, or you're putting your arm around a guy. It's just part of the baseball season. So everybody's trying, everybody's trying to give the media the right answer and just kind of keep everybody at bay from from burying, you know, Dansby or somebody like that that's just going through an awful year. It just happens, man. And you got to kind of just ride it out, have your guys back. And I tell you one thing I know about that group, you know, most of them that I know, 90%, they're in that cage grinding, trying to figure it out with the hitting group there. Males, I know really well. And, you know, I think they're just – that whole group is probably grinding right now and trying to work through it. You got to find a way to have some fun and relax, and it's really hard to do when you're struggling.
19: Yep, John Bailey was the hitting coach when David Ross was a player. So, yeah, I mean, that guy goes way back. He's had a couple of stints John Bailey has had with the Cubs, and we are talking to the great David Ross, World Series champion with the Chicago Cubs, here on Raheem Harrison Grody on 104, the 3, the score. All right, I got a couple things on Lovable Reunion, because I just happened to have watched the Tom Ricketts episode to which you just alluded. First of all, I love that you still can't really look at or talk to Rajay Davis without being like, ah, this doesn't feel good. This doesn't feel good talking to this guy, even though it was a happy ending.
20: Yeah, no doubt. He definitely brings, there's just a sense of like a pit in my stomach when he walks in the room when I was managing and doing all that. Yeah, you know, and he laughs, and it's kind of the running joke, but me and Riz can both relate. It's like, no, bro, that takes me right back to that moment. I called like 12 fastballs in a row in that moment, and he pulled his hands in and hit that one. Oh. He choked up so much, and I mean, I think we all can relate if you're a Cubs fan and we're watching during that moment, just like the sickening feeling you had in that moment, like what just happened. So yeah, I definitely still feel that. One, you know, positive, I guess, I don't know if it's positive or negative, but I had my lunch with my mom the other day, and she told me I cuss too much in the podcast, so I got to clean that up in the next couple. She told me I had a dirty mouth. I was like, Mom, that's how we talk in the locker room. It's a locker room setting. But
19: they bleep it out on TV, yeah, so tell her to watch the television version, because they do seem to bleep out most of those.
20: I'll tell her to lock in on Marquee. That'll be good.
19: The other thing is, because you said this to Tom, and Tom, I think, was agreeing as well, Tom Ricketts, that is, and I know it's ironic because we're talking about the 2016 and the 10-year reunion, how the wild card win over Pittsburgh in 2015 was one of the biggest wins ever for the Chicago Cubs organization. And I always say that because the moment that Schwarber, like, I still, when I'm in a bad mood, David Ross, and I need a little pick-me-up, I play the Kyle Schwarber home run from that game in Pittsburgh, which gets the Cubs on the board. It felt devastating. You had Arrieta on the mound. But why was that game so important to you and to this organization?
20: Well, I think to me, I'm kind of looking at it from an outsider and a guy who hadn't been here but a little while coming into that, right? That was my first year in 15, and obviously we went in 16, and I get to be around the organization for a long time. But it just had been, again, the lovable losers, the guys that can get, you know, even in a positive season, they never take the next step forward in the postseason or go very far from a fan's perspective. So I just thought the way we handled that season and the young guys coming up and how we got hot in August, and it carried us into in a really good division that year, with three of the teams making the postseason, I just thought, like, going into there and losing that game doesn't even feel like you made the playoffs, right? The one-game playoff, the wild card, when it was one and done, and you go into that, and that gave a confidence, one, for a lot of talented young players. You got young players that are coming up, a lot of first-rounders that are getting real playoff experience in, like, a Game 7 atmosphere. Pittsburgh was rocking, and we went in there and beat the brakes off of them and kind of came out of that in some adversity, you know, when Addison boots that ball and then the bases are loaded and we get that double play and the whole place is rocking and it goes silent in Pittsburgh. I mean, you can't duplicate that environment. You can't, unless you're in that, you're not getting the real playoff experience. And then we go on a nice little run. But that big game, what Jake Arrieta did and just absolutely dominate that game and giving us that chance to win, and then Schwarber and Dexter and the offense going. I just think that's what you know, Joe Madden talks a lot about taking the ball back when you're the kid on the basketball court that doesn't get to play and the big kids bully you. We needed to do that in 15 and from the Cardinals, and
19: yep.
20: we got to win that and got into the postseason with St. Louis and beat them, and that's what we were able to do, and then that gave us the confidence, I think, to get on that run in 16.
1: The Cubs are not looking so good.
19: Oh, boy.
1: Boy, they are struggling, and last night they are not scoring runs. This is supposed to be the soft part of their schedule, and yet, John, they have struggled mightily with the Rockies and everybody else, the Giants. When you look at the Cubs from afar, they're last in batting average with runners in scoring position. Is it that simple?
2: Well, they got a lot of problems. It's really a disappointment. I mean, you take out those two 10-game winning streaks there, 18 and 36. They've won half as many games as they lost without those two 10-game. A very weird season, a weird team. They have not hit in the clutch. Their pitching is just not good enough, and they've got so many injuries now in that rotation and in the bullpen. Really, really rough time right now for a Cubs fan.
22: It's really wild, I think, to see them 3 of 39 in their last five games with runners in scoring position. And it's been a problem, but it's like more pronounced now because they're in the easier stretch of schedule. You know, you keep thinking that they're going to get well because they've been so up and down. But, man, I don't know how you get better if you're going 3 of 39 with runners in scoring position.
2: Yeah, I mean, they're underperforming offensively now. I mean, Nico Hoerner, when I was on your show, in your studio, yes. I declared him the best player on the team. He is now very much struggling offensively. I mean, I don't know what they would do without PCA. I mean, he has been everything. You know, he does everything good for their team. Makes a couple mistakes here and there, but very exciting. Probably should be an all-star. Not probably. He should be an all-star. But, you know, this team should be performing better, both offensively and in the pitching. I still think the pitching is the main issue, that the runners in scoring position hitting will even out over the year, you would think. So far, that's not. But I think it should even out. They are, I think, 11th in runs out of 30 teams. They are in the bottom five on starting pitching ERA. That is a problem. And, you know, you've got a starting pitching ERA in the high fours. You're not going to beat the Brewers. You're not going to beat a lot of teams.
1: And, John, you keep wondering if Jed Hoyer will jump the market to jumpstart this team and maybe try to swing a deal to give it a little bit of a different look in the lineup. And in that vein, the Phillies, Adolis Garcia is out on the 60-day IL, got injured, and you wonder, as aggressive as Dave Dombrowski can be, if that's a source of some of these rumors this week about them eyeing Seiya Suzuki, who has a no-trade clause. Do you see that being a partnership? Do you see that being a possibility, or is that just baseless speculation?
2: Well, I wouldn't say it's baseless. I like all speculation, but yeah, I think it seems unlikely. Beyond the no trade, Suzuki, their offense hasn't been great. I'm not all speculation, but yeah, I think it seems unlikely. Beyond the no trade, Suzuki, their offense hasn't been great. I'm not sure that they trade off of the roster. I think they trade

0: starting pitching. And there are some teams that do have starting pitching to trade. Skubal is number one. I mean, that's the guy. Now, he looked a little rusty in his first start. They're not trading him now. Obviously, they're going to wait till he has two or three good starts, and they could jump the market and trade him early. So, I would keep an eye on that, but certainly will take two or three more good starts. I mean, I think the Mets are going to wait another couple weeks, although they are at this point pretty clearly not a contender. Freddy Peralta could be a guy for them. Alcantara, I think he's going to get traded this time. We've been talking about it for years. I think he'll get traded. I'm not really seeing that matchup with the Phillies as especially likely. Could be proven wrong, but to me, that's not the one to keep an eye on.
1: John, we've had conversations about the legitimacy of the Chicago White Sox, the way that they have performed this year. Obviously, being able to take two games against the Braves and win two or three from the Dodgers, pretty astounding. And yet they go to New York to play the Yankees, and there was, they weren't a very kind host. I don't know how to put it, but. Man, did they get rattled yesterday. Really got rocked 12-1. Their best pitcher, Davis Martin, ran into a horror inning, and the Yankees are just unbelievably dominant, especially given all their injuries, right? There's every time you turn around, they're missing an outfield. There's no Stanton, there's no Judge. Wow, was that a real mean performance?
0: Well, Stanton, Judge, and Fried all out at this point. So, I mean, they're missing, I don't know, is that about $80, $90 million worth of talent? They still have over $240 million left as active. They're still a viable contender, and actually an excellent team. Best team in the American League. I don't think the American League is that great this year, to put it mildly. But yeah, they seem to be rude hosts to whatever AL Central team comes in. I mean, this has gone on for years. Twins are the worst offender. I mean, they just fall apart when they see Yankee Stadium. But I mean, the Guardians have not been particularly good. The Royals have been poor at Yankee Stadium. I think the White Sox, look at their record overall, it's not good. I get it. A lot of times the White Sox may come in with a bad team. This is not a bad team, but they played very, very badly.
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1: Well, after a wet and soggy day in Chicago, the skies have parted. Wrigley Field is ready to go, and the Cubs go for a series win tonight against the Colorado Rockies. Hi there, everybody. Judson Richards in for Zach. We'll hear from Matt Shaw and Craig Counsell here shortly. But right now, it is time for a conversation with Coomer, sponsored by Yingling Traditional Lager from the oldest brewery in America. Coom, great to get this game in tonight after the day we had today. What would make it even better? Some timely hitting from this Cubs offense.
2: Yeah, timely hitting like it was when we got here. The timely sunshine that popped out after just a horrific day in Chicago weather-wise, and now it's 60-some degrees, and we're going to play baseball, and it looks like it never rained here, but it did. You're right, timely hitting. Cubs just, you know, it's one of those things that it's never been like one or two guys. It's been the group. And that makes it very difficult. So hopefully tonight they're facing a young guy, kind of a soft-throwing lefty. So you're going to get a lot of movement and a lot of back and forth, but not a lot of velocity. So hopefully today the guys can dial into the middle of the park, Judson, and do a little damage. Wind is blowing out to straightaway center.
1: Yeah, Coom, Cubs 0 for their last 8 with runners in scoring position, 1 for their last 18. With runners in scoring position. 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Pitching matchup goes like this. Lefty Sean Sullivan will take the bump for the Rockies. On the mound for the Cubs, it will be right-hander Javier Assad.
2: Well, for Assad, you know, he's the perfect guy to pitch when the wind is blowing out, usually. Because of that two-seam fastball, he gets great late movement down on his two-seamer. And even if the ball is up, you think you're going to square it up and get it elevated on a day like today, and you hit the ball down on the ground. So hopefully he's going to get a lot of ground ball contact, and that will really help with this wind blowing out today. For Cubs hitters today against Sullivan, you know, he is this old, soft-throwing, traditional for guys you're and I my age, the Jamie Moyer. You're not my age, but the guys that were watching years ago who was an ex-Cub, Jamie Moyer, was a very soft thrower, would run the ball in once in a while, but a lot of changeups, a lot of fading, you know, soft pitches going away from the right-handers. You really have to be prepared for that and not try to hook that ball. If it's on the outer third, boy, you can bang it to right center today. The ball's going
1: to
2: fly.
1: I'd be happy to be as old as you are.
2: No, you don't. Not even close.
1: Look forward to your call tonight with Zach. 61 degrees at the ballpark, as mentioned. Coom, wind blowing out. A good night to hit. Be nice to see from the Cubs. Up next, we hear from our insider, Bruce Levine, with the inside pitch. Bruce takes a look at a scuffling team trying to lift each other up. That's next on The Score, Northwestern Medicine Cubs Radio Network.
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1: 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Judson Richards along with you. It is now time for our inside pitch with our insider, Bruce Levine, sponsored by Northwestern Medicine. 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Here's Bruce.
10: The mystery of the 2026 season continues with career-long slumps for Dansby Swanson and Nico Hoerner, with both having few hits and hardly any runs produced. I asked Hoerner how the group handles collective slumps inside the clubhouse.
11: I think, you know, that the Cubs do a great job of you know, providing the group with every resource possible and fancy recovery things and a great staff and all that, but at the end of the day, I think oftentimes your teammates are the best resource possible, just because they're the only ones that really understand what playing every day is like and understand the emotions of it.
10: As a reporter and sometimes critic, I asked Nico about avoiding the white noise and staying off of social media.
11: I think guys have different relationships with that. I mean, I've heard of guys that are, you know, kind of enjoy, I guess, not enjoy, but like take something from seeing things negatively about them and kind of like a fire you up kind of way. I prefer to, I'm not on social media too much during the season. But yeah, different approaches.
10: Judson, Hoerner is 7-for-49 with an RBI and Swanson 5-for-38 with a single RBI in the month of June.
1: Bruce, thank you. Nico Hoerner batting second and at second base this evening. 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
1: 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I'm Judson Richards. 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Get the job done right the first time. Who is hot? How about Michael Busch riding a career-high 22-game on Bay Street, hitting .304 during that stretch. Busch hitting cleanup tonight at first base for the Cubs, who is cold. Ian Happ hitting .188 in his last 12 games. Ian Happ is in the lineup in left field this evening. Time now for the injury report. Craig Counsell said Edward Cabrera's hand felt good today after leaving last night's game with a hand cramp. Cabrera is expected to make his next start as long as his scheduled bullpen session goes well. Also, Matthew Boyd will make a minor league rehab start on Saturday. During this homestand, the 50-50 raffle features a guaranteed jackpot of $200,000. Fans in Illinois can purchase tickets at cubs.com/raffle or from a raffle ambassador at Wrigley Field through the eighth inning of each game, now through the end of Sunday's game against the Blue Jays. Coming up next, it's our Cubs conversation with Matt Shaw. 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
24: I guess coming back, same kind of questions I asked you early in the year. How do you keep on top of so many different positions that you might have to play, maybe numerous in one game?
25: Yeah, I mean, I think I've started to learn kind of what are the hardest parts for me for each position. And then I just focus on those things so I feel confident in the hardest parts. And then, you know, the routine or the other parts, you know, I feel like I can make those plays. So that's kind of been helping me to build a little bit of confidence, even at positions I don't play a whole lot.
24: You're one of the most positive people I've met come up in the game. There's always a feeling that things are going to get better and it's going to work out well. I wonder if that rubs off on your teammates and that it's noticeable to them as it is to me.
25: Yeah, I mean, I hope so. You know, it's one of those things where, you know, that it all ties back to my faith in God and knowing that, like you said, everything's going to work out well. And that's very much so true in my life, regardless of whether baseball goes fantastically or baseball doesn't. Right. You know, knowing that things will work out well. And I think that gives me the perspective to come here and feel the same way.
24: You've been playing mostly outfield coming back. How long does it take for you to get to stretch your arm out, third, short, second, the nuances of each throw being different?
25: Yeah, I mean, that's kind of the little bit of the area where it's like, you know, the hardest parts of each position. Like for me, I throw a cross diamond from third, and then I turn double plays from second, and then I'll make some throws every now and then in the gaps in the outfield.

0: Because, you know, third base, longest throw, you know, got to be the most accurate. And then second base, the double plays are kind of the most nuanced throw. The throw to first is fine. And then in the outfield, you don't get a whole lot of throws in general. So I think the volume of throws, for sure, as far as the outfield goes, is the least. But still important to just get some throws, get some good one hops to second base, things like that. But, yeah.
1: Toughest play in the outfield, is it still the line drive that might be at your head or incorrectly judge and it goes over it?
0: Yeah, I think the line drive is definitely one of the hardest plays. The other one, I think, is like the ball straight down the line and just getting a good read off the wall. You know, because our all walls are so different down the line and ours is so shallow, so it's like you want to make sure that you're getting a good read because the chances are it's going to hit the wall. But at the same time, you don't want to get beat, you know, down the line. So that's another tough read. So those two are probably the hardest reads in the outfield.
1: I guess working with Q, you guys have done a terrific job of stopping doubles and turning them into singles. It's been really prevalent this series here. Do you guys actually talk about that and maybe cheating a little toward the line to be able to cut off those doubles?
0: Yeah, we definitely talk about it. Positioning wise, like if guys happen to hit it down the line more, we'll definitely play more on the line. But we're all very much so aware of the fact that any ball that we can possibly cut off, we're going to do our very best to cut it off and get it as quickly as possible.
1: And finally, the throw. Where do you think your arm is at now as an outfielder? And do you have the slot where you want it to be to get the very most on and the most accuracy to not necessarily throw guys out, but to hit the cutoff man properly?
0: Yeah, I mean, I haven't had a lot of opportunities to really throw the ball, like throw into the cut or like close plays a second. I just haven't had a ton of those. But yeah, I mean, I feel like I'm in a good place to get the ball in as quickly as I can.
1: How much fun are you having learning this new position? I know it's a challenge because you're a professional athlete. You have to do your best to win, but just adding this to who you are as a ball player.
0: Yeah, I mean, it's exciting getting to go out and go to the outfield and kind of just be able to run around out there and do a pretty solid job. It's enjoyable. Yeah, it's something that, you know, I'm sure at many points in my career I look back and be grateful that it all worked out this way, so I can be like, yeah, I feel confident enough having some experience to be like, yeah, I can go play outfield at any point. And I might mean I play outfield full time, might not, but either way, having that under my belt to say, yeah, I have big league games in the outfield at a pretty tough park with some wind and felt very confident out there, which is, you know, something that I'll be able to keep with me for a long time.
1: I haven't seen any fear. No fear.
0: No, not in the outfield. I mean, I played a lot of outfield growing up. Like, I, you know, might not always show up on the box score, but, like, I had two older brothers that I was fielding for all the time and played more outfield than anything else. So, you know, comfort-wise out there, I feel like because of that experience, you know, it's helped me a lot.
1: Have fun out there today.
0: Thank you. It's good to see you.
1: All right. Judson, back to you.
2: 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Matt Shaw hitting seventh in right field this evening. Up next, it's a manager's show. 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
5: 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Earlier today, Council gave an update on Edward Cabrera, who left last night's game with a hand cramp.
6: Everything is good. 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
7: I know being starting pitching innings right now and you know guys are down, but is it possible that Cabrera is a power arm or the back of a bullpen in the future, and that his stuff might play better there considering strengths that he has and some of the difficulties that
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5: 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Craig Council on Edward Cabrera. Up next, we'll take a look at the pitching matchups. 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

0: 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The Cubs will send Javier Assad to the mound. Assad, a .63 ERA in just four starts at Wrigley Field. The Rockies will send left-hander Sean Sullivan. No wins, no losses, no ERA. Has thrown just three innings in total in his big league career. Time now for a round baseball scoreboard. We got a couple finals. Padres beat the Cardinals 6-1. Mets beat the Reds 9-1. 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
0: That will do it for us in the pregame show. Coming up, it's Zach and Coom. It's the Cubs and the Rockies from Wrigley. 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
9: 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He has done it, Pete Crow. Strong has hit for the cycle.
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